0: before they lose control. And after that dire warning from some AI researchers that AI could kill humans within a decade. The president's saying the only control or guardrails that AI needs is a strong and smart, high IQ president, and the USA has that in spades. It comes as three leaders of top AI companies have all now said that we must slow this down, that it's too strong, too fast.
1: A Pentagon watchdog insists the U.S. supply of munitions has been depleted, but the commander-in-chief says that's false.
2: The Pentagon watchdog is acknowledging that the war has led to shortages of munitions, describing, quote, strategic inventory shortfalls and bottlenecks in resupply. This is something that the administration has denied now for months. President Trump insisting that the U.S. is now, quote, producing more exquisite and elite weapons than at any time in our history.
1: In Miami, four people are hospitalized, including three construction workers, after a construction rig barreled down onto several cars. ABC's Victor Oquendo is there.
3: This all happened just after 8 a.m. Very active scene here behind me, that deep mixing rig crashing down on top of three cars. Two of those cars parked on opposite sides of the street. They were empty at the time, but that third car, a white BMW, a woman was driving it right down the middle of Brickell Bay Drive. For those familiar, and City of Miami Fire Rescue officials say that she actually saw this mixing rig starting to come down and she reversed her car, avoiding serious injury or worse.
1: The 78th annual Emmys getting underway in Los Angeles. 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
4: Here's the official forecast. Our hot, dry week continues. Mostly clear tonight, 71 degrees. Sunny tomorrow. Heat index will make it feel like 102. Clear skies for tomorrow night, 71 degrees. Wednesday, sunny and 96. Mostly clear for Wednesday night. We're down to 70 degrees. Thursday, sunny and 96. Thursday night, mostly clear, 70 for the low. Friday, sunny skies and our high, 97 degrees. I'm Craig Allen on WGOW.
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9: He's here. 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
10: Hello, America. 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Our number, 877-381-3811. I know this is heresy in Washington. Why do Republicans go on these inane Sunday shows? I'm talking about the network shows. Why do they do this? Our friend Mike Lawler was on with George Stephanopoulos. Stephanopoulos is a Democrat hatchet man. No matter how many years, he's dressed up as something else. And so, of course, he tries to embarrass him. Mike Johnson is on Meet the Depressed, where this Kristen Welker, who's awful, tries to embarrass him. Then he's on CNN. CNN is it's unbelievable that Republicans even go on this network on their Sunday shows. There's no point to it. They don't have, even have an audience. Who are you trying to appeal to? Now, in this election, this midterm election, you got to get your base out. You got to get Republicans out, conservatives out, MAGA out. You're not going to get them out on CNN. We're not watching CNN. We're not watching Meet the Depressed. We're not watching ABC This Week. We're not watching any of these programs, are we? And they have really small audiences for network TV. Network TV is free. Cable costs money, obviously. Network is free, and maybe they have a couple million viewers, million and a half, 2 million, and they're not us. Nobody here is watching George Stephanopoulos. Do you watch George Stephanopoulos, Rich? Do you watch Kirsten Welker? She's despicable. I can't remember the other one. She's another one. Brennan, Margaret Brennan or something like that. Nobody watches this stuff. Yet Republicans go on there. The speaker was on CNN. He was on, what else? Meet the Depressed, I think. To what end? I'm not attacking him. I'm just saying, why waste your time? And then these clips where they do the gotcha stuff, they wind up all over liberal Democrat Party media. I just don't know why they do it. They're not going to turn out a single Republican vote, independent or moderate Democrat vote. Not one. By appearing on these programs. So Mark's view is don't. We have a hell of a time getting these people on my show because I don't know why, to be perfectly honest with you. We just do. But at least don't go on these shows, because you're not going to get anywhere. And I'm going to give you a perfect example right now. Perfect example right now. Let's take the speaker. He's a very nice man. Let's see here. He's on with Jake Tapper. Now, there's this Republican nominee, Brandona Herrera. I have no stomach for this buffoon. None. But here's the Speaker of the House. He's on. We got zillions of major issues going on. And listen to what he does. Tapper. Cut 9. Go.
11: So I want to ask you, you talked about some of the more extreme DSA-type candidates that Democrats have. Republicans have some candidates like that on their own. For instance, Brandon Herrera. He's a House candidate in Texas. You've endorsed him. You've fundraised him for him. He's a, before he started becoming a congressional correspondent, he's a YouTuber, and he has said some offensive, sexually explicit, crude things about women and children. Here's a little bit of what he said just 3 years ago, and I want to warn viewers that this language is pretty gross.
10: All right,
11: gross.
10: Let's hold on. Did we bleep any of this, Rich? We bleeped a lot of it. Go ahead.
12: Just because you let somebody cry you doesn't mean I have to give a shit about your political opinions. The fact that you kept your trophy doesn't make you any less wrong about the dumb that you say.
11: That's him disparaging moms. He's also in a video testing a Nazi-era submachine gun. He called it the, quote, original ghetto blaster. You see him goose-stepping to a Nazi marching song. In a podcast 2 years ago, he joked, we should abolish old people. I have to say, I know you're not a voter in that district. You didn't nominate this guy, but I was surprised to see you endorse him and fundraise for him. What does his candidacy say about the Republican
10: Party?
11: So
10: he has spent like 3 or 4 minutes on this. So why go on this show? I don't understand why Republicans do. And no, I wouldn't have endorsed this guy for a dog catcher. But go ahead.
11: Extreme candidates.
13: Look, detestable language. You know how I feel about all of that, Jake. But I also know Brandon Herrera has been out running a very effective campaign and explained to people that he has apologized for all that. He was a podcaster and a provocateur and tried to get attention. That's not the way I speak or think, and that's not the way most do. But that was his persona online, right? Now, right now he's running as a very serious candidate for Congress and a very thoughtful guy.
10: Okay. Horrendous what this guy said. But he's not hanging out with people who celebrate 9/11 either, I just want to say. He's not doing that either. But I see no defense. Let's do Abdul El-Sayed on Face the Nation. Why is he on Face the Nation? Why is he on Face the Nation? The guy is a Jew hater. The guy said horrendous things, not just about sex and women, but I mean horrendous things that, you know, involve the lives of millions and millions of people. And he's hung out with a man who thinks Mao Zedong was the greatest human being to walk the planet or some such thing. Cut 10, go.
14: Well, there are Jewish voters in your state who are concerned about your relationship with Piker. You have condemned anti-Semitism, but not called out his rhetoric directly. Why not?
15: Weijia, with all due respect, this is the third time you've asked about a Twitch streamer in California. I've done 4 events in Michigan.
10: Oh, a Twitch streamer in California, meaning Piker. That's one of his buddies. Now it's a Twitch streamer in California. Go ahead.
15: What didn't come up? Twitch streamers in California. You know what did come up? Grocery prices. The fact that people can't see a doctor. The worry that they have about
10: okay,
15: the quality of
10: care. Okay, thanks for nothing. That's enough. Uh-huh. So that's his basic talking points. Now here he is, cut 11. Go.
16: I also want to talk about the other ways that they're coming for democracy. It's not just your ability to raise your voice. It's the ability of the democracy to represent you in the first place. Like the idea of the Electoral College, let's be clear, it benefits here in Michigan. We get a lot of attention because of the Electoral College, but it's anti-democratic.
17: Yeah.
16: You think
10: what's
16: about
10: anti-democratic? The Electoral College? It's not anti-democratic, quote unquote. It's anti-strictly popular vote. And the reason it's anti-strictly popular vote is because we're a republic. We don't exist for a popular vote. We exist for a republic. a Republican government, small r. If we just had that kind of a situation, I told you before what would happen. The Democrats would win in these states, states that are much, as much, look, Wyoming would have no say, Montana would have no say, Idaho would have no say, North and South Dakota would have no say, New Mexico would have no say, Nevada would have no say. You can go through all these states. Delaware would have no say, and more than that, you have states with decent populations but not big enough. Kansas would have no say. Colorado would have no say. Go on and on and on. Who would have a say? The biggest states and the cities in the biggest states. So a president would basically campaign in 12 to 14 states and mostly in the cities. So the people who produce our food would have no say. The people who produce our energy would have no say. You understand what I'm saying, folks? And so you would not have a United States of America, would you? You would have these deep, blue, dark cities and metropolitan areas controlling the entire country. Is that democratic? No, it's not democratic. And that's not the way the system is set up. And the reason we tolerate diversity and all the rest of it is because our system embraces all these different elements. But I'm sick of one other thing that I've talked about before, and other people are wisely picking up on it. This guy's first generation. His parents came here from Egypt. He comes to our country, they come to our country, and now they're telling us what we should do, that we should completely abolish our constitutional construct. He does it. Piker says it. The fat slob, what's his name? I can't remember the other guy from Turkey. He says it. All these people who are relatively new to this country telling us we got to get rid of this constitutional construct and this one and this one and this one. They have absolutely no appreciation for anything that we've created. Get rid of capitalism. And then again, through the lens of Marxism, we need Medicare for all. We need all these things, you know, if you're a good Marxist, otherwise we're not a good country. And this too, cut 12, go.
16: I've thought a lot about the challenges. I have read my history. When it comes to black communities in Michigan, when it comes to black communities in America, there are unpaid debts that have long since come due that we are unwilling to acknowledge, let alone pay down.
10: All right, so he's pushing reparations. Now, the guy's an Islamist. Islamists are slaughtering Christians in Africa, black people. They're killing other Muslims in Yemen, as they did in Syria, and still are. This is ridiculous. Family new to this country talking about reparations, but as I've said before, there is a resolution to this. The Democrat Party can pay reparations. It was the Democrat Party that was the party of the Confederacy. The Republican Party, birthed in the 1850s to abolish slavery. And Abraham Lincoln was a Republican. Ulysses S. Grant was a Republican. So if that's the view, I don't see why Republicans should pay one penny. Let the Democrats pay. I'll be right back.
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0: on a variety of subjects here. Here's George Bush at the Bush Center last Wednesday. Condoleezza Rice is talking to him. Cut 14, go.
1: I want you to talk about a couple of those events. You talked about going to the Islamic Center and trying to make sure that our Muslim American citizens knew that we didn't blame them for what had happened.
2: I also made it clear that Islam was a religion of peace, not a religion of war, and that these people subverted their religion. Yeah.
0: This is really pathetic. I mean, seriously? I don't believe he studied this subject. I really don't. There are Muslims who are very good Americans, who have fought in wars, or have served in our military. Zudi Jasser's one. I know several. But it's because they look at their faith differently. Whereas Islamists look at it literally. Literally. And if you literally follow Sharia law, you get what we get on 9/11. It's just so troubling to me. Is there another religion that goes around committing acts of terrorism all over the world? I can't think of one. That has slaughtered American citizens, military and civilian? I can't think of another. So don't delude yourself, for crying out loud. Abby Phillip is a host on CNN Saturday. Most of you don't know who she is. I don't blame you. Listen to this one. Cut 15, go.
3: You know, it's interesting to me that conservatives are, they're quick to associate maybe the worst aspects of terrorists with Muslims.
0: But well, who are we supposed to associate it with? Hindus? Baptists? Mormons? Catholics? Evangelicals? Who? Go ahead.
3: Christian nationalists, like that pastor who, Pete Hegseth invited to the Pentagon, who thinks that women shouldn't have the right to vote, that they should be...
0: But let's say he does think that, which is ridiculous, but let's say he does. I don't know anything about this issue. You compare that, somebody's opinion, right or wrong, with acts of terrorism? What kind of stupidity is Abby Phillips spewing here? A lot. Look how Bush has to speak. Look how Phillips has to be. Look how they have to talk. The evidence is all around. What about the massive rapes that have taken place and probably still are in Great Britain? What about the slaughter going on right now of black Christians in Nigeria, in the Congo, in the Sudan? Nobody even talks about this on CNN. Why? What about the slaughter of other Muslims in Yemen? 150,000 killed in a 99% Muslim country. What does President Bush say about that? Go ahead.
3: To their husbands, they should stay at home and have babies. There's no outcry about that.
0: There is outcry, and so what? In other words, people have stupid comments all the time, including on CNN. You're filled with stupid comments. That's not the same as terrorism, lady. It's just not. Now wake the hell up, confront the truth, and speak the truth. So ridiculous. So ridiculous. The numbers are out there. Who's committing the most acts of terrorism? It's not even close. It's not quote-unquote Christian nationalists, whatever the hell that is. But that's at the front of mind for Abby Phillip at CNN. Front of mind. Justice Kavanaugh, who I'm liking more and more, and I want to say something publicly to Judge Royce Lamberth. You were right, Royce, and I was wrong. You were right. You were right. You know, I've been mad at Royce Lamberth from time to time on this program, but I got to say, I have very fond memories of him and working with him, quite frankly. I really do. Cut 16, Justice Brett Kavanaugh, go.
4: The reason they attacked us is because they hate our Constitution, which I carry with me all the time. They hate our values. They hate our freedom of religion. They hate our freedom of speech. And we have preserved that in the 25 years since. We've preserved a lot as a country and thrived as a country, notwithstanding what happened.
0: Yeah, there you go. Was that hard for maybe President Bush to say? That is right on. Right on. It's not an attack. It's nothing vicious. It's an observation that's accurate. It's an accurate observation. When we come back, President Trump. See, ladies and gentlemen, I've been telling you that lasers are the future weapon. Haven't I, Mr. Producer? For years. And that the country that's ahead of everybody else in the development of lasers is the country of Israel. They are sharing that technology. What do they give us? What do they give us? A lot. And they're sharing that technology with us, thankfully. Not with the Chinese or the Russians. Hey, how about that Saudi Arabia? They can't fight if their lives depend on it, no matter whether they have our cutting-edge military.
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6: 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You've been thinking about losing weight? Let's go. 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
11: That's why I like Mark Levin. And I'm not sure a lot of people like him. He's tough as hell. But I like him. I love him.
10: Call in now. 877-381-3811. Oh,
0: yeah. How about this? I said weeks ago, those who oppose AI and data centers, we have many of their names yet at this point, should announce right now that they will not use any of the cutting-edge technologies or medical advances developed. What do you think of that, Mr. Producer? Yeah. What do you think the response to that would be? No way. Let's see how intellectually honest they are. Or if they're just, I mean, they talk up the fears, but not the possibilities. You know what I mean? Yeah, I think we should. But not they talk up the fears, but not the human possibilities. I mean, the possibilities of great advancements. It's just, and so if they're going to fight this hard, I just think I should expose them somewhat. Now, they won't like it. What are you talking about? We all know what I'm talking about. Some of these pseudo-conservatives in particular know what I'm talking about. Every time you go to the grocery store, anytime, look, forget about the grocery store or the gas station. You people have credit cards. I have credit cards. I'm guessing the balance is fairly significant and is built that way over the years. I'm guessing your interest rate's double-digit, and they're going to go up, and they keep going up, especially if the Fed increases rates. 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
0: I wanted you to hear from this 9/11 widow, Terry Strada, at the 9/11 memorial ceremony in New York this past Friday. Here's some of what she said. Cut 13, go.
13: And my husband, Tom Strada, you are missed more with each year that passes. But how can it be 25 years and still we have no justice for the role that Saudi Arabia played in your murder? Yes, we finally made it into a court and have proved that the Kingdom of Saudi Arabia fomented a rancid culture of anti-American terrorism around the globe and then sent its agents to support the radical Islamist hijackers so they could attack you and all of our loved ones. But for 25 years, administration after administration, including leaders in front of us here today, chose to protect the Saudis instead of standing with the 9/11 families. They withheld evidence. They vetoed JASTA. They broke promises, both public and private. It has been one betrayal after another. President Trump can still change that. Tell the Saudis to stop lying. Tell them that if they want to be friends with the USA, they cannot continue to deny all of this, all of the pain, all of the destruction that we have all been suffering through. Vice President Vance, thank you for being here today. Please carry that message back. Stand with the families. Stand with the survivors. Stand with Americans. As my husband Tom would have said, that is always the right thing to do. God bless all of us. God bless America.
0: God bless her. Speaking for all of us. There's no easy way to do this. I'm going to move to what President Trump said on Air Force One last night about lasers, because I've been pushing this whole thing about lasers for a long time now and have been trying to keep you up to speed on the developments around the world, the Israelis, the Japanese, the Communist Chinese, our government as well, but it's clear the Israelis are ahead of everybody. Cut 17, go.
14: Speech at the U.S. ambassador's residence. You've got some new emerging technology coming out, these lasers and the Gatling guns. Yeah. Can you tell us any more about the lasers or that
15: laser
14: kind of kit?
15: It's going to be a big thing because it's a lot less expensive than sending up Patriots. And the lasers are a big thing. So far, it doesn't have the distance, but it'll soon have the distance. My uncle at MIT was a big laser guy, believe it or not, a long time ago. He said lasers is going to be the future, and I guess it's turning out to be. Once you have the equipment, the laser beam itself is very inexpensive, almost nothing. And yeah, we're getting close. The lasers are very, very good for, already for certain types of missiles, certain slower missiles. I think the laser is going to be the future because rather than spending a lot of money, as good as they are, virtually 100% accurate, the laser is a lot less expensive.
0: I know the president doesn't like to do this, but the Israelis are to get a salute on this. This Gatling gun laser is their invention, and they're still developing it, but they are now using it in the battlefield on these slower missiles he's talking about. And in a rudimentary way, let me explain this quickly. Laser obviously is a light beam, and the problem is over distance, the light beam dissipates. So different countries have been trying to figure out how best to deal with this. And the Israelis came up with the solution that they're perfecting. And this is public. I wouldn't know anything that's secret anyway. But I read about this, and we talked about it several months ago, I believe, anyway, Mr. Producer. But what it does is it shoots thousands of lasers in a synchronized fashion, not all at once. So it's like, and the goal is, rather than to have one big laser that dissipates, you have 1,000 lights that just keep pumping out this very focused, targeted beam from different holes, or if you will, different spots on the laser. And that seems to be working. It's given them more distance than before, so they're trying to perfect that, something to that effect. You can look it up yourselves. And this is why Europe is relying more and more on the Israelis for technology to defend themselves. Number one, they've underspent for 50 years. And number two, the Israelis, when it comes to technology, are battle-hardened. All these technologies they are developing have been used on the battlefield, meaning on jets and tanks and all the rest of it, which is odd. That's why I asked Ambassador Leiter, who was on my program over the weekend on Fox. You've got these countries that say they're going to boycott you, and yet they're relying on you for these technologies. And he smiled and he laughed and said something very diplomatic. I'm not really into the diplomacy stuff, so I just made it clear that that can't go on, that they should cut all ties with Britain, intelligence ties, all ties, because it's not as if they need anything from Britain. They really don't. Same with France. And if that's what countries want to do, that's what they'll do. Israel's opening new and bigger, relationships, commerce, technology, whatever, with India, which is a massive country, with Argentina, with Colombia, with Hungary, which it's had good relations with, and several other countries. And 11 countries now are moving, in addition to the United States, are moving their embassies to Jerusalem. So all this talk about Israel being isolated, Israel's less isolated now than it's really ever been. In terms of the NATO countries and most of Europe, they're weak. And they're also now relying, the left-wing parties that run many of these governments, on the Islamist vote in order to stay in power. And so these are lost causes for the most part. They're lost causes for the most part. I'll be right back.
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1: 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That's just fantastic. All right. Let's go to David, Lake Anna, Virginia. On Sirius XM Satellite, David, how are you?
2: I am doing absolutely outstandingly well.
1: Well, I enjoy your show,
2: and thank you for... No, you can't. But maybe tonight, Mark, you can help me unravel a problem that I've been eating myself by for a long time.
1: All right.
2: I have been raised, or was born and raised in Boston, Massachusetts, and I got all of the history that area could offer. Mm-hmm. I am a Vietnam veteran.
1: Thank you.
2: And I was born to believe, and I still believe to this day, that this country was formed or based on the sanctity of the family, God, the word of law, and eventually the Constitution of the United States.
1: Mm-hmm.
2: Every single person that goes into the military, whether it be an officer, whether it be an enlisted man, takes an oath to support the Constitution of the United States and defend it against all enemies, foreign and domestic. Now, when I was in law school, I was beat to death every single day.
1: You got to get to your question quickly.
2: Okay, quickly.
1: Or we're going to lose
2: you. The Constitution is the supreme law of the land. You believe that?
1: Mm-hmm.
2: Okay.
1: Yes.
2: Uh-huh. It cannot be superseded by any other law.
1: That's
2: if
1: correct.
2: If that is the case, and we know that the communists and others, okay,
1: you got to get to your question. Yeah.
2: Okay, I am. Here we are. If in fact the Constitution are promoting ideas against the Constitution, why can't they outlaw these individuals? Okay, and the parties that they belong to.
1: What do you mean, outlaw the individuals? What does that mean?
2: Why can't they prevent? Why can't
1: from serving in high office?
2: Yes,
1: they should, because they used to. You know, when I went in the Reagan administration, they asked us, the FBI, in their interview, if you serve in a sensitive position, are you or have you ever been a member of the Communist Party? And if you were, you can't. Now, if you're a communist and you get elected to Congress, you also take an oath of office to uphold the Constitution, and these people don't want to uphold the Constitution. I did a whole monologue on this on Saturday night on Fox. The Supreme Court has ruled basically, well, you can't stop them, even if the House votes that they shouldn't seat them. The court ruled that you have to seat them, and if you can get 2/3 vote to expel them, well, good for you. But we know that'll never happen. David, thank you for your service. I got to move because we took a while there. I want to get to everybody. Let's go to Scott, Charleston, South Carolina, the great WTMA. Go right ahead, please.
3: Yes, sir. I'm of two minds on Israel sharing this advanced technology with the United States.
1: Yeah.
3: And on one hand, I'm grateful because I love my country and I made a career serving it. On the other hand, you've brought this up in the past. I can't help but think about us developing the Manhattan Project, harnessing atomic energy, and somebody in Washington thought it would be a good idea to share it with Britain. And we presumably we didn't know that their government was riddled with communists, communist sympathizers, and out

0: bright Soviet agents. And my concern, Mark, is we had 4 years of the auto pen president. There could be top secret documents we never know about where he shared technology with our enemies or others. And if I was Israel, I'd keep it close to the vest for now. You can always distribute the technology later. But there's too many leaks in the deep state, too many holes in Washington. That's my apprehension.
1: Well, there's something to that, isn't there? And then you have people in the government who hate Israel and leak against Israel all the time, and they could do that too. And then you have people in the government who are very sympathetic to Hamas and Saudi Arabia and so forth. I do get it. Those are good points, but I got to believe that the Israelis are thinking about that. But again, I'm not privy to it all. I just know that, according to reports I read, that the Israelis are sharing this and a lot more. There are upgrades of the F-35, which is our newest, most powerful jet. They've upgraded it significantly in battle, and they've turned that over. I guess it's Lockheed Martin, one of those companies. They've given it to them, and they do this a lot. And I only point this out because of people say, what do we get from this? We get a lot. Scott, thank you, my brother. Gerald and others, I'm sorry I didn't get to you. Call tomorrow. 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Not too bad for having two root canals today, huh? One on each side of the mouth. 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
9: From ABC News, I'm Stephanie Officer. We're hearing from Don Jr.'s new wife, Bettina, and his father after a ProPublica report about a Russian oligarch who allegedly paid for their wedding's after party. Umar Kremlev reportedly paid tens of thousands for it on an island in the Bahamas. Reporter Justin Elliott helped break the story.
10: Umar Kremlev's spokesperson told us he doesn't talk politics with Donald Trump Jr. or any of his American friends. So I think, you know, at this point, people should look at the situation and draw their own conclusions. We unfortunately don't have any reporting about, you know, what private conversations are happening between these two men. But we quote, again, a number of former counterintelligence officials at the FBI who told us, look, if this had come across my desk when I was still in the government, it would have been a five-alarm fire.
9: The president said he had no idea who Kremlev is, and he didn't pay for the wedding. Well, Bettina Anderson Trump directly contradicted this on social media, thanking their dear friend Umar for his generosity. Details of that daring rescue of the two downed Air Force pilots deep in Iran earlier this year are now being made public. ABC's Martha Raddatz.
8: The men ejecting deep behind enemy lines. Separated from his pilot in the rugged high desert mountains, a portion of his parachute not working properly as he's free-falling. The weapons systems officer says he hit the ground between 70 and 100 miles per hour. Despite a broken back, arm, and additional serious injuries, Bravo climbed a 7,000-foot mountain ridge to evade Iranian troops he knew would be hunting him down.
9: Investigation into actress Hayden Panettiere's death picks up.
11: According to sources, since her death, the investigation has been focused in on what drugs may have played a role in her passing and where they came from. The day before Panettiere died, she flew to South Carolina from L.A. She was unresponsive when paramedics arrived at her boyfriend's apartment. Sources are telling us the investigation could be similar to those of rapper Mac Miller and Friends star Matthew Perry.
12: Here's the official forecast. Our hot, dry week continues. Mostly clear tonight, 71 degrees. Sunny tomorrow. Heat index will make it feel like 102. Clear skies for tomorrow night, 71 degrees. Wednesday, sunny and 96. Mostly clear for Wednesday night, we're down to 70 degrees. Thursday, sunny and 96. Thursday night, mostly clear, 70 for the low. Friday, sunny skies and our high, 97 degrees. I'm Craig Allen on WGOW.
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0: Well, hello, everybody. Welcome to Hour 3 of the Todd Stearns Radio Program. What an honor to have you with us. We have a lot going on this hour of the show. Congressman Tim Burgett from Tennessee joins us in just a few moments. But right now, I want to go to the Patriot Mobile Newsmaker line and bring in and welcome a great American patriot. He has done a terrific job for our country. In his former role as Border Patrol Commander at Large, he was doing what we the people wanted him to do, which is to secure the border and crack down on these illegals. And now, ladies and gentlemen, Greg Bovino is speaking out, and we need his voice at a time like this. He is also launching an incredible new bourbon brand, and we're going to tell you more about that in just a few moments, called The Commander's Choice. Greg Bovino joining us on our Patriot Mobile Newsmaker line. Greg, I hope you're doing well today.
1: Well, Todd, I'm doing fantastic. It's good to see you, and thanks for having me.
0: You know, it's interesting, Greg, as over the weekend there was a lot of controversy over DHS Secretary Mark Wayne Mullen. Mullen getting out there and saying that they may be looking into Ilhan Omar, that she was, you know, making the allegations that she was married to the brother and all of that, and she may be deported. Also, Mullen talking about how we've got to start this crackdown on the mass deportations. Greg, we're 2 years into this, and I think a lot of people are really frustrated with the messaging coming out of Homeland Security right now.
1: Well, Todd, you know, 80 million individuals voted for mass deportations. We started those mass deportations there just for a little bit for that first year. And then after Minnesota, they've stopped. Now, you may hear Mullen or Holman or some of those folks say, hey, we've arrested more or deported more than ever before in the month of July and August. Well, we've actually done a minuscule amount, much less, because remember, they're not counting those self-deportation numbers. Under Kristi Noem and the U.S. Border Patrol, when it took charge in those cities, 2 million self-deportations. You never even hear about that number. And then, Todd, I think the biggest factor and the biggest thing that Americans see is with their own eyes the fact that when you go to a grocery store, a golf course, a soccer field, or anywhere else, in, you can tell with your own eyes that mass deportations are no longer occurring.
0: Why do you think that is?
1: Todd, you know, I think it's a variety of reasons. I think one, when you have bureaucrats that have no experience with mass deportations, like, you know, Commissioner Rodney Scott, Tom Holman, Mullen especially, you know, he's a politician. They don't have experience, and it puts them out of their comfort zone. That's a very difficult thing to achieve. And unless you're, you know, unless you've done it before, unless you're ready to do what it takes to conduct mass deportations, that's a scary thing, no doubt. And then also we've got the big donors, the big money, the big labor politicians, those rhinos that are beholden to that cheap labor that these illegal aliens, the tens of millions of illegal aliens, bring into the United States. There's another factor, and you can tell they put a lot of pressure on those feckless bureaucrats. I call those three, Holman, Mullen, and Rodney Scott, the gatekeepers. They put a tremendous amount of pressure on those gatekeepers. You know, that's something we should not be beholden to, is that cheap labor, because Todd, you and I and the rest of Mom Pa America, the taxpayer, are going to pay for that in spades for years to come.
0: You know, slightly off topic, but of relevance, you have Beau French, a Texas lawmaker running for office, a Republican, coming under fire from members of his own party for pointing out the number of foreign nationals who were attending the University of Texas football game over the weekend. But the reality is, this is an issue in many cities and towns across America, where you are bringing in millions and millions of these H-1B visa folks and their families, and quite frankly, displacing American families in the process. Greg, I think the American people are at a breaking point here.
1: They are. And great job to Beau French for having the guts to say something. Not a lot of folks do have the guts to say something. Like, I saw his photo there at that stadium. You're right. Americans are being displaced. When we were in those cities, when the Border Patrol were in all those cities, Los Angeles, Minnesota, New Orleans, one of the things that we saw the most were American citizens that would come up to us on the street and say, this is not my America. This is not the America I remember. I don't want my kids growing up here. As you say, they're displacing American citizens, literally displacing American citizens. Our African-American residents in those big cities, especially Chicago, that's ground zero for those folks. They are actually physically being displaced by both illegal aliens as well as regular American citizens being displaced by legal immigrants in many cases. And remember, are those legal immigrants as well as the illegal aliens, are they assimilating into American culture, or are they bringing something foreign and something that we don't want as an American society with them? I think that's what's happening.
0: I've got no problem with, you know, the little Italy's and the little, you know, little Chinatown or whatever. I don't have a problem with that. I do wonder, though, you talk about assimilation. We are a melting pot. So you bring the best of your culture and we celebrate that. I don't see that happening in other countries. I don't know if Mexico has like a little America town, right? Or Guatemala or any of these other places. But it seems as though if Americans tried to do what these illegals are doing to another country, they would be in Mexican jails right now.
1: Oh, my gracious. Yeah, absolutely. Or they would be non-ceremoniously deported very quickly.
0: Yes.
1: And that's what happens in those countries. They don't mess around. You follow their laws, their traditions, and their culture, you're gone. And what we saw, again, over that past year were these regions and cities, or these parts of towns, cities, and states that these foreign nationals, both the illegal aliens and legal immigrants, would say, hey, this is our community. No, it's not your community. This is America. This is an American community. There's no balkanization. There's no tribalism in America. But you know what? They are now out in the open, Todd, saying, hey, this is our community. We're gonna fly the Palestinian flag or the Honduran flag or whatever flag they want to fly in, right in the face of American. One of the things that we saw as we were enforcing immigration law is many of those so-called communities had never seen law enforcement before. We showed up and they're like, hey, this is our community. You can't be here. Well, they soon found out, yes, we can be here. We will be here. This is our America. And if you don't want to be part of America, well, maybe you better reconsider your options. And if you're an illegal alien, we'll just go ahead and arrest you. And we did do that.
0: Greg Bovino joining us on our Patriot Mobile Newsmaker line today. Greg, what are you hearing about the leadership of Mark Wade Mullen? Do the rank and file have confidence in this guy?
1: Yeah, I talked to the ICE agents, the Border Patrol agents, a lot of folks there in law enforcement. And, you know, I'd rather tell it to his face. You know, it'd be nice to have a talk or maybe a debate on your show there with Mr. Mullen. But when we talk about the leadership across the board, the secretary, as well as the border czar, as well as the CBP commissioner, those three gatekeepers, one of the reasons I coined that term, that came from the rank and file. Very, very unhappy with the fact that they signed up to play the ball game. And we're not playing the ball game right now. The can is being kicked down the road. The clock is being ran out. You've got tens of thousands of Border Patrol agents on the border not enforcing immigration law in the interior. That was one of their missions. One of their traditional missions was that interior law enforcement mission, interior immigration mission. And the Mullins, the Homans, and the Rodney Scotts are absolutely against that happening. Rank and file are not happy. I hear from them every day, and my heart goes out to them. They're having a tough time right now with what they're doing and what they're being subject to by that leadership. Leadership should support our men and women in law enforcement, especially those immigration officers who've been vilified already. Why make it harder on them? Why give them so many rules, so many so many hurdles to get across to arrest an illegal alien? We should make it easier. We should support them. We should uphold them. And they are our greatest resource when it comes to immigration enforcement. Treat them like that.
0: Are you getting any indication of clear numbers of deportations? We have had a very difficult time getting a concise answer to that question.
1: You know, Todd, join the ranks of all of us. The mom, pa, America, the taxpayer can't get those numbers. Those numbers, what does that tell you? That those numbers are subject to what? Maybe the Obama era mode of enforcement where you count, say, border crossers or folks at the Border Patrol or the ports of entry the Coast Guard have caught, and you're counting those as interior apprehensions. I talk to immigration officers every day, and they tell me, you know, a lot of these numbers are coming from people that show up to court, 287G, which are our law enforcement officers that arrest illegal aliens or taking them out of jails. That's fine and dandy, but those are not street arrests. Those are not numbers coming really out of the interior in a manner that would, well, I don't know, bespeak that mass deportations are occurring. So, no, we're not seeing the numbers. We're not seeing much of anything. The lack of transparency is very alarming. You know, they said, you know, I'd heard that my method of interior enforcement didn't poll well. Well, they better be looking at the polls right now. They better be looking at those polls right now, Todd, because some other things aren't polling well, and that is the fact that we're not doing mass deportations, the fact that, as you say, no one can get the numbers. How many did they arrest yesterday? Where did they arrest them? How did they arrest them? How come we don't see? Shouldn't that be transparent?
0: Very
1: simple. One of the things. Yeah. So, you know, transparency is at a minimum right now, Todd.
0: We've got to talk about this, and this is crazy enough to make anybody drink, and there's some good news because you have a brand-new whiskey brand. This is a straight bourbon whiskey, 90 proof. It's called Commander's Choice. Tell us about it, Greg.
1: Well, you know, that that brand of whiskey was born in the Border Patrol. A bunch of us Border Patrol agents got around and thought, you know, wouldn't it be neat to get a brand of whiskey going that pays homage to not only Border Patrol, but to all law enforcement, especially law enforcement that took part in those interior missions, as well as the taxpayer that supported all law enforcement for those mass deportations. So we sat around and came up with an idea. This has been some time ago. It's just now coming to fruition. And we fill whiskey bottles here probably at the end of this week. And they go on sale. If you look at the label, it does say deport them all. I'm sure the left is going to go crazy on that. But that bottle also sends a message that, you know what, I'll drink to deporting them all. And that is something that we need to do in this country. It's on the label.
0: All right. This is great stuff. And folks, I want to give you the website address. Very simple. And we're going to post this on our pages as well. Commanders-choice.com. That's it. Commanders-choice.com. Beautiful, beautiful labeling there. And you're right. It says deport them all, America first. So, Greg, congratulations, my friend. This is, I have no doubt you're going to do very well.
1: Well, Todd, thank you. And that inaugural bottle, hey, that's for the tribe there. And the tribe being America and law enforcement. I love you. I salute you, and God bless everyone.
0: All right. God bless America. God bless you too, Greg Bovino. You're a great American patriot, and you deserved better. And let me tell you something. You're going to have a great, great career here moving forward, no doubt about it. Greg Bovino, everybody, on our Patriot Mobile Newsmaker line. And again, I want you to go and check out his website, commanders-choice.com, and you'll find all the information there. All right, we've got to take a quick break here, folks, pay some bills. 901-260-5926 is our number. That's 901-260-5926. 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
2: Well, Dylan just got the church email. Now, they put that thing out on Mondays. It used to be we'd get them in the mail, but everything's digital these days. And I was just scrolling down and was checking out the menu for, you know, we still do Wednesday night church supper. I don't know if a lot of... Do churches still do that?
10: I think so, yeah.
2: You know, most of the time it's good old Baptist food. You got the fried chicken, you got the lasagna, and, you know, all that kind of good stuff, like the country fried. You got a lot of casseroles. Like
10: Southern American dishes.
2: And, yes, I mean, and the you got a lot of Jell-O salads. So if it's not jiggling, it's not Baptist.
10: Yeah, I guess so.
2: That's the general rule of thumb. So anyway, I was scrolling through because we have a great chef at the church I go to, and they do a great job. Everything is made homemade from scratch, and I love the Men's Tuesday prayer. We have a prayer breakfast every Tuesday, or I think once a month, and they do the homemade biscuits and gravy and all sorts of good stuff. Anyway, look, this ties into what we were talking about the massive influx of migrants from India coming into the area. The recipe or the menu for Wednesday night church supper is something called beef curry and chicken tikka masala.
10: Yum, yum.
2: Can't make this up.
10: Wow.
2: Yum, yum.
10: You have to go.
2: Well, I was wondering, you know, I usually shop at Super Low. It's a pretty good meal, too, $8, made from scratch. It's good eating. But I'm not a big curry fan. But I've noticed that's all they've got on the ethnic aisle down at the Kroger.
10: No more Mexican rice?
2: No.
10: Just curry.
2: No, I thought I was getting some salsa, and I get home, and it's like some curry stuff. I'm like, what's going on here?
10: The world's changing.
2: There you go. What are you going to do?
10: Love Super Low, though.
2: I wonder if they're still going to serve biscuits, though.
10: That's like the staple of the South, so, I mean, I'm sure they'll still have it.
2: You don't want to be that church member, right?
10: No.
2: So you just, maybe I could still go for a congealed salad.
10: You can make a biscuit out of the naan bread.
2: Okay. Yeah, let's.
10: There you go.
2: Oh, golly. Let's go to Joe in Ellijay, Georgia. Joe, are you... I've never asked you if you're a church going man. Are you a church going guy?
11: Yes, sir, Todd. I sure am, and I think that I think everybody needs to have God in their lives, and I thank God for great people like you that are spreading the word of conservatism. I just wanted to say that with your help, I think we'll win the midterms. And your book, The Golden Age, I've recommended it to all of my friends, Todd.
2: Thank you.
11: It is a wonderful, wonderful book, and congratulations on a best-selling book. It is fantastic.
2: Joe, I'm going to pry. What denomination are you, Joe?
11: I'm Methodist.
2: I knew it.
11: For me, but I'm trying to get them to be more conservative.
2: No. I Uncle Jerry was a Methodist, and Aunt Lynn was a Methodist. So, no, and Grandma Stearns was, too. But anyway, Methodists are good people. We like them, so. Joe, it's always good hearing from you, my friend, and thank you so much for all the great work you do there in the North Georgia Mountains. I knew he was a Methodist. We'll be right back.

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0: reminder to get yourself a copy of the new book. It's called The Golden Age, How Trump Saved America. President Trump has endorsed the book. I'm glad he did that. Otherwise, that would have been awkward. But we appreciate the president's fine endorsement. Also, House Speaker Mike Johnson and our next guest, the great congressman from East Tennessee, great American patriot, and the finest skateboarder in D.C., Congressman Tim Burchett. Hey, Congressman, how's it going?
1: It's going great, brother. It's always good to be on with you. And I appreciate you being in the media and being legitimate and having a point of view that isn't offensive to God-fearing Americans. So thank you.
0: Well, I appreciate that. Yeah, I don't have a filter anymore, Congressman. And, I just say what I think needs to be said. That being said, I just got a text notification that the New York Times has mentioned me in a story. So that'll have to wait until the commercial break. Congressman, first, I know you're out there on the campaign trail. You're working hard. Who's going in East Tennessee?
1: They're going incredibly well, and thank you for asking. But I think people need to be very cognizant of what's going on. This will be a non-presidential year, so traditionally numbers will be down. And we're seeing a lot of money flowing into these so-called Democrat socialist candidates, or really just communists, but they're just sort of soft on it. They're friendly communists, I guess you could say. And I would warn people to be very, very very vigilant in their voting. And, I was at a little Christian school last week, I think it was, and they asked me what would be my wish for young people, and it would be that they'd be bold. I wish they would be bold. I wish our preachers would preach the gospel, quit worrying about offending people, and I wish young people would stand up more in the classroom, among their peers, in other places. I always remember I had a psychology class at the University of Tennessee, and it was during the Reagan years, and it was one of those required classes. So it was like a double classroom. They moved the divider so everybody could take this mandatory class. And I spent most of my time, the teacher would attack Reagan just constantly. And she was very left-wing, and I would always stand up to the president. I'm pretty sure at least caused me one letter grade. I'm not sure. But I always remember when I would leave class, and I'd walk out, and without a doubt, somebody would come up to me and say, man, I really appreciate you standing up for President Reagan or whatever our views. And I always say, well, why didn't you all stand? Why didn't you stand up? Well, I get it. There's people like Todd Stearns and Tim Burchett in the world that are going to stand up regardless. But the rest of the population needs to start paying attention and standing up.
0: To that point, while things are going great in East Tennessee, here in the western part of the state, the newly redrawn 9th Congressional District, you have a full-blown socialist, Justin Pearson, running against State Senator Brent Taylor, a good friend of mine and yours. They brought AOC to Memphis, and there in a large mega church, the pastor got up and said Jesus was a socialist. All of us ought to be socialist. And the crowd just jumped to their feet, roared with approval. So this is not something that's just happening in Berkeley or New York City. It's happening right here in the state of Tennessee as well.
1: Yes, sir. We had Betsy Henderson, our new county mayor in Knox County, a very conservative young lady who I helped out, did a video for, which I rarely do on local races. But they came within 5,000 votes of beating her in Knox County, Tennessee, 5,000 votes, a guy that had marched with Maduro. And in the march, and this wasn't, they called it youthful indiscretions. I mean, it was just 5 years ago, Todd. And in the march, he wore a shirt, clearly visible, a hammer and sickle. So I think we better wake up about what we're doing in this country and where we're headed, because we are headed down a very dark path. They always say socialism's delivered at the ballot box, and communism's at the point of a bayonet. And at this point, there's not a lot of differentiation between the two. And I hope we start paying attention.
0: I do too, Congressman. I still go back to Friday, the 25th anniversary of the 9/11 Muslim terrorist attacks, and the video of the man weeping at the memorial, they're reading the names of the victims of that horrible day, and then they cut to an image of Mayor Zohran Mamdani and AOC laughing and yucking it up. And this is why those families did not want him there in the first place.
1: 100%, and he proved their point, and I'm disgusted that they allowed him to do it. I guess it's the mayor. They didn't have any choice. But we've got to realize that there are people in this world that don't like us at all, that want to destroy this country, and they're anarchists. And, you know, we've been labeled, there's all the titles they give people like me and you for saying stuff like this. But the truth is that is exactly what they're doing, and we are falling trap in the trap of the media and the left-wing and intelligentsia and these college professors, that when we call them out, we're intolerant, you know. And it's just, to me, it's just, we are going to, they're not going to do it with a gun. We're just going to give it to them if we're not careful, and I sure hope we wake up.
0: Congressman, I know that you're one of the few. I mean, what you say is what you mean and what you do up on Capitol Hill, and we appreciate that. But I think there are a lot of people that are concerned, and I am one of them, that we may not end up doing well in the midterms. The messaging seems to be all over the place. What's going on? What's happening?
1: Well, I think you're seeing, once again, the woke nature of some of these corporations down deep. You're looking at big oil. Their profits are through the roof right now, and they're sticking it to us using this instant of the fighting in Iran to jack up our prices. Let me read you something. It just a man in the oil business sent this to me. And, you know, he's profiting incredibly, but he's just saying this is just wrong. And he said, he's talking about diesel. The price of diesel is at $6. Well, heck, it's hit $10 a gallon in California. But the refiner's margin is $110 per barrel. That's $2.61 per gallon. It's typically $15 per barrel or 35 cents per gallon. So they've gone from 35 cents to $2.61, and that's their profits they're making. And so I think that they and that's per gallon. That's per gallon they're making. So they are ripping us off, and Republicans, these gutless Republicans and Democrats, frankly, they're in bed with them, Todd. They come to, we'll have them in a hearing when, you know, this is all over, and they'll shower us legally with money. Not me, of course, because I've been raising hell about it. But the truth is they're just ripping us off. And I've talked to people in the industry, and they agree with me that they are, that are making big profits off this stuff. But they're telling me, yeah, we're ripping you off, and we're allowed to do it because we're using this as an excuse. We get zero oil out of the Straits, and we are exporting it right now. And people are going to freak out when I say this, but we better get some controls. We need to limit how much diesel we're exporting right now. If we kept 25% of it here, more, prices would plummet. They would plummet. And I'm proposing legislation to do just that, to limit the amount that they can export, because they are sticking it to us knowing they can do it. And it's an American industry, and there ought to be some responsibility within those corporations to take care of America, and they're not. They're sticking it to us worse than anybody.
0: Congressman Tim Burchett joining us on our Patriot Mobile Newsmaker line today. Congressman, you look at Gen Z voters. They just feel like that they're not being heard when it comes to issues regarding affordability. And sometimes I do wonder if those folks inside that bubble in the White House and in the administration, if they actually go shopping at the local supermarket, because I know I do. And I can tell you the prices are going up, And the idea that some of these kids who are working good jobs can't afford, you know, to put that down payment on a house, that is, if we don't address that, those kids are going to go somewhere else.
1: Yeah, that short-term financial gain, your portfolio, it will be when all these things are nationalized under a socialist agenda, which is their ultimate goal. I mean, they're playing right into their hands by doing this. You know, because they're forcing us all into slapping them back. And the truth is, Todd, if we don't do something, we could lose everything. We lose those midterm elections and it's over, and we better start addressing it.
0: Congressman, you're right. I mean, we just had Greg Bovino on the last segment, and he says that, you know, Border Patrol agents, ICE, they're all upset right now because they are ready to do the job that President Trump wanted them to do. But Homeland Security is not letting them do that. And I just hope that the Republicans understand that we really did want mass deportations.
1: Oh, 100%. I mean, if you're here illegally, dadgummit, you need to go out legally. It's just, it's no different than somebody breaking into your home. If somebody breaks into my dadgum home, they're probably going to go out in a box. And then, but if we break into our country, we give them a cell phone and we give them everything they got, all the comforts that they need at home or more so. And that's exactly what they want to do. These Democrat socialists, they want to open that border up. They want that anarchy, that woke-utopia type situation. And boy, we will get it if we're not careful. If we are not careful, the law is the law, Todd, and we ought to start paying attention to it.
0: Well said. Congressman, we're going to leave it there. I know you're slammed, and it's a lot of work between now and Election Day, and we sure do appreciate the great work you're doing.
1: Love you, brother, and thank you. And I'm looking forward to that new book of yours coming out and seeing it, and I'm anxious to get a copy of it.
0: We'll make it happen. All right, there you go, Congressman Tim Burchett, everybody, on our Patriot Mobile Newsmaker line. You know, Dylan, the guy is 62 years old and he skateboards.
2: He's one of the best people that I've ever met.
0: Just he's the real deal. But he's speaking truth here.
2: Oh, yeah.
0: To power. And I love that. All right. 901-260-5926, our telephone number. That's 901-260-5926. So the New York Times, someone just sent this to me. They're doing a piece on Roger Marshall, the senator out of Kansas, who was just horrendously booed at the state fair. I love how they do this. They have the candidates, and they actually debate at the state fair. So they have like a big amphitheater, and it's sort of like a free-for-all. And so anyway, Marshall was getting booed. There was a story a couple of days ago who said that alleged the senator, who is an obstetrician, sued more than 700 patients for debts, and his attorneys wanted 81 of those patients arrested over missing court dates. They had their bank accounts and wages garnished. And here's where, this is what I said. Oh, geez, hello. So the story, I'm reading from the New York Times piece here. The story has been picked up by local news outlets. Mr. Marshall also has drawn criticism from the conservative radio host Todd Starnes, who said he needed to address the report directly. Quote, certainly, this is going to be a big campaign issue for Senator Marshall, Mr. Starnes said on his show last Wednesday, adding, if I'm doing opposition research, if I'm a Democrat, this is like Christmas Day. Oh, they quoted me accurately and called me Mr. Starnes. Wow, to what do I owe this kindness? I don't know. But you know what? It's true. And Republicans, you can't make stupid mistakes. And that's what I'm trying to get at. It is a stupid mistake for Roger Marshall. His team should have known about this. So Mr. Marshall is not, or Senator Marshall is not being well served by his campaign team. All right, let's go to the phone lines here. Jeff in Memphis, Tennessee, listening to us on KWAM. Hi, Jeff. What's on your mind?
3: Good afternoon, Todd. I pumped gas today, $3.85. Filled up my little Toyota Corolla, almost filled it up. steadily paying a little bit more in the grocery store and so on. I heard today on Fox Business that the Fed this Wednesday is likely to bump up interest rates to tamp down inflation a little bit. And my mom is on a fixed income. She'll be 97 years old in October, lived a long, good life. These I'm now retired myself. These sorts of matters are really pinching people on fixed income. They don't have the opportunity to go out and generate more income now. So inflation is eroding

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1: Administration is they don't have too many regular Joes in the mix. 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Jeff, I got to run. Folks, we'll be right back.
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1: For more than 50 years, the Second Amendment Foundation has fought for your gun rights in court, educated the public, and won landmark victories, including McDonald v. Chicago, securing Second Amendment freedoms at the state level. But the fight is far from over. SAF is the only organization with two cases before the Supreme Court this fall challenging so-called assault weapons bans. Stand with the organization with over 55 lawsuits challenging unconstitutional gun laws nationwide. 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All right, before you buy one more shirt in a bigger size, you got to listen to me. Aren't you tired of hearing all about this peptide, that shot, another medicine, another complicated weight loss plan? It can be overwhelming. You've got the side effects to worry about, questions about long-term health, and half the time, you don't even know what to believe.
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12: From ABC News, I'm Stephanie Officer. The Supreme Court today rejecting the Trump administration's attempt to limit mail-in voting. For now, ABC's Peter Haralambos.
13: The ruling marks a decisive blow to President Donald Trump's attempt to increase federal oversight of elections, effectively allowing states to continue sending out ballots as planned ahead of the midterms. Justices Samuel Alito and Clarence Thomas dissented and argued that the new policy, which included states submitting lists of eligible voters to an online portal, fell within the Postal Service's broad authority to regulate the mail. Today's ruling prevents the major changes from taking effect before the midterms, though the legal battle over ballot restrictions could make its way back to the Supreme Court in time for the 2028 election. Peter Haralambos, ABC News.
12: Another waterway crucial to the delivery of global oil obstructed. ABC's Mary Bruce tells us how this latest act by Iran is impacting prices.
14: The look at first responders found a significant amount of PTSD and depression. Mount Sinai School of Medicine researchers analyzed data from 18,734 responders, meeting the criteria for probable depression, 35%, for PTSD, 39%. 25 years after the attacks, high depression scores also are linked to something else: polluted city air and lack of calming green spaces. Wayne Cabot, ABC News.
12: Bob Mackie created some of the most original and legendary designs in American television and fashion. ABC's Deborah Roberts remembers his career.
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17: 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Mackie's bold creations earning him 2 Emmys over the years and 2 Oscar nominations for his work with Barbara Streisand and Diana Ross.
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18: Here's the official forecast. Our hot, dry week continues. Mostly clear tonight, 71 degrees. Sunny tomorrow. Heat index will make it feel like 102. Clear skies for tomorrow night, 71 degrees. Wednesday, sunny and 96. Mostly clear for Wednesday night. We're down to 70 degrees. Thursday, sunny and 96. Thursday night, mostly clear, 70 for the low. Friday, sunny skies and our high, 97 degrees. I'm Craig Allen on WGOW.
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0: I'm John Batchelor. I welcome Bridget Toomey of the Foundation for the Defense of Democracies, watching the Houthis of North Yemen, the Houthi rebels so-called. Over these last days, the Houthis have made headlines around the world, not only by capturing Mocha, a Red Sea port that heretofore was in the possession of the sovereign government of Yemen, that would be in the south of the country, but also from Mocha, they are expanding their reach, the Houthis, so that some or part of the Bab el-Mandeb is now under their physical control. There are also a lot of videos showing many destroyed vehicles, captured vehicles in the assault on Yemen, on Mocha. And at the same time, video of marching Houthis or sympathetic to Houthis with small arms, automatic weapons and RPGs, marching in a way that was suggestive of the celebration of ISIS when it entered parts of the former Iraq, Mosul, for example. Bridget, a very good day to you. What do we know right now about where the Houthis are and what they're threatening? Good day to you.
1: Hi, John. So over really the Thursday, Friday, Saturday, the Houthis rapidly expanded. They controlled previously most of Yemen's western Red Sea coast, but they moved down to seize, as you mentioned, Mocha, the strategic port, which had been controlled by government-aligned forces. And they went all the way through towards the southern tip, Bab el-Mandeb, and seized a critical island in the choke point, as well as some northern islands off the coast of what had previously been government-controlled territory. At the moment, it looks like some of this critical Bab el-Mandeb territory is contested. Yemeni government forces have been countering the Houthi operation there. And while the Houthis expanded quickly, it will be it's a different story to hold the territory with extended supply lines. So some of this critical Bab el-Mandeb territory is still contested, but the Houthis are demonstrating their presence in Mocha and in some of the even towns south of Mocha. Mocha is about 50 miles north of the end of Bab el-Mandeb. So there's some space in between there with cities, but it's the main port closest to Bab el-Mandeb. I mentioned an island in the choke point that the Houthis have taken, Param Island, also called Mayun. This is a really important territory if the Houthis are able to hold it. Bab el-Mandeb is very narrow. It's about 20 miles wide. There's a western channel about 16 miles, which is where international shipping moves. Then there's Param Island, which is about 2 miles wide, and then a smaller channel, which is for local and small vessels. If the Houthis could hold this island, this would give them, along with the coastal territory, a real ability to monitor and control traffic through the choke point by having this territory right on the waterway, as opposed to launching attacks from a distance, which is what they've had to do, since they started their campaign on international shipping in 2023.
0: The video that I watched now and again over these last days showed a lot of burned out vehicles and some bodies that was very indistinct, and men who looked like they were Houthis. Some were in combat garb, some were not, and with automatic weapons going over the captured material. It looked like a convoy had been hit with either drones or RPGs. There were burning vehicles in all directions. What was I looking at? What did we continue to look at? What are they showing us, Bridget?
1: Both the Houthis and the Yemeni armed forces are putting out a lot of, images, video. From the Houthi perspective, they want to show what they've captured. It looks like in the withdrawal, some of the Yemeni government-aligned forces did not destroy weapons depots and storage facilities like they may have been standard procedure. They may not have had time or didn't do it. So the Houthis seized supplies that have been given to the Yemeni armed forces from Saudi Arabia or previously from the UAE when they were still, involved in Yemen. And the forces that the Houthis are, seized territory from were backed by the UAE until about December. Now they have Saudi support, so there's a range of weaponry there that they've seized, they're demonstrating. On the other side, the Yemeni armed forces are seeking to show, particularly recently, as they've conducted this counter-operation starting around Saturday and Sunday, they're showing strikes that they're conducting on the Houthi presence, particularly in what they're calling the kill box, which is a territory around Mocha, that they've told civilians to avoid any Houthi presence, to avoid the main road that they're targeting with drones, and they're seeking to show, you know, they want to show where they're having success with their operations.
0: At the same time, there's reporting that the Saudis have shut their pipeline. It was bypassing the choke point of the Straits of Hormuz because of attacks out of Iraq. Did I hear that correctly? Iraq-based Shia-sympathetic guerrillas are firing drones and or missiles at Saudi Arabia, and the pipeline is now shut. Is that accurate?
1: Yes, that's what... So Saudi Arabia announced the closure of their pipeline following drone attacks, which they attributed to Iraq. What likely this is a coordination effort, really, between led by the IRGC, Iran's Islamic Revolutionary Guard Corps, in coordination with Iraqi militias and the Houthis. We know that Houthi fighters are in Iraq, coordinating with the Iran-backed Iraqi militias, and so they're working on these attacks together. Saudi Arabia attributed these attacks to Iraq. Really, Iraqi militias have been attacking Saudi Arabia since the beginning of March. But these attacks have really narrowed in recently on this critical pipeline that has become Saudi's lifeline to still send oil to the global market. Now, the Houthis announced a maritime blockade of Saudi Arabia on July 20th to try and, you know, curtail Saudi's ability to send oil to market. One of the ways that Saudi Arabia is circumventing their blockade is to send their oil north from Saudi territory through the Suez, which the Houthis have less of an ability to target. Now, they have and they can shoot ships moving north from Saudi Arabia, but that's more challenging than Saudi's old route, which was to go south past Yemeni territory. So another way to stop this oil from moving is to hit the pipeline that they rely on to bring it from eastern provinces towards export terminals on the West Coast.
0: Final detail, fog of war, all of it is open to interpretation. But one was that MBS, Mohammed bin Salman, sought the aid of the U.S. in this matter and has not yet received any satisfactory answer of the U.S. intervening, I believe. Is that accurate, or is the U.S. in combat now in order to quell the rising of the Houthis? We have about a minute.
1: That seems to still be accurate. MBS is currently, or you know, within the past couple of hours, meeting with CENTCOM Commander Admiral Brad Cooper. So I'm sure more details will come out about the U.S. support or involvement in the future. But what the Trump administration said is that they're offering intelligence to Saudi Arabia, but they're not joining the airstrikes. The U.S. Previously operated an air campaign against the Houthis in the spring of 2025, which ended in a ceasefire between the two sides that has amounted to, I won't shoot at you if you don't shoot at me. And that seems to still be governing the Trump administration's policy towards the Houthis.
0: As of right now, Mocha is either in the hands of the Houthis or undetermined who's controlling it. Bridget Toomey of the Foundation for Defense of Democracy. I'm John Batchelor.
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7: 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And it's a way in which the consumers can have a little bit more control over who they share their data with.
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0: I'm John Batchelor. Hamas, undefeated, but very hard to find in Gaza, very hard to find in the world. At the same time, the Gaza Strip remains in ruins, with up to 2 million people living day to day without adequate medical or sanitation or buildings to return home to, children not in school, in some version of school, the food coming in, although often falling in, if not entirely falling into the hands of the former Hamas, who are the middlemen who take their cut. All of this is what I've had from Samuel Benner of the Foundation for Defense of Democracies these last months, watching what is not a solved situation, along with the Board of Peace, a utopian affair. Sam, a very good day to you. What do we know right now about the Hamas leadership? There was an airstrike over these last days that is said to have gone after leadership in Gaza or outside of Gaza. Good day, Sam.
1: Good day. Thanks for having me back. So there have been a number of high-quality eliminations by the IDF. There was a brief pause as the Board of Peace plan was being announced, but at some point, the IDF decided to resume striking these Hamas leaders. So the biggest one happened on September 10th. His name is Mohammed Abdel Salam al-Yazouri. He was the commander of Hamas's Qassam brigades in Khan Yunis, which he was also on the leadership council of Hamas. So there are about 15 people who were on sort of this transitory leadership thing, and then they claimed to have dissolved once the Board of Peace, announced their plan. But in reality, they just formed a new government body, a transitionary council, and this guy was on it. So this is one of the 15 leaders of Hamas in Gaza, probably one of the three most important military commanders. So this is the largest sort of value elimination since Israel took out the heads of the Qassam brigades, both of them, back to back within the span of weeks. So that's a big deal. What he'd been doing recently is trying to rebuild the Qassam brigades within Khan Yunis, which was one of Hamas's largest strongholds, but they've been degraded over the course of a war. A little more about this guy. He was very prominent before October 7th, and he played a prominent role in planning it. Israel actually tried to eliminate him along with three other Hamas members who your viewers might be familiar with, Mohammed Sinwar, Mohammed Daif, and then Rafa Salame. They were all together in 2021, just the four of them in the tunnel, and Israel missed when they were all together. But now, out of those four people who were together in that tunnel, and that just shows how big of a deal he is, now all of them have been eliminated.
0: And the significance of Israel pressing its contest against Hamas, is that recognition that Hamas is reconstituting itself? Is it growing stronger even as it takes these strikes?
1: It's unclear if they've been able to grow stronger since these strikes have happened. From what local reporting there has been that's reliable, there have been a couple of points once Israel started taking out these commanders and managers of the Qassam brigades that Hamas has been struggling to rebuild, but they're certainly trying to. And that's what the IDF said was the reason for this current strike on al-Yazouri, was that he was actively attempting to rebuild Hamas's Khan Yunis brigade and also planning dozens of attacks on Israeli soldiers. That probably won't change materially. Even if you kill, they're like, they're prairie dogs. When you knock one down, another one pops out of the hole. But so long as Israel can keep on sowing confusion in the ranks, it makes it much more difficult for them to be successful in rebuilding, though they are trying.
0: Where is Hamas in the Strip? Where are they concentrated? What is their strong point?
1: So the entire 30-ish percent of the yellow line that is under Hamas control could be considered a strong point. There are small pockets where Israeli-backed militias, about five of them, are controlling small areas and neighborhoods, maybe a couple of neighborhoods for a few of the bigger ones. But essentially, they have total control over that part of Gaza Strip. Militarily, it would be the population centers. So Khan Yunis is one of them. The central camps is another. But it's sort of hard to determine where they're strong militarily because their military is so integrated intentionally into the civilian population. But wherever there are people, that's where Hamas is strongest.
0: And the Board of Peace, There is a stabilization plan, I understand. There is a disarmament agreement. What is the status of either or?
1: So a good measuring stick for where the peace agreement is at is what the Board of Peace is saying. And the line has essentially been, since they originally proposed the current disarmament plan that Israel rejected, their line has been, this is not going to go anywhere until after Israeli elections, because it's just such a fraught political issue, since a lot of what Israelis are taking issue with, and Israeli voters especially, are the conditions of the deal that Israel will eventually withdraw from parts of the Gaza Strip, perhaps before Hamas is fully disarmed. So that's a non-starter for the Netanyahu government right now, which is in a very close race against Gadi Eisenkot. So they have like acknowledged publicly, I think Kushner said something, that we don't expect there to be much progress until after the Israeli elections.
0: You suggest the elections are determinative of policy right now. The opposition to Netanyahu's government, what is their thinking about either the Board of Peace or disarmament?
1: It's hard to know what they'll do once they're in power, but the campaign line, at least for Eisenkot and Bennett and many others, has been that Bibi has given up too much Israeli sovereignty to American interests. And withdrawing from Gaza from, you know, ostensibly an American-backed deal that requires Israel to concede hard-fought territory that Israel won with, you know, the blood of its soldiers and citizens before achieving this victory of forcibly disarming Hamas and ensuring that there can never be another October 7th from the Gaza Strip, it's just too politically toxic for Bibi to touch, and it is something that Eisenkot and Bennett would use to gain more votes.
0: They sound more hardline than Bibi. Did I hear that correctly?
1: That's certainly how they're talking about it. It's hard to know what they would do with the Americans once they're in power, since Israel is still highly dependent on American aid. I think there are signs that Bibi wants to give this deal a try. So if he wins afterwards, I would expect, I mean, he's generally gone along with what Trump has asked him to, and, you know, in return, the U.S. has helped Israel, you know, in innumerable ways since the war started. It's really hard to imagine, though, any Israeli prime minister, at least from the, you know, major candidates right now, totally rejecting this deal out of hand and not at least trying some version of it.
0: Your recommendation, how shall I treat this fiction called disarmament agreement? The idea that Hamas would disarm can't be maintained by anybody without apologies. How shall I think of disarmament?
1: So it is a hypothetical. As you say, it's not real.
0: Right.
1: In this case, Hamas disarming voluntarily will not happen. Even if they pretend to disarm, maybe they hand over a couple of weapons for show.
0: Right.
1: They will never give up the weapons because that's how they keep power in the Gaza Strip. I think what's important to look for is what are the other things that are happening, because the good part about this plan, I mean, the best part about the Board of Peace's strategy, is that there are actually multiple initiatives going on at once, including the pilot zone program, which would take Hamas's greatest weapon, the civilians that they use as human shields, away from them if it ramps up enough.
0: Samuel,
1: so look at those other things.
0: Samuel Benner for the Foundation for Defense of Democracies. I'm John Batchelor.
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0: I'm John Batchelor. I welcome my colleague and mentor and guide, especially to this landscape called the Gulf, Gregory Copley. Gregory, a very good day to you. Because the Houthi rebels, so-called, are misnamed, I'm going to mention them only because they're in the news now, having taken, they claim, Mocha, the Red Sea port that heretofore was in the hands of the so-called sovereign state of Yemen, South Yemen, and have marched on or in some fashion occupied islands of the Bab el-Mandeb, threatening choking off the Red Sea oil coming out of Saudi Arabia. And also there are attacks that have been launched against the pipeline Saudi Arabia was using to bypass the Straits of Hormuz to get its oil to market. That is now cut, closed down by the Saudis because of a barrage launched by Iran-based rebels in Iraq. I stop there to say, what do we need to know about the Mutawakkilite Kingdom of Yemen that today is now nascent inside of these battling forces? Good day to you, Gregory.
8: Good day, John. It's great to be with you. Well, the Mutawakkilite Kingdom of Yemen emerged in 1918, literally at the end of World War One, with the overthrow of the Turks, who had been the successor state to the Ottoman Caliphate. But you can go back even further. I mean, if you look at what's now the northern part of Yemen, this was the great kingdom of the Sabine, the queen of Saba, or the queen of Sheba, as we recall her, 500 BC, thereabouts. And you had them as a combined kingdom which dominated both sides of the Red Sea. So, and it's now modern Ethiopia. So it's got an incredibly complex history going back. But the kingdom of Yemen basically only lasted for about 62, when there was a determined move to overthrow it, particularly by the Egyptians. And they did overthrow the king, but at such great cost to the Egyptian army that the Egyptians will never go back in there with a ground force, and neither will the Saudis. Right now we see the war going on with Saudi Arabia launching air attacks and missile attacks, artillery, cross-border, and so on. They won't go into Yemen, what literally was North Yemen. After the kingdom was overthrown, we saw Yemen emerging as two separate states. One was the former South Yemen, the People's Democratic Republic of Yemen, as it became, which was a great Soviet stronghold, and North Yemen, which was the Yemen Arab Republic. Now, even in 1972, which is the last time we had any verifiable population data, you had a population in what's now North Yemen, the mountainous part of the country facing the Red Sea mostly, of about 7.2 million people, compared to only about 2.7 million in South Yemen. Now, South Yemen is the part that, if you like, faces the Arabian Sea and the Gulf of Oman and the Indian Ocean. That's outside, if you like, the Bab el-Mandeb. And Aden was at the bottom of the whole situation. And that's why it was used as a coaling port and then later an oil refinery port for the British coming through the Suez Canal. And the Suez Canal is critical to all of this because it became a pivotal point for the global geopolitical situation, the global trading situation, even before we saw the massive rise of the oil industry and the dependence of the world on oil. And that's why the British were in control of the Suez Canal and Egypt at that time. Now, after the normalization of life in Egypt, Egypt became an independent and sovereign state again after the British left. And essentially, Gamal Abdel Nasser, with the overthrow of King Farouk in Egypt, issued a policy edict that he was nationalizing the Suez Canal, which was owned by British and French interests. This also critically affected Israel. So in 1956, you had the Suez Crisis, when the British, the French, and the Israelis launched a sudden military attack to recover their asset, which they had built and paid for, if you like, the Suez Canal, which was opened in 1865. And the United States suddenly came out under President Eisenhower and withdrew support from Britain, France, and Israel, and backed Egypt. So essentially, that it reaffirmed Egypt's control of the Suez Canal and legitimized its seizure of it without compensation. So the interesting thing was, why did Eisenhower suddenly, if you like, stab Britain, its great ally, in the back? It's because by doing so, they would control the Middle East and remove Britain from that position of control. Eisenhower said he did this act to stop the region being divided between pro-Western and pro-Soviet forces. As a result, however, that is exactly what he created. Even Egypt came under the control or influence of the Soviets. South Yemen became a totally Soviet enclave. The Yemen Arab Republic became largely subordinate to the Soviet Union. You had parts of, ultimately parts of the Horn of Africa, Somalia, Ethiopia and the like becoming Soviet influenced and controlled. So you had exactly what Eisenhower claimed he wasn't, that he was trying to prevent coming into effect. But the U.S. got to dominate the Middle East, and by dominating the Middle East, they were able to use the dollar as petrochemical, petrodollar became the currency. So, and that was the essence of the global reach of the U.S. dollar, and it is until today. So this is a pretty significant situation. Now, the Saudis themselves always attempted to control, particularly post-Soviet period, particularly tried to control North Yemen. They tried to control South Yemen while it was under Soviet control, couldn't do it. South Yemen was the buttress, if you like, of the Soviet position in the region, and the Soviets used it to launch attacks into Saudi Arabia and into Oman. The great war in Zofar, which is southern Oman, was because the Soviets were pushing up from South Yemen. So it's a very troublesome area for everybody. The Saudis, when they couldn't control North Yemen, of course, went to war against it. And it was not just because it wasn't because the Yemenis were attacking Saudi Arabia. It was because the Yemenis basically, and the Houthi, if you like, want to call them the tribal subset, were basically al-Hashimi people, Hashemites, and the Hashemites were declared by the Prophet Muhammad to be the guardians of the holy cities of Mecca and Medina.
0: Now, just a minute, Quaker, I want to understand this. So the Saudi hostility, the House of Saud hostility towards Yemen, is because the Saudi claim on Mecca and Medina is illegitimate. The Hashemites were chosen, and the Yemenis supported and were loyal to the Hashemites, and the Saudis find that unacceptable that someone is nearby challenging their illegitimate authority. Have I got that right?
8: In essence, absolutely. The interesting thing is that after 1918, this was a very hot topic. So we're talking literally only over the past 100 years, so it's very fresh in the minds of the people there. Not that the Yemenis were pushing to take control of Mecca and Medina, in other words, seize parts of Saudi Arabia, what became Saudi Arabia between war years, but because it challenged the legitimacy of the House of Al Saud, that they were the guardians of Mecca and Medina, because Mecca and Medina fell within their geography, so they became the de facto guardians of those holy cities, which were critical to the global Hajj movement, people going to Mecca for Hajj. So essentially it became an embarrassing or difficult situation, and ultimately the king of Saudi Arabia had to come out and declare himself as protector of the holy cities. There was a de facto situation anyway, but there was this great concern about the legitimacy of the House of Saud in that role. So essentially, the Saudis ultimately, when they couldn't control North Yemen by peaceful means, started this war in recent years against the Yemenis, and the Yemenis retaliated. Now, certainly the Houthis and most of the north were Zaidi Shia peoples. There was huge Jewish population throughout that whole region. Of course, most of them either suppressed their Jewish roots or Jewish identity. A lot of them fled. A lot of them are now in Israel, of course. But the reality was that Saudi Arabia wanted to keep North Yemen particularly suppressed. So after, this gets complicated, after the civil war between, after a war between North Yemen and South Yemen, they agreed to merge the two Yemens into the Yemen Republic. And that fell apart when essentially you had different sides trying to manipulate that. And the Saudis were trying to manipulate that the Yemen government to become pro-Saudi. There were, however, this great infighting within the Yemenis, north and south, and eventually they broke apart again. And the Saudis effectively said that the internationally recognized government of Yemen was going to be based in Aden.
0: You've brought us up to date. Just a moment. We're up to date now. I believe we're in the end of the 20th, early 21st century. Gregory Copley of Defense and Foreign Affairs doing me the great work of backstory on Yemen. Before we come to the crisis in the Red Sea, you have to understand the Houthi rebels, so-called, might be available to entreaties from the United States. Might be when we come back. I'm John Batchelor.

0: 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Now get up. All your gear that's on the ground, that's what you're not going to have in a fight.
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9: 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Don't miss a beat.

0: I'm John Batchelor with Gregory Copley of Defense and Foreign Affairs and StrategicPolicy.com. Doing the backstory in Yemen. Why? Because right now the Saudi kingdom is threatened by the Bab al-Mandeb being choked off to its tankers. And Shia, in some fashion, gangs, tribes in Iraq launching attacks on the pipeline that bypass the Straits of Hormuz. So everything turns on who are the Houthis? Well, they turn out to be Yemenis and the Yemenis from the north. And their backstory delivers them right now. Yes, they seem to be doing the bidding of Tehran, but that is not forever. And it wasn't forever. A deal of what I've learned from Gregory so far is that the Saudis have kicked the Yemenis into this position of resistance. If they either resist or they die. Do I understand that correctly, Gregory, that they have no way out right now because the Saudis want them extinct?
1: Exactly. And, of course, that's not going to happen, and neither can they be defeated militarily because the Saudis are literally afraid to go into North Yemen. They bomb across the border with artillery, aircraft, missiles, but they will not go in. If the others have coerced into a coalition against Yemen, including the United Arab Emirates and Bahrain,

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1: ...aided by Saudi Arabia to a huge degree. That was not quite the case when the Shah of Iran was around, because the U.S. and the West had great relations with the Shah as well. But now it's a situation where the game is dominated by Saudi Arabia. So the question is, will the West, particularly the United States, attempt to understand and negotiate separately with the Yemenis, understanding that part of the inevitable fallout of this is that Yemen will be back as two countries, separate countries, once again, if it's to work, if it's to be peace in the area. The other thing is that the Saudis have to be convinced that their interests will remain protected if the U.S. can achieve a separate peace, or U.S. can be used as one of the instruments to achieve a separate peace in the region. And it requires brokerage. The viable brokers in that region are actually the Omanis, once again, because they are not Shia and they're not Sunni. They're Ibadi Muslims. They're intimately connected to the problems of Yemen, and they've made peace with what was South Yemen over the recent years since the end of the Zafar War. And the Ethiopians, who have a vital stake in that area and are once again being seen by Washington as a major player in the stability of the Horn of Africa and therefore the Red Sea situation. And the question is, with the Yemenis, you want to say, well, when are you going to stop attacking us? We've got nothing else to do but to retaliate. And they are very professional fighters. They're not Houthi rebels. This is the former army of Yemen, right, which is, as I say, very tough, maybe primitive in some respects, but they've got medium-range ballistic missiles, short-range ballistic missiles. They've got armor. They've got some aircraft left, presumably. So how do we negotiate around this spot? Because they don't necessarily want to blockade the Bab el-Mandeb in the same way the Iranians
2: What you're suggesting is that the Houthis, rebels, so-called, the North Yemeni, are available to switching sides. And you have in a moment, we just have 2 minutes here, October 20th to 22nd, the Sultan of Oman has a three-day visit at Windsor Castle. You suggest that's an opportunity for Washington and London to negotiate a accommodation with the so-called Houthi rebels. Do I read you correctly?
1: Absolutely. Sultan Haitham, who is the cousin of the late Sultan Qaboos, is every bit as astute as Qaboos, by the way, is a great friend of the British, and particularly the British crown. He was, even well before he became Sultan, he was honored with the highest British recognitions. He is incredibly intelligent and very, very discreet. So he is the great mediator in the region. And I think this is the great opportunity to say, how do we approach these people? Because the Omanis, being Ibadi, have contact with all of them,
2: right,
1: particularly the Zaydi Shia in Yemen.
2: My measure also, because I read it from a point of view of American policy, is that we've done nothing but muck this up for a long time, from Eisenhower to Trump and perhaps before, because of the elbow that we shoved in the British Empire's face in order to take control of the region once upon a time. That, of course, is another story from the point of view of Washington and London, but the opportunity on October 20th is there. I see that. It comes down to this. Will the Houthis switch sides? Of course they will, if you give them an alternative to extinction or fighting an existential war. Gregory Copley, strategicpolicy.com, Defense and Foreign Affairs, the author of the new book, Noble State, about that constitutional monarchy at Windsor Castle called Charles III. I'm John Batchelor.
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8: From ABC News, I'm Stephanie Officer. The standoff over the Strait of Hormuz and new attacks on Saudi oil sending fuel prices higher as President Trump downplays the impact. ABC's Mary Bruce.
9: The average gallon of gas now $4.25. That's up over $1.30 since the war began. And diesel is at a record high, $6.20 a gallon. That's impacting the cost of just about everything you buy. Now, prices have been on the rise ever since President Trump launched this war more than 6 months ago. But now the president is shifting blame for the rising diesel prices to Ukraine, saying they are responsible as they continue to attack Russian diesel refineries.
8: A chaotic scene at a construction site in Miami this morning. A vehicle backing up moments before an 85-foot piece of building equipment collapsed. That driver quickly reversed, but the front of the car was crushed and caught on fire. ABC's Victor Oquendo.
10: The piece of equipment that fell is technically a pile driver, not a crane. It's used to drive columns for skyscrapers deep into the ground. It crushed three vehicles and one temporary office with two workers inside. A technical rescue team using saws and hydraulics to free them.
11: Miraculously, when they were pulled out, they were able to walk with us. They were unharmed.
10: Cleanup is well underway. The developer, related companies out of New York, saying in part they are working with the city and county to conduct a full investigation.
8: New York City leading the charge in a lawsuit against the federal government on the public charge rule set to take effect Friday. Officials say it lets ICE officers deny legal status to anyone who would or could rely on public assistance like food stamps and health care. Mayor Zoran Mamdani.
12: Nothing about this rule will reduce waste or keep Americans safer or improve New Yorkers' lives. It is simply a vehicle for confusion and a vehicle for cruelty.
8: The 78th annual Primetime Emmys have just wrapped up. The night's biggest winners include Matthew Reese, Widow's Bay, and The Pit. 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
13: Here's the official forecast. Our hot, dry week continues. Mostly clear tonight, 71 degrees. Sunny tomorrow. Heat index will make it feel like 102. Clear skies for tomorrow night, 71 degrees. Wednesday, sunny and 96. Mostly clear for Wednesday night. We're down to 70 degrees. Thursday, sunny and 96. Thursday night, mostly clear, 70 for the low. Friday, sunny skies and our high, 97 degrees. I'm Craig Allen on WGOW.
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21: 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This is Chris Poe with Scenic City Golf Carts. 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

0: I'm John Batchelor. This is the New World Report with my colleagues and friends Alejandro Pina Esclusa and Ernesto Araujo, commenting on where they've been in Europe and why. And then we'll speak immediately to the crisis in Venezuela, still under the control of the brutes who led the country into ruin these last decades, and the crisis in Brazil approaching the national election, questions raised about the legitimacy of the effort by the Lula da Silva government to run a fair election, questions raised. And we will also speak to the visit of the Secretary of State, Mr. Rubio, down the Andean chain from Bogota to Quito to Lima, visiting three countries that have all been troubled by the violence of the narco-terrorists, as has Brazil, as has Venezuela. I begin, however, with a visit by these two gentlemen to Bled in Central Europe for a conference that looked extremely challenging and at the same time promising, because Europe, Central Europe, is getting involved. Ernesto, I begin because there are wonderful pictures of you as the author at the Bled conference. Ernesto was there with you as well. What was the mission of the conference? What did you take from the European remarks about the troubles in Venezuela? Good day to you.
1: It's for Alejandro, right?
0: No, it's for, I'm sorry, it's for Alejandro. Excuse me, I went wrong page. Alejandro, go ahead.
2: Well, this is the 26th edition of the Bled Strategic Forum. Bled is a lake and a town in Slovenia. And for the first time in 26 years, there was a panel on Latin America, which I was very proud myself to moderate. And we had the presence there of Maria Corina Machado through a video, and of course our colleague Ernesto Araujo, and also the former OPEC president of Venezuelan Humberto Calderon Berti, and representatives from Argentina, also a foreign minister of Slovenia was there, Dimitri Rupel. So we had an hour and a half panel in a conference that was, as I said before, very important because it is the most influential forum of Eastern Europe. And there was a presence of two presidents, four prime ministers, nine foreign ministers, and 20 ministers of different areas, economy, security, etc. It was a two-day forum, and I think they enjoyed and they were very interested in our situation in Latin America. I believe that Ernesto did a very good job explaining the situation in Brazil. Maria Corina Machado also explains the risk of not having elections in Venezuela. Her message was about 8 or 9 minutes. It had a lot of publicity, her message, because it was put in the Slovenian TV with Slovenian subtitles, and also Europa Press, an important media in Spain, reproduced her words all over Latin America. So I think the panel was important. It was new for the first time, and Europeans, Eastern Europeans, because there were almost no people from Western Europe, that is France, Spain, Germany, Italy. Mostly it was Poland, Hungary, Romania, Croatia, that is Eastern countries there. And so there were, at the end, there were questions from the public. One of the interesting things of our panel is that we permitted the public to make questions. And if it wasn't because we had to close the auditorium, people would stay there for a longer time. A lot of questions were made to Ernesto, by the way. Youngsters made a lot of questions. So I'm very happy, and they promised that the next edition, the 27th edition, they will have again a panel on Latin America.
0: Alejandro, if I understand you correctly, then Eastern Europe, Central Europe, has discovered the Americas. All of a sudden, this is the first time such a panel has been held. And they're engaged, and that's a lot of leadership being engaged as well. Were you thrilled by that? Did you tell them that this was exciting, that you would carry the news back home?
2: Yes, I did. And I also express my gratitude for that. I think this is the result of the leadership of the Prime Minister of Slovenia, Janez Janša, who is a person who has knowledge of what happens all over the world. And he understood and said so that there is a change in Latin America. He knows that the last seven elections were won by right-wing candidates, and he understands that there must be some, let's say, work together, some vicinity, some closeness with Latin America, because even though the languages are so different and the distances are so big, we are part of the same Christian Western civilization. And Janez Janša understands that. And he insisted in having a Latin American panel, and people from other countries also recognized, and they said that to us, that it was important to have a panel on Latin America. So this had a lot of TVs there, a lot of articles that were made later in different languages in Eastern Europe. So I believe there is an important improvement.
0: Ernesto, greetings. You also attended the conference, and given that you were the foreign minister, you were there with a lot of your brethren. Was this news to Central Europe and Eastern Europe about the troubles in the Americas? Were they well informed? Did you meet with them while you were in office, or is this all fresh to you?
1: Greetings, John. No, it was not the first time that I realized how important this Latin American Eastern Europe dialogue is, because of the commonality of experiences in many senses. Back when I was foreign minister, my first official trip to Europe included Italy, okay, Western Europe, but also Hungary and Poland, which back then were in the forefront of building a new approach, a new world vision, much more akin to what we were trying to develop in Brazil in terms of let's say, getting away from globalism, reevaluating nationhood, and also fighting socialism, communism in all its shapes. And now I see it even more because, and I tried to make that point in Bled, both in the conference and in the side talks, that what was 1989 for Eastern Europe is probably, hopefully, 2026 for Latin America, or the years we're living in Latin America. We're not only getting rid of this or that governments, we're getting rid of a whole power project which started in the 90s as a replacement for the Eastern European bloc that the communists had lost in 1989. And, well, it's adapted to the 21st century. It works around narco-socialism, but basically it's comparable. The hope for freedom that we feel today in Latin America and the anguish of not being able maybe to get rid of totalitarian regimes is maybe comparable. So we have a lot to learn from each other, and the Eastern Europeans, they can, with that sort of common experience and deeper feeling of how we are feeling, they can help transforming, I think, the perception of the whole European Union. Because Western Europe, much more dominated by the social democracy, I think they never got what the fight for freedom is in Latin America. In many cases, they sympathized and made life easier to dictators like Chavez and Maduro. And maybe now they're getting, but they need to get it much more, in much more depth. We need the democratic West united, and it's made by three components: North America, Europe as a whole, and Latin America. And for that, of course, we need Western Europe to understand what we're living through. We need the United States, of course, to understand what we're living through.
0: I have read, Ernesto, that the reason Eastern and Central European states are more sympathetic to the struggle against the command economies of socialism is because they experienced and were educated under the boot of the Soviet Union, and they know what lies were told in the name of so-called communism and socialism, and therefore They understand when you speak of these matters in South America. I've read this, but I don't know if it's true or not. Do you find it accurate?
1: Definitely, it's accurate. And the generation that is now in the top positions in Eastern and Central Europe, they definitely get it with all the depth of the problem, because they lived through not only totalitarian economies, but totalitarian systems, which, by the way, include the question of organized crime, of corruption, like we live in Latin America. But it's interesting because Alejandro mentioned the lots of interests that our presentation attracted from younger people, because the younger generations in Eastern Europe, they didn't know by firsthand communism. So they tend to be more influenced by, let's say, politically correct narratives, woke narratives. They think the big problem in the world is climate change. And but I think they're also waking up. Wokes are waking up. they need to. And they're realizing that, no, it's not that climate change is not there, but the problem is freedom. Right. We have not solved. When we solve the problem of freedom, then we can think about everything else. But so they need to understand that the problem of Latin America is the lack of freedom for decades, tied to organized crime, tied to corruption, tied to drug trafficking, tied to violence of all sorts. And that's what we get to have a Western democratic alliance to get rid of.
0: I'm speaking with Ernesto Araújo, former foreign minister of the Republic of Brazil, and Alejandro Piña Esclusa, member of the opposition, an author and member of the opposition in Venezuela. Both of them just returned from the Slovenia conference about the troubles in the Americas. I turn immediately to the question immediately at hand is the young people. And when we come back, what about the young people and Ms. Machado, who, after all, is world famous for the Nobel Peace Prize just received? I'm John Batchelor.
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0: I'm John Batchelor with my colleagues at Alejandro Pina Escusa and Ernesto Araujo. Alejandro, the 9-minute presentation by Ms. Machado. She is world famous because of the Nobel Peace Prize, because she led the opposition under threats for years, and right now is forbidden, prevented from returning to your Venezuela by the regime that's in place. The young people, Ernesto says they were most interested because they've not grown up, the youngest ones, under communism. Is that the same story you met, people asking about Venezuela who don't understand what the brutes are capable of?
2: Yes, in Eastern Europe, I've been traveling through it during the last 2 or 3 years, and my books have been translated into Slovenian and Hungarian and Polish, and they are interested in our situation differently than the youngsters in Venezuela, because after living 27 years of dictatorship in my country, there's no socialist and no wokeism in Venezuela anymore. They're all against communism, against socialism, against Chavez and whatever he represents, or Nicolas Maduro, and they're really expecting for a change, return for democracy. And one of the things I explain, not only in Slovenia, in Bled, but also I went immediately after to Santiago de Chile, where there was a big international conference, and I explained there publicly that even though Venezuelans are grateful with Donald Trump and the U.S. for capturing Nicolas Maduro, they're not so happy about having Delcy Rodriguez and her brother in power in Venezuela, because nobody trusts her, nobody likes her, and there should be another alternative. People don't even complain about the U.S. Commercializing with our oil. That's not the problem. We all agree with that. We've always had an alliance with the U.S. regarding our oil. But the problem is the interim government. There should be another alternative. And to have Delcy Rodriguez as interim president is really unacceptable for the Venezuelan people. And sometimes, and this is what I explain in Chile, in Santiago de Chile, these emotional things are more important than the rational things. You can say politically, you can reason politically and say, well, this is more convenient because these Chavistas have the control of the power, and maybe with them in power, there will be no violence, it's more stability. You can reason, you can argue that, but then there are the sentiments, the feelings, the passions, and the Venezuelan people simply do not accept Delcy Rodriguez as an interim president, and these passions can somehow turn the situation very risky, very dangerous, because something might happen, There can even be a social explosions. So I believe there should be another solution. Even if the U.S. continues to have the tutelage, I don't think Venezuelans disagree with that because our difficult situation, but they don't want Delcy Rodriguez to be the in charge of the interim government.
0: Did the seniors, the foreign ministers and the former premiers, did they understand that Machado is the leader of the country, not Rodriguez? We have about a minute.
2: Well, this is my experience is that everybody recognizes Maria Corina Machado as the leader of the opposition, not only because she won the Peace Nobel Prize, but she won a primary in Venezuela by a landslide. I mean, it's obvious that she's the opposition leader of Venezuela.
0: And you felt that the European leadership is aware of that. They don't need to be educated. They know that Rodriguez is not legitimate.
2: They all know that. And Maria Corina Machado is very famous in Eastern Europe.
0: Ernesto Araújo, former foreign minister of the Republic of Brazil, and Alejandro Pena Esclusa of the opposition, an author of the opposition. We're going to turn immediately to the election in Brazil and the situation in detail in Venezuela, and then the Andean chain visit by the Secretary of State, Mr. Rubio. I'm John Batchelor.

0: As kids return to the classroom, parents and caregivers play an important role in preparing children for a healthy school year. Making sure your child is up to date on recommended vaccines offers the best protection against serious illness. Lynn Nelson, president of the National Association of School Nurses, explains.
1: 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One of the best tools we have is to stay up to date on recommended childhood vaccines for vaccine-preventable illness like flu, whooping cough, pneumococcal disease like meningitis or pneumonia, COVID-19, and measles. 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
0: For more information on childhood vaccines, talk to your school nurse or a trusted healthcare provider. 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

0: I'm John Batchelor. The New World Report with my colleagues Ernesto Araújo, former foreign minister of the Republic of Brazil, and Alejandro Pina Estusa of the opposition in Venezuela. Ernesto, I turn to you because of the headlines in Reuters. They blare at us. Lula, Bolsonaro, neck and neck in Brazil, runoff polls ahead of election. Subhead, two opinion polls released within hours showed Brazilian President Lula da Silva and right-wing Senator Flavio Bolsonaro tied in a potential second round runoff ahead of next month's election. What are the issues right now that are being argued between Bolsonaro and Lula da Silva? Is age an issue because Lula is not the vigorous campaigner he once was? Thank you.
1: Age is not an issue, and economy is not an issue or not a predominant issue. The main issue is the Supreme Court and the way Brazil has been run by a sort of consortium of Lula, the Supreme Court, and some congressional leaders. You have in the U.S. the famous October surprise, right? In election years, we have the September surprise in Brazil. The September surprise was a couple of weeks ago when the only Supreme Court justice who doesn't lean towards Lula, he doesn't lean toward Bolsonaro, he leans, I think, towards justice. He served under Bolsonaro government in the cabinet, I know him. But what he decided to do was to make public, and he can do that, the investigations on that famous, infamous banker who is arrested in Brazil for banking fraud that we discussed a couple of times, to make public, especially all the contents of his WhatsApp and cell phone conversations. And this set of conversations showed that this imprisoned banker was in close contact with Justice Alexandre de Moraes, who is responsible for the sentencing of Jair Bolsonaro in jail and for censorship in Brazil, etc. So it shows that Daniel Vorcaro, the banker, was in close contact with Moraes, asking for protection, asking where he should leave the country if investigations got closer to him. More importantly, it proves that Moraes' wife's law office had a contract to the amount of something like $25 million with the bank of Vorcaro, now intervened by the central bank. So, okay, for legal services, but that amount of money is totally unheard of in Brazil for any sort of lawyer services. Like in the West, it would already be absurd, I think. But in Brazil, it's totally out of the normal. So this is the news. Lula's image is very tied to Moraes, because of how much Moraes and the whole, or almost the whole Supreme Court, always helped the left to fight the Bolsonaro administration and now to keep Lula in power. So this is the new scenario. Okay, now Lula is trying to distance himself from Moraes, saying, oh, if Moraes did something wrong, he must be punished. But Lula's, let's say, henchmen in the Supreme Court, they are trying to put all that fire away and to come with all sorts of legal chicane to let's say to bury that case. So they are doing the most let's say outrageous sorts of things in the Supreme Court, one trying to influence the investigation of the federal police and the other trying to cover that. So, and tomorrow we have the Supreme Court session, which will decide whether Moraes should really be totally investigated, because now, up to now, we have the investigation of the banker. If Moraes is investigated, probably something much stronger will come up, and this would be awful for Lula, because as much as he tries, he cannot get his image away from Moraes. So What's happening now is a big power game in Brazil involving the whole power structure. And lots of things can happen because you have the Supreme Court crisis on, together with the election. I try to systematize that in the following way. You have four possibilities in a matrix. You can have Lula winning the election and keeping the Supreme Court as it is with Moraes, which is a possibility. But also you can have Lula in power being reelected and managing to transform the Supreme Court in order to placate public opinion against the Supreme Court, but surviving himself politically. Okay. On the other hand, you can have Flavio Bolsonaro winning the election and totally transforming the power system. But also you can have Flavio Bolsonaro winning the election, but being captured by that sort of power system, which is very strong and will probably continue to act if all the scandals in the Supreme Court are not fully investigated. So you have those four scenarios with Lula or Flavio. With the same system or with a change in the system. So you can imagine how complex this is. The law now is just a pretext for political power, and everybody is seeing that. By the way, I think people are seeing how dangerous it is to give all the power to the Supreme Court in any democracy. They're seeing that. And now you have, as I said, those two parallel disputes. One, are they going to manage to keep the Supreme Court with the power it has, even if they have to get rid of Moraes? And on the other hand, who will win the election? Up to now, I would say the most probable scenario is Flavio winning. He's ahead in the polls because, above all else, because of that scandal, because people identify Lula with the Supreme Court much more than they identify Flavio. In order for Flavio really not only to be elected president, but to change the power system, he would have to propose a full reform of the Supreme Court, a full reform of the way we, have a surveillance of the Supreme Court from the Senate, which today is totally broken. The system is totally broken. And have other reforms, including foreign policy reform, getting Brazil away from the China-Russia axis and into the Western alliance, which is not a given because many forces influential on the right want Brazil to keep Brazil much more under Chinese influence because it pays a lot. Okay, so this is the scenario. And more than any other time, we need our friends in the U.S., in Latin America, in Europe, to pay attention to what's happening in Brazil. I think that attention is not interference, but attention, so that we have clean elections and we have a clean decision about crimes that might have been committed by very powerful people.
0: Thank you. Alejandro, what will the election in Brazil mean to the people of Venezuela, who have at this point, no date when they're going to be able to hold their election? Do you see either Bolsonaro or Lula da Silva influencing Venezuela?
2: Well, I was saying that after the conference in Bled, I went directly to Santiago de Chile, where there was another international conference with Latin American assistance, and it was opened by the president of Argentina, that conference, of the Foro Madrid group, Javier Milei, and it was closed by the president of Chile, Jose Antonio Kast. And there, when I spoke publicly, I said that the most important threat to the shield of the Americas is the remain of Lula in power. Because for the shield of the Americas to be successful, it must be implemented all over Latin America. And Lula does not want to enter the shield of the Americas because he's more committed to China and to socialism and to the Sao Paulo Forum. And I also said that the other threat to the shield of the Americas is having people like Diosdado Cabello, who is a security minister in Venezuela, under the interim government of Delcy Rodriguez, still in power in Venezuela, even though there are $25 million ransom for his capture. For the American authorities have this ransom for his capture, and he is still the Minister of Security. So this situation, It is an obstacle for Venezuela to belong to the shield of the America. Without the shield of the Americas, the drug trafficking and drug cartels and organized crimes will not be defeated. It is necessary to defeat it internationally with American technology, with satellite surveillance, with American intelligence. So the two most important things is to win the elections in Brazil by Flavio Bolsonaro and to have a different interim government in Venezuela. And to answer your question, a positive result in the elections in Brazil will definitely influence the future of Venezuela because it's the last country that would join the shield of the America, but it's not only the last, it is the most important because of the size, the population, the economy, and the political influence that Brazil has.
0: A puzzle about the election that isn't being run in Venezuela. The people of Venezuela are ready for the election. They voted heavily for Gonzalez, and knowing he was backed by Machado in 2024. So what exactly does the U.S. State Department say is the reason for the delay of naming a date for the election? That's supposed to be phase three. If anybody was ever ready to vote again, it's the people of Venezuela. What is the state saying?
2: Well, what Marco Rubio is saying, and I think he's right, even though I'm Venezuelan and I don't agree with having Delcy Rodríguez, what he's saying is using Bolivia as an example. There was this election. Rodrigo Paz won the election, but the whole Evo Morales and drug trafficking cartels remain inside the government and the structures. What Ernesto was mentioning about the structures of power in Brazil. So to have a stable government, you first have to dismantle the corruption, the drug cartels, inside the structures of power. So I understand that the United States wants first to have a Venezuelan in a stable situation where violence and cartels and drug trafficking and organized crime is defeated, and then have an election so Maria Corina Machado, who will most probably win, can run the country without these internal threats like Rodrigo Paz has in Bolivia. He's all the time being threatened by Evo Morales and the Foro de Sao Paulo forces. That I understand. What people in Venezuela do not understand and they don't accept is that on the meantime, the interim government is run by the same people that run the cartel of the sun. So this is not coherent. This is what Venezuelan people do not understand and do not accept. I'm sure that there will be other possibilities, other alternatives to run Venezuela with the tutelage of the U.S., but not run by Delcy Rodríguez, which is a threat to the shield of the Americas.
0: Alejandro Pina Esclusa and Ernesto Araújo commenting on where we are with the Brazilian election that's going to determine the fate of not just the people of Brazil, but the whole of the Americas. There's a theme, but the theme has to be acted upon. The people of Brazil have to join their neighbors. When we come back, the Secretary of State's trip down the Andean chain. What should we take from it? I'm John Batchelor.

0: 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Now get up. All your gear that's on the ground, that's what you're not going to have in a fight.
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I'm John Bachelor with Ernesto Araújo, former foreign minister of the Republic of Brazil, and Alejandro Pina Esclusa of the opposition, the author. Gentlemen, the Secretary of State, Mr. Rubio, very well informed. His parents emigrated from Cuba. He was born in America. He speaks Spanish fluently. And clearly he is supervising the transformation of some of the states of the Americas, Venezuela being one. However, recently he went on a tour from Bogota to Quito, the capital of Ecuador, and then on to Lima, the capital of Peru, speaking well of the people in authority, and Del Espria in Bogota.

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1: Junction of administrations decided to fight to the core, fight to the roots that problem. And yes, the natural leadership belongs to the U.S. because of the power, the clout, the intelligence, operational capacity. But of course, you need an alliance to do that. You have the political will of all the governments and the peoples and all the communities in the region, I think, would rally around it. So Marco Rubio, I think he became a reference for people who really want that sort of a transformation across the hemisphere. And of course, he became the destination of a lot of hatred and accusations from those who want to keep the criminal socialist regimes in place and want to bring them back in countries that are losing, that are now breathing more freely. So I think Marco Rubio is walking the talk, right? He came to Latin America, to specific countries who are key allies. And I think he's making clear by words and by silences how important it is to have Brazil on board. And this brings this message even closer to Brazilian neighbors across the region. They need to watch the Brazilian political process, not only the election, the whole political process, because we can have the right winning in Brazil and not joining the shield of the Americas, or joining it only partially and not really rooting out, working to root out organized crime. So Rubio, whom I had the honor to meet a couple of times when I was in, he was a senator, of course, and I was foreign minister. Today, he's the, as I said, he's the reference point, together with Trump, of course, but he's making this his the cornerstone of his tenure as the State Department. And this can go down in history as a moment of one of the historic moments that happen only once every century in Latin America, this organization, this common organization to fight the enemies of freedom. I hope this succeeds. And I think Rubio is passing all the right messages, because also there's the challenge of not looking like he's trying to directly interfere anywhere. But he's passing the right messages. And well, now I think it's up to Venezuelans, to Brazilians, and the others that are still not, for different reasons, in this alliance, to do their part.
2: Very well said, Ernesto. Thank you. Gentlemen, I thank you both for your energy to travel to Europe. And then, Alejandro, I worry for your health, traveling so much airtime. But thank you very much for also going on to Chile. We will continue this story, because the drama turns on the election in October in Brazil, but the drama also turns on the dreamed-for election in Venezuela, when the boot of the bullies lifts from the people of Venezuela. Ernesto Araújo, former foreign minister of the Republic of Brazil, Alejandro Piña Escusa, the author, and also a member of the opposition in Venezuela. This is the New World Report. I'm John Batchelor.
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6: From ABC News, I'm Stephanie Officer. Donald Trump Jr. received a very generous wedding gift from someone his new bride calls a dear friend on social media. That person is Russian oligarch Umar Kremlev. ProPublica says Kremlev paid for a lavish after party for Trump's eldest son in the Bahamas. Well, on Monday, the White House issued a statement from the president, which said in part he does not know who Umar is and was not at the wedding, adding, quote, not a big deal. ABC's Jonathan Carl.
7: The president's son has described his wedding as a low-key affair, but ProPublica reported the 2 days of parties that followed were anything but low-key. Don Jr.'s new wife, Bettina, posted pictures of the festivities spread out over two private islands, including professional dancers and a large fireworks display. ProPublica reported Russian oligarch Umar Kremlev paid for it. Days before the wedding, he reportedly traveled with Putin to China.
6: A spokesperson for Kremlev told ProPublica he and Don Jr. have a friendly relationship and have never discussed politics. Tech executives are taking the calls to scale back on AI advancement seriously, but the president is pushing back. ABC's Elizabeth Schulte.
8: President Trump dismissed warnings AI could destroy humanity as a hoax after repeatedly downplaying the risk of AI.
9: We're leading China in AI. We're the most sophisticated country in the world. And frankly, I want to keep it that way, because whoever wins, AI wins.
8: But some in Congress are calling for regulation now, including a bipartisan bill for a so-called kill switch to stop rogue AI in its tracks.
6: Experts fear AI could fall into the wrong hands or go rogue on its own, putting America's infrastructure like utilities, water, and electricity at risk of a hack or worse. The 78th annual Primetime Emmy saw some big winners Monday night, especially for Widow's Bay and one Matthew Rhys.
10: Finally, to the great and good people of Wales, who were as much a nurture as anyone else. We are a small but mighty nation. This is incredible.
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6: Tuesday, Los Angeles District Attorney Nathan Hochman is slated to announce a new development in the case against Nick Reiner, charged with murdering his parents, Rob and Michelle Reiner. New reporting on conditions inside the immigration center once known as Alligator Alcatraz.
0: In a sweeping report issued Monday, the DHS Inspector General describes a facility overrun with poor conditions. Everything from insect infestations in the showers to a lack of clean drinking water. It says detainees were not provided with sufficient living space. In some cases, people were held for hours in small metal containers that looked like cages but were described as calming areas. The inspectors described the use of those small enclosures as unprecedented in modern corrections facilities. Alligator Alcatraz has now closed. Sherry Preston, ABC News.
6: Sentiment is shifting on electric.
13: 56% of people surveyed in a new HERE Technologies and SBD Global study say that higher gas prices have driven them to consider an EV as their next vehicle purchase. It comes almost a year after the federal government's EV tax credit program expired, prompting many to speculate that EV sales would decline dramatically this year. That's exactly what happened, with sales of new EVs down 20% through the second quarter of this year. Mike Dubusky, ABC News.
6: The Los Angeles Dodgers clinched their 14th consecutive playoff berth with a 4-1 win over the Cincinnati Reds. I'm Stephanie Officer, ABC News.
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14: Here's the official forecast. Our hot, dry week continues. Mostly clear tonight, 71 degrees. Sunny tomorrow, heat index will make it feel like 102. Clear skies for tomorrow night, 71 degrees. Wednesday, sunny and 96. Mostly clear for Wednesday night, we're down to 70 degrees. Thursday, sunny and 96. Thursday night, mostly clear, 70 for the low. Friday, sunny skies and our high, 97 degrees. I'm Craig Allen on WGOW.
15: There's a

0: I'm John Batchelor. I welcome David Diode of the Foundation for the Defense of Democracies. A 4.4 earthquake in Lebanon. David, a very good day to you. The earthquake was man-made, an explosion that lit up the night of in the hills Ali al-Tahrir of Lebanon. What was in those tunnels and why the explosion? What was achieved? Good evening to you.
1: Good evening, John. So the explosion, the earthquake, or the 4.1 magnitude seismic event that was detected was caused by an Israeli detonation of this installation in South Lebanon near Nabatieh called Ali al-Tahrir. Now, according to the Israelis, Hezbollah had built up an underground installation, a massive underground installation, in this area over the course of two decades, with the help of Iran, obviously. And this installation had, you know, been under pressure from the Israelis for weeks. The Israelis had said that there were still Hezbollah fighters holed up in it for weeks since the June ceasefire went into effect. And the Israelis have kind of been slowly putting pressure on these remaining fighters to give the area up. And the Israelis alleged that this was also the nerve center, the headquarters of Hezbollah's Badr units. This is a Hezbollah territorial battalion that has geographic responsibilities in South Lebanon. So this, in theory, is a massive setback for Hezbollah. Hezbollah has not acknowledged it as such. Obviously, they're not going to. Hezbollah has tried to downplay the significance of Ali. Well, let me correct there. They've actually fluctuated. Their narrative has fluctuated on Ali Tahrir with battlefield developments. But the most recent thing they've settled on is that this isn't the end of the battle, and this certainly isn't the end of the battle for Ali Tahrir itself. Though they've been relatively silent after the detonation. They had an article actually that I have up right now from 6 days ago. So before the detonation, and the title of it is "When the Battlefield Reveals the Lie of What Israel's Claiming." Right? They were claiming that Israel was lying about having a presence at Ali Tahrir, that they were lying about taking it over. A massive detonation, puts that claim to rest once and for all.
0: David, I've read many different directions about the tunnels. One of the most intriguing part was that this is the original Hezbollah plan to launch the operation on northern Israel that wound up in the hands of Hamas launching on the Negev. Is that accurate? Was this the genesis of the whole horror that we've been under since October of 23?
1: I think I wrote a piece in, if I recall correctly, in November of 2023, talking about how the October 7th attack, Al-Aqsa flood, as it was called, was actually taken straight out of Hezbollah's playbook. And I think that was the title. Al-Aqsa flood was taken straight out of Hezbollah's playbook. For those interested to see exactly how this attack had would have unfolded had it come from the north, how this was something Hezbollah had been preparing for a very long time. I think going back to 2011, Hassan Nasrallah, the former Secretary General of Hezbollah, had started threatening a so-called invasion of the Galilee. And the way he framed it, if you take it at face value, Hezbollah had allegedly developed the capability to conquer and control large swaths of northern Israel in a classical military maneuver. Now, if you know anything about Hezbollah and how militaries work, you realize this is nonsense, that Hezbollah would have been exposing its weaknesses to Israel. It doesn't have armor. It doesn't have artillery. It doesn't have air power. It would have been acting as an invading force in the territory of a much stronger military, which has those capabilities, which has decades of doctrine, and which would have been acting in a defensive position. So Israel would have theoretically had all the advantages, while Hezbollah, if it acted or if it launched a classical military maneuver, would have to conquer and hold territory, would have dispensed with all of its advantages as a hybrid guerrilla warfare organization. So you realize, okay, it's not realistic that they're going to conquer the Galilee. What are they going to do? And I have analysis actually going back to 2016, where essentially what unfolded on October 7th was exactly what Hezbollah would have planned, given their means, given their capabilities, given their emphasis on propaganda victories. And that's not true. You know, we're coming up on the third anniversary of October 7th now, the horrors that were October 7th. I don't want to minimize it just as a terror photo op, but it didn't threaten the existence of the state of Israel. And its main impact was obviously meant to be psychological. The scenes of horror of people being murdered in their beds, flags planted on Israeli soil, kind of the, you know, impenetrable Israeli border being penetrated. This is what Hezbollah had planned from the north. Right? This was the invasion of the Galilee, that they were everything. The horror we saw from southern Israel would have come from the north. So whether that would have originated from Ali Tahir, which is a little bit too far north for this, or not, Hezbollah had definitely had this plan. Hezbollah and Hamas and Palestine and Islamic Jihad are not only allies in theory; they have joint operations rooms. They've shared military planning. I mean, Hezbollah itself, some of their outlets admit that after the 2005 Israeli withdrawal from Gaza, that Ahmad Mughniyeh, who was then the top military commander of Hezbollah, had traveled to the Gaza Strip to impart to the terrorist factions there Hezbollah's rocket and tunnel warfare doctrine. Right, so the Palestinian Islamic Jihad has historically been a part of the resistance axis. Hamas, over recent years, has become closer and closer into the orbit of the resistance axis. So it's not far-fetched that they had some inkling or some kind of joint planning on how this attack was supposed to unfold. And again, I don't think it's a coincidence that what Hezbollah had been threatening to do from the north for right. 12 years prior to October 7th, Hamas ended up doing from the south.
0: Where is Ali al-Tahir in relation to the Litani River? How far away?
1: So it is north of the Litani River. It is in the Nabatiya district. So it's in the area. It's in South Lebanon, but it's north of the Litani River.
0: So Israel's defense forces are now operating north of the Litani. Are they going to keep going? Have there any indication where next?
1: It's unlikely they're going to keep going a considerable distance, but they have been operating in some areas north of the Litani River. I think right now what we're going to continue seeing is what we've seen over the past weeks, that the Israelis will continue to try to clear the area under their control, the so-called area south of the yellow line. And then after there are reports that after the destruction of Ali Tahir, the IDF had actually withdrawn from that area, at least conducted a limited withdrawal from that area. So we could continue to see, and most plausibly we'll continue to see, Israeli pacification and purification, if you will, of the areas under its control. Now, what does that look like? It could look like everything from destruction of Hezbollah weapons caches, infrastructure that Hezbollah has built up. We've also been hearing reports of Israel destroying whole villages that Israel, South Lebanese villages that Israel alleges Hezbollah has been operating out of. Now, these are areas that have been, depopulated as part of the war. People have evacuated, so it's not like these are occupied, residentially occupied areas at the moment. But we're seeing the Israelis essentially try to turn South Lebanon into a massive buffer zone to ensure that the Hezbollah threat does not come back. And this goes back to January 8th of 2026. When the Lebanese armed forces had effectively declared the area south of the Litani River under its operational control. And that turned out by March to not be true. Hezbollah put up a determined fight from that area. And, the IDF is still continuing to uncover Hezbollah weapons, caches, infrastructure. So I think this is a precautionary measure from the Israelis. If it's true that, they can't rely on the Lebanese, they're trying to make sure that South Lebanon can never pose a threat to them again.
0: Are they moving in a new fashion opportunistically? In other words, there was that pilot program you talked about some weeks ago. Mm-hmm. Is that going to move north of Litani as well?
1: So it really depends. I mean, the pilot program depended upon Lebanon taking control of these areas that mutually agreed upon areas. And these areas would test Lebanon's commitment to disarming Hezbollah, essentially asserting exclusive state control over the areas that would come under its control. And we're not seeing that, right? I think there was an LAF deployment or reinforcement of a deployment in Nabatiya and Zout al-Gharbi, which are, you know, two of the, Zout al-Gharbi is one of the pilot zone areas. And one Lebanese media outlet said that the purpose was explicitly, and you know, not disarming Hezbollah. So they're going, they're showing up, but what are they doing with that presence? And then the LAF puts out a statement, I want to say 2 or 3 days ago, the first statement, first official statement, rather, on a roundup of their activities in the pilot zones. And the LAF claims it has seized and confiscated something like 1,800 pieces of weapons. Except when you look at the nitty-gritty of the details, 1,560 of those 1,800 pieces of equipment, you know, pieces of materiel, turn out to be bullets, right? So, which is militarily insignificant. You confiscated almost 1,600 bullets. So 86% of the cash that you're saying that you're, the seizure that you alleged you've conducted happens to be militarily insignificant.
0: Let's go to the Lebanese side of the equation when we come back. David Daoud covering Hezbollah in Lebanon, threatening Israel always. But what about the Lebanese armed forces? They're supposed to be making a difference. I'm John Batchelor.
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0: I'm John Basher with David Daoud of the Foundation for Defense of Democracies. We've been in the battlefield. We've been in the tunnels. We've seen the blow-up. It's a 4.1 earthquake, not a 4.4. But at the same time, there's this agreement that was said to be unprecedented, worked out between the Israeli government and the Lebanese government in the U.S. State Department that was much ballyhooed these last weeks. But David's reporting on Long War Journal and the Foundation for Defense of Democracy that the claims of the Lebanese armed forces are paper thin and not demonstrable. In fact, it looks like they're not at all obeying their own security annex in the pilot zones. It looks like they're not doing it. Now, David, I don't want to accuse anybody. It's difficult territory. It's very dangerous work. But it's years waiting for the Lebanese armed forces to be different. Are they?
1: I guess it's in some ways, right, the deployment isn't necessarily unprecedented. There was LAF presence in South Lebanon after the 2006 war, which just passed its 20th anniversary. Are the LAF, but the question is, are the LAF acting differently when it comes to Hezbollah? That has always been the distinguishing characteristic. And here, I'm not seeing a fundamental difference, John, in the sense that the LAF since November 27th of 2024 has put out several statements on the activities that they've conducted, in the areas that are under Hezbollah's predominance, if you want to call it that. And what the statements they've put out show that they've, the weapons they've confiscated are unexploded ordnance. They've conducted seizures of installations that seem to have been abandoned by Hezbollah. There's not been a concerted effort to seize Hezbollah's weapons. And when we go back to March 2nd of 2026, the government proscribes Hezbollah's military activities, unprecedented for Lebanon. 5 days later, the Lebanese armed forces issues a statement and says the priority is domestic stability, domestic peace. They're not going to violate that. And that's been the LAF's position since. And this is a euphemism for we're not going to confront Hezbollah, because to confront Hezbollah would upset domestic stability, would upset domestic unity. It could lead very well, plausibly, to a civil war. And we've seen the political echelon then follow suit that, Prime Minister Nawaz Salam has said Lebanon's not seeking a confrontation with Hezbollah. President Joseph Aoun is still talking about dialogue and consensus, coming to an agreement with Hezbollah about its arms. Meanwhile, Hezbollah is saying we're never disarming, we're never disarming, we're never disarming, including refusing to tie their disarmament to a potential Israeli withdrawal from South Lebanon. So how can you come to an agreement with a party that is flat out telling you ahead of any conversation, we're not disarming? And what this translates to is what we're seeing, these kind of half measures, these demonstrations of presence without much more. These statements that talk about seizing 1,500 bullets out of an 1,800, pieces of military equipment cache. Again, we're not seeing Hezbollah say no to disarmament and the Lebanese government coming and saying through its security apparatuses, say, we are the sovereign, your no doesn't matter, you will come under our authority. And that's what's not fundamentally changed. It's not just a matter of it being difficult, John. We are still not seeing Lebanon demonstrate the will to confront Hezbollah. And without that, Hezbollah will always have some kind of breathing room to slowly regenerate.
0: They talked about reconstruction, anything like that being offered in the villages that have been destroyed.
1: Not yet. Reconstruction is supposed to be the tail end of this process after there's been third party verification of the disarmament process. And, Lebanon's trying to skip ahead a few steps, but they're not there yet.
0: So what we have here is still a document that you cannot find implemented sincerely in any direction. We have 30 seconds.
1: It's been implemented in its most preliminary steps, and the most preliminary of those preliminary steps, in that there are pilot zones. Right. It is a good document. Out of all the documents that I've seen trying to deal with this issue, the June 26th framework agreement has the most hope of succeeding. But again, it depends on Lebanese performance, right, and that will depend on Washington holding Beirut's feet to the fire to see actual performance, not mere statements.
0: David Daoud of the Foundation for Defensive Democracy is watching Lebanon very closely. I'm John Batchelor.

0: As kids return to the classroom, parents and caregivers play an important role in preparing children for a healthy school year. Making sure your child is up to date on recommended vaccines offers the best protection against serious illness. Lynn Nelson, president of the National Association of School Nurses, explains.
1: As a school nurse, I know how important it is to protect children against serious illness. One of the best tools we have is to stay up to date on recommended childhood vaccines for vaccine-preventable illness like flu, whooping cough, pneumococcal disease like meningitis or pneumonia, COVID-19, and measles. 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
11: I'm John Batchelor. Canada, our neighbor to the north, our best friend through the last centuries and the development of North America and the Americas, the Western Hemisphere. Canada in the news because Reuters headline in these last hours. Carney, that's the prime minister, says Canada seeks, quote, unique alliance, but not membership with the European Union. That's right, Canada and the European Union. Carney says Canada will begin discussions for a unique alliance with the EU. Mr. Carney will address the European Parliament next week and attend von der Leyen's speech. She's the president of the European Commission, which is the executive of the European Union. The Wall Street Journal says the EU and Canada discuss associate membership and freer movement in strategic supply chains. To help me understand the nature of this proposal by Reuters says the EU proposed it, but Mr. Carney is not backing away. I welcome Conrad Black, writing at the National Post, about Mr. Carney's background and his qualifications as prime minister, also his interest in the EU. He was, you will recall, a central banker before he became a politician and prime minister. Central banker not only for Canada, but also for Great Britain. Conrad, a very good evening to you. Your experience with Canadians is necessary here. You know both sides of the border. Making Canada a unique alliance, an associate member of the EU, would that be looked upon with favor or disfavor by Canada? Good evening to you.
12: Good evening to you, John. I think for Mr. Carney to be championing this, he would certainly be promoting something that Canadians could agree to. As you probably know, or many of your listeners would know, when he was the governor of the Bank of England, he was extremely hostile to the idea of Britain leaving the EU, Brexit as it's known, and he he departed altogether from the normal obligation of the head of a central bank to avoid politics and be neutral in those matters, and campaigned strenuously against a vote to leave the EU by Britain, and yet the British did vote to leave the EU. So he's having a kind of rematch on the issue. And if he was advocating the extent of membership whereby everyone in Canada would have to take instruction from a directive issued by the EU in Brussels, Canadians wouldn't accept that. It would be a disaster and a political disaster for him. So I think we want to see the terms of this association. If it's freer trade, I think we would be for that. If it's sort of cordialities, cultural exchanges and so on, I think Canadians are for that, and the French as much as the English-speaking Canadians. But I think we want to see if he's actually producing an arrangement that is significant enough to have some economic impact in this country. If he is, I think he's astute enough not to produce something the public would reject. So I guess it'll be a positive, but I think we want to have a look at it.
11: We have discussed the quandary of the Washington hostility towards Canada with regard to trades and trade deficits. The grotesque remarks have been made about the two countries being enemies, which is just foolishness. However, I want to underline the fact that the EU is the direction that we've recommended in terms of diversifying Canada's customers and clients. China would be one, but the EU is natural and logical. There's nothing to rule this out, Conrad. Canada's looking to diversify.
12: No, absolutely, and that's good. But we shouldn't imagine that what is happening is designed by Europe to facilitate Canada selling resources and manufactured goods in Europe as an act of charity by Europe. I mean, the problem with the EU is it's almost stagnant economically. So it's expecting to get something out of this. Now, in general, the larger the free trade area, the greater the general prosperity. So I'm sure that the the negotiators in Europe and for the government of Canada will produce something that will work. But I think we just want to see what it looks like.
11: We have a clue from the Reuters reporting that President Macron is much on the phone with Prime Minister Carney. That's a positive. Macron is a natural leader. And you would want the French president on your side, given the relationship between Quebec and the English-speaking parts of Canada. You live with two cultures simultaneously. I believe that ever since the imbroglio with Mr. Trump, Quebec has been keen on its patriotism. So I'm viewing this as an outsider who's viewing Canada as a friend, but also France is important. And we're told that Mr. Macron is going to meet Prime Minister Carney on the islands of Saint-Pierre and Miquelon, which is French territory. I discovered this accidentally once upon a time looking at a map. Islands, small islands off the coast of Newfoundland. Is that significant that Macron would travel to Saint-Pierre to sit with Mr. Carney?
12: I think it is. The last time the head of the French government visited there was General de Gaulle in 1967, and you know, that's 60 years ago almost. So I think it's a way of going three quarters of the way to meet the Canadian leader while still remaining on French territory. It's sort of an ingenious place to choose. Although, you know, if those people who accompanied President Reagan to Reykjavik to meet with Gorbachev who thought it was they were kind of confined in Reykjavik, not meeting in the sumptuous circumstances that they were accustomed to for summit meetings. They better prepare for something a good deal more basic even than that at Saint-Pierre and Miquelon. It's just an island of fishermen. But I think it is significant. And I think the idea of it is good also in this way, that Europeans have traditionally found great difficulty distinguishing between Canadians and Americans. So if they're starting to elaborate on that distinction, not in an abrasive way, but just recognizing they are distinctive countries, then I think that's progress. Now, how much material progress it is remains to be seen, but it's a good thing.
11: Mr. Macron has apparently mentioned the possibility of data centers sharing between the countries and also energy. Now, Conrad, energy is what Europe needs. That trade would be worthwhile exploring if Mr. Carney can overcome his hesitation to build pipelines. I believe
12: exactly.
11: He has a motive. Have you heard anything about him say more about pipelines? That was much the talk during his election, but I haven't seen anything since the flap with Mr. Trump.
12: Well, he has agreed in principle to a pipeline to the Pacific coast, but as far as I know, there hasn't been extensive discussion about the Atlantic coast. But of course, we should have that, and not only for the Europeans, for ourselves. That the Eastern Canada, the city of Montreal, the second city in the country, a city of 5 million people, essentially imports oil from the Middle East. Well, this is absurd. We should supply ourselves, but we should help relieve Western Europe of the necessity to buy oil in the Middle East as well.
11: On Air Force One, we're told, and I watched a video, that President Trump was told of this conversation between the EU and Mr. Carney. And he repeated lines that have been very unhappy making in the recent past, ripped us off, metaphors like that. My understanding, Conrad, is absent the energy that we take from you, from your oil sands, you run a deficit with the United States. That is that you sell, you buy more than you sell to us. So Mr. Trump's remarks are not well informed. You're not ripping anybody off. And we're looking to accommodate this. Mr. Trump went on to talk about other tariffs that he's going to put on your products come the end of this year, including vehicles. Well, we build vehicles with Canada in tandem. They go back and forth. Yeah. You have parts, we have parts. It doesn't seem that Mr. Trump cares to be well briefed on these matters.
12: I'm not sure. I think he is better briefed than you would think just to listen to the rather cavalier way he expresses these views. But not only is what you said about oil correct, but keep in mind, we sell you oil at a knockdown price, and then you sell it on to the world at a profit.
11: Yeah.
12: So it's not only that you don't really have a deficit with us, you make money out of it. And On automobiles and steel, I know because I've spoken with the president about this once about a year ago, and he has it in his mind that the United States auto industry should just build its own cars. It doesn't need anything from Canada, and it doesn't need any steel from Canada. And, I mean, technically, he is right in the sense the U.S. could get by without it. But it's you make as much selling to us as you do buying from us. So what is the point? I mean, if Trump thinks that he can just end the automobile agreements, and now all cars will be made in the U.S. and no parts of cars or cars will be made in Canada, he's wrong. I mean, the Canada will just take over the auto plants in Canada and build cars for the Canadian market. Conrad, there'd be another American car sold in this country.
11: 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I'm John Batchelor.

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10: 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The 8th annual Jim Bowden Memorial Charity Golf Tournament will be held Monday, October 12th at the Brainerd Golf and Country Club. 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

0: I'm John Batchelor. Canada. The trade war with Canada is real. Does it cost us money, is the question. Ernie DeRigi of the Mercatus Center, writing her Creators Syndicate column, explains how it is that a tariff on Canadian goods, meant to improve the competitive nature of American goods, costs money to someone who somebody's got to pay. Now, here's the mystery. Veronique, a very good evening to you. The tariffs announced by the president on Canada, and then the breakdown in negotiation over other tariffs led to 50%, a punitive number. We're told by the Canadian side that as of in the next few days, there will be comparable punitive sums put on goods coming from America. This makes everything more expensive. Who pays for that? The producers? The country? Nobody knows? Good evening to you.
1: Good evening, John. Well, when there's a trade war, everyone pays, right? But the American tariffs are shouldered mostly by American consumers, period. That's the end of it. And the Canadian tariffs, when Canada retaliates, it's shouldered by its own consumers. And by the way, the economic cost of tariffs for consumers in the country where the tariffs are applied are not just an increase in prices, though it is a lot of that, but sometimes it also means some of the goods are just simply not available. And that scarcity is a real cost that is very rarely measured.
0: Mercantilism. What is mercantilism? Where did it come from?
1: I think it's kind of, unfortunately, part of human nature. It seems to be like wanting to protect your own stuff with the help of government, but also kind of the beliefs that somehow things, everything is a zero-sum game, and that like what a country doesn't have is a gain for the other country. So that this notion that if we buy things from other countries, it's bad for our country, when effectively, actually, it is good for both countries, because the money that is saved in the U.S. buying cheaper goods abroad means that that difference in money can be spent somewhere else on something else. But that's often lost in the eyes of mercantilists.
0: Mercantilists are out of date. Have they been out of date for 500 years, or have they been hanging around secretly?
1: No, they've been out of date for a long time. They've kind of had a moment now. They're kind of like, you know, they've come back. They made a comeback. They never fully went away, right? Even our trade deals, our free trade deals, are actually based on a mercantilist idea. If you think about it, what trade deals are is to say to people, we're going to let you, import things in our country as long as you let us export things to you, as if like the good thing, the positive things for the U.S. is to export, when actually the real value of trade is the import, is the stuff you can get for a better price or that you can't get at all at home, that you can get from another country. That's the true benefit of trade. So mercantilism has always been with us, but it doesn't mean it's correct.
0: We are Adam Smiths. Okay. Now, you list in your

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1: You want to avoid the tariffs? Buy American. That's what he's saying. What actually we know is that it's not the case. For one thing, half of what we import are inputs. So it means that even when you buy American made goods, I mean, these goods are much more expensive than they used to be before of the tariffs, because again, the production cost of American firms producing in the US is higher, and then it means higher price for final consumers. But one of the things this study really showed, which we knew, but it's actually kind of interesting the way they went about showing it, and it's the most recent study on this, is that actually even those who don't import, because they are sheltered from competition from foreigners, what they do is that they feel more free to raise their taxes. So it's actually really not the case. So they actually take this opportunity of facing less competition to pad their margins, and hence, you know, shifting, having more higher prices for consumers. So basically, there's literally no avoiding the increased prices when you're in a trade war.
2: The third rationale by the protectionists is manufacturing will boom. Is that accurate?
1: Like, as I said, you know, what tariffs does is increase the cost of inputs. So that is hurting manufacturing. But also, it is kind of worth noting that to the extent that we have a boom in manufacturing in America with AI, construction, and all this, it is done for an industry that has mostly been exempt of tariffs. All computer electronics and all this is exempt from tariffs. The boom that we have in manufacturing is for an industry that benefits from a tariff exemption, and everything else, we actually see it struggling.
2: They've made Canadian lumber more expensive. That's what we build houses with. So don't our houses now become more expensive directly because of the tariff?
1: Yes, everything is more expensive because of the tariffs, for sure. And the administration knows this, because if you remember, it has explicitly said so to justify why it was actually removing some quotas and tariffs on foreign beef. It said it was explicitly to lower the cost and the price of beef in America. So there's a part of the administration's collective brains that understands this fact.
2: Veronique Duverger, Generous, Mercatus Center, George Mason University. I'm John Batchelor.
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4: From ABC News, I'm Stephanie Officer. The Supreme Court Monday rejected the Trump administration's attempt to limit mail-in voting, clearing the way for states to send ballots as planned for the midterms.
5: The ruling was effectively 7-2, with Justices Clarence Thomas and Samuel Alito dissenting. The majority didn't explain its rationale for the decision, though Justice Brett Kavanaugh wrote in a concurring decision that states just didn't have enough time to implement the changes. Election officials had raised concerns that the Trump administration's policy, in which the Postal Service would only send mail ballots to voters on a state-approved list, would wreak havoc on the midterms. Peter Harlamus, ABC News.
4: The investigation into actress Hayden Panettiere's death picks up.
6: According to sources, since her death, the investigation has been focused in on what drugs may have played a role in her passing and where they came from. The day before Panettiere died, she flew to South Carolina from L.A. She was unresponsive when paramedics arrived at her boyfriend's apartment. Sources are telling us the investigation could be similar to those of rapper Mac Miller and Friends star Matthew Perry.
4: Bob Mackey created some of the most original and legendary designs in American TV and fashion. ABC's Deborah Roberts reflects.
7: The gown is gorgeous.
8: Thank you. I saw it in the window and I just couldn't resist.
9: His big break, The Carol Burnett Show in 1967. Mackey's bold creations earning him 2 Emmys over the years and 2 Oscar nominations for his work with Barbara Streisand and Diana Ross.
10: I hope people think, you know, he was a damn good designer. That would be nice.
11: His friend Carol Burnett calling him a genius, saying Bob did it all, adding there was no one like him.
4: Mackey was 87.
12: In a lifetime, we...
4: Rapper Macklemore has been dropped from singer Ed Sheeran's tour for using his stage time to call for freeing Palestine, Sudan, and many other places in conflict. In a statement Monday, Macklemore says he doesn't blame Sheeran, but feels his efforts to share his message were worth it.
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4: The Environmental Protection Agency is repealing a Biden-era rule that limits greenhouse gas emissions from power plants fueled by coal and natural gas. EPA Administrator Lee Zeldin says it'll save billions in energy costs.
15: Companies that choose to invest in America with the certainty that their work will pay off and their money won't get tied up in unnecessary, burdensome regulatory battles.
4: The EPA says it's also taking a step to prevent future administrations from regulating climate pollution from power plants. New York prosecutors say they've seized dozens of websites that used AI to create and sell deepfake porn.
16: The hyper-realistic images and videos depicted 1,200 real people engaging in AI-generated sexual conduct in what the Manhattan District Attorney Alvin Bragg called horrific violations of privacy. The victims were primarily women and included well-known actors, politicians, athletes, musicians, social justice advocates, and social media influencers. The websites hardly concealed their intent, calling themselves names like All Deep Fake.
4: ABC's Chuck Severton. Chile is the first country in South America to eliminate dog-to-human cases of rabies. And Taylor Swift, she had a busy night, but you may or may not know that. While she was attending Monday Night Football at Arrowhead Stadium, cheering on her husband, Travis Kelce, she also appeared in a pre-taped skit at the Emmys alongside Fred Mariska Hargitay. I'm Stephanie Officer, ABC News.
13: Well, it's official. 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
17: Here's the official forecast. Our hot, dry week continues. Mostly clear tonight, 71 degrees. Sunny tomorrow. Heat index will make it feel like 102. Clear skies for tomorrow night, 71 degrees. Wednesday, sunny and 96. Mostly clear for Wednesday night. We're down to 70 degrees. Thursday, sunny and 96. Thursday night, mostly clear, 70 for the low. Friday, sunny skies and our high, 97 degrees. I'm Craig Allen on WGOW.
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20: 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Gary McNamara and Eric Hurley talk about everything from politics to social issues and news of the day. 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
21: All across America, we are Red Eye Radio. I am Gary McNamara. Eric has the morning off. It's me and you. And let's start the show where we started it yesterday. Just a little bit of a update. And if you didn't catch the beginning of yesterday's show, I was talking about on vacation that I love YouTube. And by the way, it may be exclusively YouTube now between now and till after Election Day, because any other streaming channel I go to, I forgot where I was today. I was on some streaming channel today. Every single commercial was either Tallarico or Paxton here in Texas. Every single commercial, every single break. So if they had a 4-minute break, everything would be a Tallarico or a Paxton commercial, and then another Tallarico, and then another Paxton. And I'm like, I can't do this, and I cannot do this until Election Day. And I love YouTube because I actually pay the money and I get no commercials. Unless the commercial is embedded inside the actual, you know, YouTube video that the content creator, you know, for a second says, oh, okay, I want to sell this to you. But otherwise, YouTube puts no commercials in there. And so I watch a lot of YouTube. And last week I was saying I was doing a ton of recreational reading, and I like doing 2 or 3 things at once. So as I'm reading, I also have YouTube on, and all of a sudden, boom, I don't know what kicked off the algorithm, but it was something. I think the first one was on what life was like in the United States before electricity. And it was just fascinating. And then they went into what life, and by the way, it was fascinating because they talked about, people don't understand, it was complete darkness and just how electricity changed everything in the culture. And then they got to fireplaces, which then, you know, turned into the, you know, the iron stoves that, you know, the iron would heat up and actually, you know, be much more efficient in heating a home. And they started, they went all the way back. They went back to Native Americans and how they stayed, you know, how they stayed warm in brutal cold. And so it went to, you know, and these were different videos. And I was fact-checking. I stopped my recreational reading and started fact-checking. I wonder if that's true. A lot of it I knew, But the things I hadn't heard about, I go, let me fact check this. And the vast majority of it turned out to be true. You know, how we lived without technology. And so it was started with electricity and then fireplaces and then the standardization of standard oil, the standardization of kerosene, which then led to oil and, you know, the automobile and then electricity, which eventually led to, you know, Willis Carrier and the invention of air conditioning and how that changed everything. That changed the political power structure of the United States and how air conditioning, that you would not have a you would not have the population in the South if it wasn't for air conditioning. And then it went into plumbing and into modern sewage treatment and what it was like before the invention of the flush toilet. But the thing I wanted to bring up is I've always said that. And I was, and this all, I started thinking about this when I was watching Pete Buttigieg the other day talking about that, you know, the Supreme Court is just so partisan and so broken that it needs to expand and have six more justices. And there's no pushback. The people in the media are completely clueless because you could easily push back and go, explain, what do you mean? What is the ruling that made you believe that they should expand it? They don't do that. And they don't sit there and get in and go, do you know anything about the legal system? Do you know anything about what was it? Because if you look at the Supreme Court and you look at the people that aren't abiding by what the law is, the vast majority of the time, I'd probably say 95%, the ones who do not follow what the law is and wish to interpret the law is the left. And they admit it. And as you have seen with Justice Jackson, some of the opinions that she has had, even the liberal justices are like, this person's whacked. And but you do not have, and we've talked about, you know, the media today. And one thing that we talked about when Barry Weiss took over CBS, we said, are you going to have people that are engineers, people that actually know how to build things? Are you actually going to have lawyers that understand and aren't playing the political partisanship game that will play devil's advocate and say, not even devil's advocate, but fact check? And we've always said that it's really amazing that you never see a president that is, you know, that sits down and says, I want to tell people what I believe about economics. You know more about how Eric and I believe on economics than you do any president. They're not, they never feel that they're forced to explain. They throw out a lot of, you know, meme kind of quotes or whatever, but they're never forced to explain, this is how I believe an economy runs. I find that reprehensible. But I think the majority of people in the mainstream media, they're just not capable. They don't have the knowledge or experience. They don't understand so many of these, you know, particular concepts. And I was like, we get fact checked way more often, even by people that agree with us. For example, when we were talking about the toilets yesterday, I called it a S-pipe. And somebody said, no, it's not an S-pipe, it's a J-pipe. And I burst out laughing when I saw that. I go, that's pretty funny. Actually, it's not. It's called, a toilet has an S-curve inside the porcelain called an S-curve or a P-curve. That's inside the porcelain base of the toilet. So it actually isn't a pipe. And I said pipe, and I was wrong on that particular case. But they were talking about this in the fact that that was a huge invention because it kept gases from the sewer from coming back up that could cause explosions inside of a house, not to mention the smell that it would bring in. And so you actually have a J-pipe is what you have under your sink. All right, so, but it was interesting that somebody brought that up to me yesterday. I'm like, man, we get fact-checked on everything. And it started when Eric and I, way a long time ago, over 21 years ago, started working together. And we were only on the, probably less than 2 months, I'm going to say. And one of us said, you know, it's over. And of course, if you say it's over, of course, one of us, and I can't remember who said it, one of us is going to bring up the quote from Animal House. Over? Was it over when the Germans bombed Pearl Harbor? And which, of course, is a line from Animal House. And we both laughed. And we were new, you know, even though Eric and I had worked together. No, we had not worked together. We were both new on the air, even though we had worked together. He had worked on the show and people knew what his, you know, sarcasm was. And I had done local talk and I figured people knew what my sarcasm was. They did. And people were furious. You guys are idiots. You don't even know that it was the Japanese that bombed Pearl Harbor. It was hilarious. I mean, we got dozens and dozens, maybe 100. And it was pure sarcasm. Again, it was the quote from Animal House. So we had to explain it. We go, no, apparently you're saying we're idiots, yet you don't know probably one of the most well-known quotes that came from Animal House. And if you don't know the most important quotes from Animal House, we don't want to deal with you. So there you go. But I, you know, it was just, it was, for me, it was wonderful because it was fascinating because it got into the history of electricity, the history of refrigeration, the history of air conditioning, the history of central heating, how architecture has changed, how people used outhouses, the whole thing of, you know, of outhouses. Modern, you know, sewage treatment plants, the automobile, oil, just everything that has given us this lifestyle that we have today. And I really can relate to it because my father's 100 years old and a significant portion of the country when my father was born. In fact, my father would have been 20 years old and still a significant portion of the South still didn't have indoor toilets in rural areas. And in rural areas across the country, they didn't have it. And the point was, we've got whiny, spoiled, brat people walking, my life is so hard, my life is so hard, my life is so hard. You know, you really are filled with gratitude if you understand history, if you know history. And so one of the things I said was, you know, we always talk about they need to teach history. And it's always sort of based on that people should know the Constitution of the United States because we find it incredible. These people say this country sucks. Well, let's talk about why it sucks. Let's talk about the Constitution. I don't know anything about the Constitution. I can't even tell you what the three branches of government are. Well, then how do you know the country sucks? Because I don't have everything that I want. Oh. So that's how you judge it. But when you have no perspective about history, you just assume that these things just appear. And they appear in the same degree in any type of society. And again, as I said, maybe it was Christmas in July from Hallmark a couple of months ago, but I told Eric, I go, Dickens was right. In A Christmas Carol. Absolutely right. Biggest two things you worry about, ignorance and want. Because that's what has created a significant portion of the entitlement society that we see today. And if you know history, and like I said, not just constitutional history, but actually the history, and I didn't learn it. I didn't know that in my history classes even. And I thought I had a pretty good education, except for college. When I actually had to pay for it, that's when it went downhill. But I never learned that stuff. You know, nobody ever taught, okay, now I will say this. I did in Boy Scouts learn a lot of it. Conservation of natural resources. I remember from one of my projects for my merit badges, I actually went to a sewage treatment plant. Because once I realized, and you actually learned about the history of plumbing, and once you realized what they had and how modern sewage treatment plants and water, you know, filtration plants, you know, to give you great drinking water, how that just changed society incredibly, in an incredible way. And once you realize, you know, I was fascinated. What is the technology? How does it actually work? I remember that when I was a machinist, there was this one place. In fact, it's a place where I used to spin records. I know that shows how old I am. Spun records there, and there was a guy there, and I was obsessed with talking to the guy. Why? He was an engineer at a sewage treatment plant. So I had all these questions. So what do you do with those acetylene tanks? If there's a blockage, you send someone down there. I was, you know, fascinated with that because of how it changed all these things, how it changed society incredibly. And I didn't know. One thing I didn't know that I found out this weekend, I had no idea. No idea. And I did some research. I go, really? That the reason that the summer blockbuster films, where did that come from? It came from one of the first commercial entities to have air conditioning was a movie theater. And so people would go to the movie theater because what was it, like 1962 or 65 or something? Only like 12% of people had air conditioning. And I got up to like 50% by 1980 or 85. And now it's like over 90% of homes in the United States, residents in the United States, have air conditioning. So even back in the 40s and the 50s and the 60s, they advertised, we have air conditioning. But really in the 20s and 30s, when nobody had it, that's when air conditioning started going into the theaters first, after industry and whatever commercial entities needed it. And then as the technology got better, they were able to make, because the first air conditioners were huge, monstrous things for industry. And once the technology got better, one of the first places it got them was movie theaters. And then the Hollywood went, okay, well, let's do the best movies over the summertime when the air conditioning's there. Draw people in. So, yeah, just fascinating. But I look at it and go, people don't have gratitude. And I will say this, I go through life every single day with this incredible amount of gratitude based on knowing, number one, what they had 100 years ago, 150 years ago, and what we have now. And every day, just from this point, I go, thank God I was born now. And don't even talk about medicine, how medicine has changed. I learned that from reading the book on the Lewis and Clark expedition about the late 1700s. People were paranoid about dying. Young people were. You broke an arm, you got an infection, you could die from it. And we walk around that life is so hard today. Well, how do you get away with that? How do you justify that in your mind? Ignorance. You have no idea how people used to live. We got a good show ahead. Man, there's so many crazy things going on. Of course, we have a good time talking about it because it's insane, but it is still all serious. That all coming up. We are Red Eye Radio.
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0: We are Red Eye Radio. I'm Gary McNamara. Eric has the morning off. Just one thing. Not going to get into details of it, but if you want to know of the worst job ever, before we had technology, it was the night soil men. So you can look that up. Night soil men. I'll just give you an idea without getting too disgusting in any kind of way. Before there was modern plumbing, especially in the cities where people lived very close together and there were no bathrooms. Let's just say they went whatever they could and they left all the remains in cesspools in the backyard or wherever. They had a container of it. And the night soil men would come around at night. Someone, nobody would have to see it. And they would jump down in it and shovel it all out into open wagons. And that's all I'm going to say about that. Have I got into, is that enough detail? All right, yes. I may want to have a snack later on and I want to be able to finish my coffee here. But man, we live in great times.
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0: And I'm Gary McNamara. Eric has the morning off. Download our Red Eye Radio app today, and you can listen when and where you choose. Just a brief moment, I'd like to tell you about somebody. I had a former boss pass away the other day. His name was Charlie Stone. People who live in Sioux City, Iowa know exactly who I'm talking about. I can't even tell you how many decades he was a talk show host and radio personality in Sioux City. I know he got into radio in 1968, and before that he was a cop. And he was my boss for the time that I worked at our great affiliate, WROK, in Rockford, Illinois. And when I found out the other day that he had passed away, it was really interesting because I've always thought that the greatest legacy, this is just for me, maybe different for other people, but for me, the greatest legacy is when I hear that you've passed away, and I'm immediately sad, and then I think about you, and a great big smile comes on my face because I think of all the great, hilarious memories, and I have the most hilarious memories. He was the most gentle and hilarious people I've ever met in radio. And I always go back to when I was working with him. The I can't stop laughing. It was the funniest thing ever. We did this big promotion where we promoted it, a non-alcoholic New Year. And they do that in a lot of cities now, the non-alcoholic New Years and all this. So we do this thing, non-alcoholic New Year. We've got our mobile studio out there. Already, nobody shows. I mean, I'm not kidding. There were a couple of dozen people. Nobody showed. It's like, I remember driving him back. He turns to me. He goes, I guess everybody wants an alcohol New Year's. And it was, maybe it wasn't what he said. It was the look in his face when he looked at me. But I'll never forget, there we are, bro. Come on out. It's a bunch of, There were vendors and everything else, and nobody was there. Sorry. If we can't have alcohol, we're not going to celebrate a new year. And that's just one of the many memories, but that's the one that sticks in my head as we're driving. I never forget. I was driving him back. Remember, I picked him up at his house. His wife, Sandy, just great memories. And he wasn't my boss for a real long time, probably less than a year. And it was just packed full of just great memories and laughter, just great laughter. So I just wanted to mention that because there are great memories. You know, this is in 2.5 weeks, it will be 37 years I've been in talk radio. And what is it, 45 in radio? 45, 46, something like that, years. And like everything in life, you know, your life, when you look back at your life, it's memories. And in your career, it's memories. And, you know, as we talked about last hour, just because of, you know, this time in history when we were born, you know, my God, I mean, it's thank you, God, for for not letting me be born 200, 300 years ago. It's a much easier life. But I mean, the memories that I have and the people that have given me such great, sweet memories in a very, very competitive business. I mean, this is a competitive business. It really is. It can be a very competitive, very cutthroat business. And to look back at it, and, you know, I don't know whether all people think this way, but really the bad stuff sort of disappears. Not that you don't realize it's there, because if you ask me, and I saw Jeff Foxworthy, I saw just on YouTube again yesterday, something Jeff Foxworthy, the latest thing about getting old. And he goes, I'd rather be this age. He goes, the body isn't what it was, but the mind is much better. And it's so true. I would rather be this age than any age I've ever been. And what he said was absolutely true. Of course, the body isn't what it was. In fact, let me see, at 10 o'clock tomorrow morning, I have to be at the cardiologist. Everything's fine. He's just, I got a new primary doctor, and it's like they run you through the whole thing. Well, we need a baseline, and it's fine. I'm fine with it. You know, it's, you know, they want to, you know, check that old ticker out. That's fine with me. But I look back and I go, you know, you remember so many of the sweet memories, and you don't remember the seriousness of how you wondered if you were going to have a job the next day. And I'm happy it's that way, because I'm happy that it's the great memories that stay with me. But when I actually think about it, I'm like, no, I'd rather be where I am right now. And I've always been that way. Now, I don't know if I make it to 90, I may not be that way at 90. I might not say, this is the best time of my life. What did you do today? Well, sat out on the porch, drank and listened to music and watched the sunset. Read a book. But the memories are great. And thanks, Charlie, and rest in peace to my former boss. I said my old boss, I should say my former boss. All right, you ready? I love this. Oh no, let's go to this first here, because I will tell you that I only saw this when I woke up. So again, on any type of Supreme Court decision, even though it's not a final Supreme Court decision at all, I just wanted to address it. I only saw this when I woke up, so I might be missing something. I've gone through about 5 different stories on the analysis of it, including SCOTUS blog, Amy Howe's SCOTUS blog on it. And I'm reading the headline here, Supreme Court denies Trump administration's request to implement parts of the rule on mail-in voting. This was not a final decision in any way. It simply said that the injunction that a lower court put in saying you can't put this in yet stays. And you had Kavanaugh come out and say, well, probably it's going to succeed, but if you put it in right now, it's going to cause chaos in the states. You had Justice Alito and Clarence Thomas dissented from the court's ruling. And they, you know, they said, well, some of the challengers in the dispute don't have a legal right to sue, while the remainder are pursuing a claim that they believe is a Hail Mary pass and rarely succeeds. What they're saying is that not the executive order, but the ruling from the post office can make those rulings if they wish to, is what they're saying. It seems to be that's what they're saying. But again, it's not a final decision. And the rest who said, no, the stay stays in, really didn't give an explanation of why they did it. So, but with Kavanaugh coming out and saying, well, it's likely to succeed, but it's going to cause chaos as close to an election. He didn't explain what chaos. I'm just telling you what they said. And so it's very tough for me to come to a legal conclusion about whether it's right or wrong constitutionally on a decision that isn't the final decision on the merits of the actual case. So that's where we are now. The one thing, and I'll get to that story later on. I think it was Fox had the story. It just popped into my mind now. That did I save it? Because it sort of relates to it. And if this is the direction that they're going, I think it's a good way to go. And this is where the Republicans may try to get through the voter ID with reconciliation. But it won't be the entire bill or be the bill that has the support, which would be you have to be a citizen and you got to be a citizen to vote and voter ID. And here it is. Yeah. Inside House Republicans plan to end run Democrat opposition and pass the Trump-backed voter ID. Congressional Republicans have a plan to pass key portions of the Safeguarding American Voter Eligibility Save Act at the before the end of the year. The election integrity bill, backed by President Donald Trump and fiercely opposed by Democrats, has stalled in Congress, where Senate Majority Leader John Thune has been reluctant to call it up for a vote, given that it's all assured to fail. At least several Democrats would be needed to reach the Senate's 60-vote threshold. Speaker Mike Johnson is now pushing Republicans to pass the bill's main mandates via the budget reconciliation process, which allows a party in power to pass sweeping fiscal policy without input from the majority due to the sidelining of the Senate filibuster. Representative Brian Steele of Wisconsin, chairman of the committee, is tasked with overseeing how that part of the bill gets done. I'd rather pass the Save America Act, but recognizing that the Senate might not be able to get that done with the 60-vote threshold, let's leverage the parliamentary procedure, bring the threshold down to 50, and get some really common sense reforms done. He told Fox News Digital, still did in an interview. I've been having great conversations with my colleagues in the administration. Steele said told Fox News Digital he hoped Congress could pass a reconciliation bill with parts of the Save America Act before the November midterm elections, but conceded the clock is ticking down very quickly. Let me see here. You have to be a citizen to vote and voter ID, which isn't the entire bill. But I think most Republicans would vote for that. From what I know, Republicans will vote for it. And if you can get everybody on the, well, you pass the bill and then you can say Democrats don't want voter ID right before the election. So, and we had suggested if you can get parts of it done, get parts of it done. Just go to the voter ID. Go to the part that's an absolute slam dunk and get that done. Citizen to vote in federal elections and voter ID. That's where you've got close to 80%, including the majority of Democrats that agree with that. And then you can get Democrats on the side of not doing the right thing. So we'll see if they go with that. That wasn't really widespread at all. I didn't see a lot of discussion on that. I mean, Fox was the only one that I saw that had it. Maybe somebody else did, but I had seen that just Fox had it. We are Red Eye Radio.
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0: We are Red Eye Radio. He is Eric Harley, and I'm Gary McNamara. Oh, most important part about when we were talking about parts of the Save America Act, trying to get it through reconciliation, which would mean just 50 votes, not the 60-vote margin. And everybody knows, and I know probably I've already got some responses on it, because everybody knows that when you talk reconciliation, it has to be something about the budget. There has to be money involved in it somewhere. You just can't pass any bill with reconciliation. It's for budget items. And so the question would be, okay, well, if you're saying voter ID and, you know, a citizenship requirement, what does that have to do with money? The proponents said the portions of the Save America Act could arguably get through that filtration process by affecting funds going to states via the Help

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1: On voter ID, then do it. 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Yeah, there isn't. I don't think there's more of a slam dunk issue. And why? Because it's about fraud. It's about the potential of fraud, and it's about integrity of elections. It doesn't matter whether there are a million people or two dozen doing it. People understand that you put locks on your doors, and it's a good thing to put a lock on your door, even though the odds are nobody's ever going to try to come through your door.

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8: From the ABC News, I'm Stephanie Officer. Donald Trump Jr. received a very generous wedding gift from someone his new bride calls a dear friend on social media. That person is Russian oligarch Umar Kremlev. ProPublica says Kremlev paid for a lavish after party for Trump's eldest son in the Bahamas. Well, on Monday, the White House issued a statement from the

0: president, which said in part he does not know who Umar is and was not at the wedding, adding, quote, not a big deal. ABC's Jonathan Carl.
1: The president's son has described his wedding as a low-key affair, but ProPublica reported the 2 days of parties that followed were anything but low-key. Don Jr.'s new wife, Bettina, posted pictures of the festivities spread out over two private islands, including professional dancers and a large fireworks display. ProPublica reported Russian oligarch Umar Kremlev paid for it. Days before the wedding, he reportedly traveled with Putin to China.
0: A spokesperson for Kremlev told ProPublica he and Don Jr. have a friendly relationship and have never discussed politics. Tech executives are taking the calls to scale back on AI advancement seriously, but the president is pushing back. ABC's Elizabeth Schulze.
2: President Trump dismissed warnings AI could destroy humanity as a hoax after repeatedly downplaying the risk of AI.
3: We're leading China in AI. We're the most sophisticated country in the world. And frankly, I want to keep it that way, because whoever wins, AI wins.
2: But some in Congress are calling for regulation now, including a bipartisan bill for a so-called kill switch to stop rogue AI in its tracks.
0: Experts fear AI could fall into the wrong hands or go rogue on its own, putting America's infrastructure like utilities, water, and electricity at risk of a hack or worse. The 78th annual Primetime Emmy saw some big winners Monday night, especially for Widow's Bay and one Matthew Rhys.
4: Finally, to the great and good people of Wales, who were as much a nurture as anyone else, we are a small but mighty nation. This is incredible.
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0: Tuesday, Los Angeles District Attorney Nathan Hochman is slated to announce a new development in the case against Nick Reiner, charged with murdering his parents, Rob and Michelle Reiner. New reporting on conditions inside the immigration center once known as Alligator Alcatraz.
7: In a sweeping report issued Monday, the DHS Inspector General describes a facility overrun with poor conditions. Everything from insect infestations in the showers to a lack of clean drinking water. It says detainees were not provided with sufficient living space. In some cases, people were held for hours in small metal containers that looked like cages but were described as calming areas. The inspectors described the use of those small enclosures as unprecedented in modern corrections facilities. Alligator Alcatraz has now closed. Sherry Preston, ABC News.
0: Sentiment is shifting on electric.
8: 56% of people surveyed in a new HERE Technologies and SBD Global study say that higher gas prices have driven them to consider an EV as their next vehicle purchase. It comes almost a year after the federal government's EV tax credit program expired, prompting many to speculate that EV sales would decline dramatically this year. That's exactly what happened, with sales of new EVs down 20% through the second quarter of this year. Mike Dubusky, ABC News.
0: The Los Angeles Dodgers clinched their 14th consecutive playoff berth with a 4-1 win over the Cincinnati Reds. I'm Stephanie Officer, ABC News.
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9: Here's the official forecast. Our hot, dry week continues. Mostly clear tonight, 71 degrees. Sunny tomorrow, heat index will make it feel like 102. Clear skies for tomorrow night, 71 degrees. Wednesday, sunny and 96. Mostly clear for Wednesday night, we're down to 70 degrees. Thursday, sunny and 96. Thursday night, mostly clear, 70 for the low. Friday, sunny skies and our high, 97 degrees. I'm Craig Allen on WGOW.
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12: 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Gary McNamara and Eric Harley talk about everything from politics to social issues and news of the day. 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
13: All across America, we are Red Eye Radio. He is Eric Harley, and I'm Gary McNamara. Eric has the morning off. I'm here with you. It's pretty obvious, huh? Probably pretty redundant just saying that to begin with. You ready for this one? Getting into the mind of a socialist. This is beautiful. This is audio from an interview done by Florida Democratic Senate nominee Angie Dixon, an avowed socialist who owns two homes and made at least $270,000 last year. And she is, well, she's upset of the injustice of having to pay taxes on her money. Here it is. Okay, listen to this.
14: Like, yeah. Why are we subsidizing the lifestyles of these billionaires? Like, crazy. They can afford to pay their fair share. There were 88 companies last year, corporations that made $105 billion. They paid zero in federal taxes. Zero.
15: What?
14: Meanwhile, your girl over here is on a payment. I'm on a payment plan, Melissa, to pay the IRS $12,000 back.
15: Because the math is not my thing, and I'm not really good at math.
14: And listen, I ain't made $105 billion, but you making me pay $12,000 to the feds? Like, really? That's what we're doing? And they already took some of the taxes away. Anyway, I paid over $10,000. It's crazy. Yeah. But that is why I'm saying, like, the politicians in Washington, they are only looking out for these corporations.
15: Right.
14: Like, why are we subsidizing?
13: So there you go. All right. So here's the article. This is beautiful. Florida Democratic Senate nominee Angie Dixon, a Democratic socialist who owns two homes and made at least $270,000 from her jobs and investments last year, in addition to her husband's unpublished income, is lamenting the injustice of having to pay taxes. Nixon's income, which he detailed in financial disclosures, includes rent from one of her properties, her income as a state representative, her earnings from a Maine consulting firm, and her salary as a director of a nonprofit that works to mobilize black voters. Her income is likely even higher than reported because she is not required to publicly disclose the income earned by her husband, who owns and operates what appears to be a car repair business. Nixon's personal income in 2025 came in at well over five times the median income of the average American worker. Yet she failed to set aside enough of her substantial earnings to pay her taxes and repay her student loans. the dues-paying Democrat socialist. Is the Washington Beacon making the case that she's paying her dues to be a Democratic socialist? Reported in her latest disclosure submitted in Florida that as of August 5th, she owes nearly $14,000 in unpaid taxes to the IRS and on top of $17,600 in unpaid federal student loans. Nixon's unpaid taxes and student loan debts are a drop in the bucket compared to the extraordinary and diversified income she earned in 2025. And as you heard, she said, your girl over here is on a payment plan to pay the IRS $12,000 back. And listen, I ain't made $105 billion, but you're making me pay $12,000 to the feds? Like, really? That's what we're doing? She said, and they already took some of the taxes away anyway. I paid over $10,000. Now, as we know, anybody knows if you've, you know, done any type of gig work or whatever. People with freelance, consulting, or rental income are required by law to prepay their federal and state taxes since these taxes are not withdrawn from their paychecks, as happens with a W-2 job. We all know that. Taxpayers who cannot pay their taxes after they file must enter a repayment plan or face liens, seizures, or other penalties. The payment plan involves significant penalties for not paying your taxes, you know, the four times a year when you can prepay your taxes. I get it every year from TurboTax. And they always throw on, I'm like, they have an amount. I go, what are you talking about? Since I've been on TurboTax, I've never paid the amount that they've told me I need to pay, you know, quarterly from just other things that I'm in. And it's just like they way overestimate. I mean, way overestimate. But you're always careful and you figure it out because you don't want to have to pay the penalties on it. Nixon, who says billionaires are tax cheats who refuse to pay their fair share, has a long history of tax delinquency. The Florida Department of Revenue slapped her personal company, the Moxie Group LLC, with three warrants for delinquent sales taxes from 2017 through 2021, totaling $4,400 in taxes, penalties, and interest. Each of the warrants, which have since been satisfied in full, was mailed to Nixon's secondary home, though which she now earns a steady stream of rental income. The delinquent sales tax may be tied to Nixon's various race-focused business initiatives. She has co-authored a children's book about black hair and opened Cafe Resistance, a Black Panther-focused coffee shop and bookstore that contains a shrine-like wall devoted to violent black militants, including cop killers. As for Nixon's unpaid federal student loan, she says she won't repay it. In October of 2023, when Congress ended the pandemic-era student loan moratorium, Nixon, a University of Florida graduate, declared on Facebook she was, quote, above, end of quote, paying back her educational debts. Dear student loans, it's above me now, she wrote. I don't want to pay it back. Education is supposed to be free. Nixon added in a comment to her post that her student debt is only $16,000. And that she's being petty. Annual in-state tuition at the University of Florida in 2007, the year Nixon graduated with a political science degree, was $3,200. Public records indicate Nixon's pettiness surrounding her unpaid federal student loan debt persists. Nixon filed a financial affidavit when she sued for divorce in 2024, showing she made more than $164,000 in 2023, but budgeted none of her earnings to repay her student loans. Interest has since resumed accruing on Nixon's unpaid federal student debt, which has climbed up to $17,000, according to her latest financial disclosure with the state of Florida. Nixon has since called off her divorce. She told Florida Politics in August that she reconciled with her husband shortly after filing for divorce in 2024. Court records show she voluntarily dismissed her case on August 24th. Nixon appears to have taken steps to conceal her unpaid taxes and student loan debts from voters. She did not disclose either of those debts in the financial disclosure she filed with the Senate in August. Paul Karamir, a attorney with the watchdog group National Legal and Policy Center, said Nixon's omission of her IRS tax debt and student loan debts violates Senate rules requiring disclosure of debts exceeding $10,000. She has not returned a request for comment. There, you want to get into the mind of a socialist? There you go, right there. I have no obligation. Forget about taxes. I have no obligation to pay my debts. Somebody else should pay them. I am making five times. She made $270,000 last year. It's like five times, you know, the average person, what they make in the United States. Five times. And calls it an injustice for her to pay back what she owes and to pay her taxes. By the way, I've said there's two things that Americans don't like when politicians are involved in fraud and when politicians don't pay their taxes. And here she is promoting it as a badge of honor. That's what socialists do. You pay for me. So she has to pick out, you know, who the oppressor is, right? She's a victim. You know, we've talked about this a lot, about the Democratic Party and their victim-oppressor relationship and how far it goes and how it expands. And we said that's the problem long-term for the Democrat Party, that they keep splitting up because they keep finding, you know, more victims, and therefore you need more oppressors. The oppressors here are billionaires, are corporations, and who, what's she a victim of? She's a victim of her own decision not to pay her taxes and not to pay the student loan that she took out. That's what makes her a victim. She's a victim because she doesn't want to pay her taxes. Yeah, the silence says it all there. That was an effective pause. Like, come on. You want a sense of entitlement? There it is right there. You have to pay your taxes. I don't have to pay mine. It's unfair and unjust. And nothing is unfair and unjust. She's saying, I am above paying my student loan. And I am above paying my taxes. And then she tries to make the case, you know, I've had to pay more than the taxes I've just owed. Yeah, that's tax law. If you earn money outside of a W-2, you got to pay four times a year. You end up owing at the end and can't pay it in full and have to go on a payment plan, there's going to be penalties and interest on that. I remember the panic. Goes back about probably about 20 years ago. There I am. I get home from work. I was doing my local show. It had to be over 20 years ago because I was in my townhouse still. I hadn't built my house. And there it is. And this big envelope from the IRS. And I went, oh no. And I opened it up and it said I owed like $7,000 or something like that. And I'm like, there's no way this is right. And I absolutely panicked. And immediately I went home. I don't think I ate. I don't think I had a glass of water. I got all my files. Now everything's online or in a cloud. or on digital in my inside my computer. But back then, it was all on paper. Within an hour, you would have thought that a hurricane hit my living room. There were papers all over the place. What happened was I simply put one amount on the wrong line on my on the form. That was it. And because I put that wrong, I forgot what the amount was, but the penalty was like $5,000. It's like, whoa. So the next morning, I called the IRS. And within 30 seconds, she figured, she goes, within 30 seconds, I told her, she goes, yep, you're right. Sorry. Everything's cool. I'll take care of it at my end. And I went, yeah, but it says that I have to send a letter to you with everything. And if I don't send the letter, I'm admitting that I owe it. Now, I found out later from a tax attorney, you don't owe it if you don't send it back. You only owe what you owe. You don't owe a mistake. And she said, no, I'll take care of it. But what I did was I sent one in general to her specifically, to her address. What do you call it when you get the, you know, signature request? And I sent it to the IRS office. I sent two of them in there with the, you know, again, with it. And everything was settled. It was fine. It was all worked out. There was no problem. And I think about 2 weeks later, I got a letter from her, an official letter from the IRS, and they had taken care of it. But I didn't want to take the chance. But I think that's how, probably that's how most normal people look at it. It's like, not going to screw with the IRS. I'm not going to win here. I'm not going to be Wesley Snipes. I don't owe taxes. I don't owe federal. Yeah, you do. No, because it's voluntary. No. You need to understand the law. Don't make up law. The first level of enforcement is voluntary. And what's the first level of enforcement? You voluntarily pay your taxes. And if you don't, then the second level is, well, you don't want to get to the second level. Let's put it that way. But that's how most people do it. And it's like, no, I'm going to pay my taxes. Everybody pays their taxes. You pay your taxes. And here she doesn't feel. She feels I'm a victim. Think about this. I'm a victim. My education should be free. I shouldn't have to pay my taxes where everybody else has to pay my taxes. Somebody else should pay my taxes. Others should pay. I don't want to follow the rules. You follow the rules. I don't want to follow the rules, which makes me perfect for a Florida Democrat Senate nominee. This makes me a good Democrat. I don't want to follow the rules. You better. I'm not going to. We are Red Eye Radio.
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16: Harvest pace is picking up for several row crops of late. USDA meteorologist Brad Rippey starts with corn for the period ending September 13th.
17: 8% of the U.S. corn harvested, fully ahead of the five-year average pace of 6% and last year's 7%. Meanwhile, we see 6% of the U.S. soybeans harvested. That is twice the average pace of 3%, slightly ahead of last year's 5%. Cotton harvest advancing just very slightly to 8% complete on September 13th. But that's still equal to the five-year average of 8%, slightly behind last year's 9%. As we look at our drought-affected sorghum crop, the harvest inching to 22% complete, equal to the five-year average and last year at this time. We have our initial look at the 2026 sugar beet harvest. And for September 13th, that shows 8% of the acreage harvested. That is slightly ahead of the five-year average of 7% and last year's 7%.
16: I'm Rod Bain reporting for the U.S. Department of Agriculture in Washington, D.C.
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0: We are Red Eye Radio. He is Eric Cronin. I'm Gary McNamara. Eric has the morning off. But I thought that story was a perfect example of the mindset of a democratic socialist. I'm a victim. I make way more. I make five times what the average American makes, but I'm not going to pay my taxes. It's unfair. I have to pay my taxes, and I'm not going to pay my student loan either. Education should be free. I'm a victim of our oppressive society, and I make $270,000 a year plus if you talk about her household. Yep.
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0: We are Red Eye Radio. He's Eric Carlin, and I'm Gary McNamara. Welcome and good morning. 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You can listen when and where you choose. Now, this is typical. This has been going on. Democrats have been doing things like this for the longest time, screaming racism, racism, racism, racism, where there is none. And this story, really, I heard last week when I was on vacation, National Review did a story on it. AOC's modern day lynching claim is built on sand. A group of Democratic lawmakers has asked Attorney General Todd Blanch and the FBI Director Kash Patel to reinvestigate every hanging death of a black individual across the United States, citing the role of lynching in our nation's history. The letter sent last Tuesday referenced the deaths of 10 black individuals who were found hanging in public. 8 of the deaths were investigated as suicides based on autopsies and physical examinations. 6 occurred since the beginning of 2026, while 4 occurred between 2024 and 2025. None of the 10 listed cases has an identified non-black killer. The death of Tayshia Fortune, one of the 10 individuals referenced by the letter, is being investigated as a homicide. Her suspected killer, a black man who had a prior association with her. Lynching has historically been defined as the racially motivated public killing of an individual at the hands of a mob, usually through the means of hanging. Public evidence does not support that characterization of any of the 10 deaths listed by the letter. However, last Thursday, Representative Presley, one of the squad members, wrote in an ex post, quote, "Black folks are being found hanged in America. This is a national crisis, and we cannot," all in caps, "stand by while strange fruit hangs from trees across the country." I have no idea what she means by that, but we're demanding a federal investigation now so we can stop modern day lynchings, end of quote. What she's saying is these were lynchings. AOC responded to Presley's post with her own, saying, "This year there have already been 10 reported hangings of black people in the United States, and I'm proud to have signed on to Representative Presley's letter to address the widespread modern day lynchings and put a stop to this racial terror," end of quote. Understand, this is how the Democrats work. There is no evidence that any of these hangings were lynching at all. None. Zero. Doesn't matter. That's the accusation that they make, based on zero evidence. Looking at it, a National Review goes through each and every one of them. I'm not going to go through all the names, just what they have found out. On February 18, 2026, 21-year-old Kyle Basinga was found dead in a Georgia park. Cobb County police determined Bassinger was alone at the time of his death. There were no signs of foul play. Surveillance footage captured him walking alone into the wooded area. His death has been ruled a suicide. Again, no evidence. Javion McGee. McGee was found dead in a wooded area of Vance County, North Carolina on September 11, 2024. McGee's autopsy found no defensive wounds, no signs of physical or sexual assault. Vance County Sheriff Curtis Brame said there was no foul play in his death. The state's medical examiner ruled the death a suicide. Trey Reed, on September 15, 2025, Reed's body was found discovered on Delta State University campus, hanging from a tree near the pickleball courts. Rumors initially spread that Reed suffered injuries outside those associated with hanging that the coroner refuted, the county coroner. There is no evidence to suggest the individual was physically attacked before his death, Seal said. The Mississippi State Medical Examiner's Office concluded in 2025 that Reed's death was a suicide. Juliana Nitza, 16-year-old Nitza, went missing on April 28, 2026 and was found deceased in Charlotte, North Carolina. In a churchyard on May 1st, Mecklenburg County Medical Examiner concluded through a physical examination there was no evidence of assault or defensive wounds. While a full autopsy was not performed and her cell phone was not recovered, officials have found no evidence of homicide or any type of mob or any type of racial motivation from any mob. Tayshia Fortune, in August, the 29-year-old mother of four, was found hanging from a tree outside an abandoned home in Jackson, Mississippi. A man has been charged with murder in connection with her case, not a white man. Denoris Richardson, in September 2024, 39-year-old Richardson was found hanging in an abandoned house in Colbert County, Alabama. A state autopsy report concluded he died by suicide. A private autopsy commissioned by the family found no definitive evidence that he committed suicide since a bone was missing from his body. But again, there is no evidence at all that there was a murder or a lynching, which is a mob lynching you for hanging you, killing you, mostly hanging you for racial reasons. Earl Smith, 58-year-old Smith's body was discovered hanging from a tree in Albany, New York. In June of 2025, the Albany Police Department rules his death a suicide. The state's medical examiner ruled there was no evidence at all of criminal activity. It's important to go through these cases because this is how you win. This is how you win the argument. Nicole Miller, on June 18th, 27-year-old Miller was discovered dead near Gwen Cherry Park in Florida. The Miami-Dade Sheriff's Office said they found Miller with all of her personal property. The investigation found no evidence of foul play. They ruled Miller's death a suicide on June 26th. Gerard Jackson, 28-year-old Gerard Jackson, was found hanging in a wooded area in Michigan while attending a music festival in late June. Police say they believe Jackson died by suicide, but an investigation remains ongoing. Demetrius Fleming, on August 21st, 2026, Fleming was found hanging in a home in Roanoke Rapids, North Carolina. Police officials have not made a ruling. The investigation remains ongoing. While there is no evidence to suggest that any of the 10 deaths cited in the letter qualify as lynchings, that has not stopped academics and like-minded journalists from insinuating as much. Christopher Edwards, an adjunct professor of psychology at North Carolina Central, described the deaths as suspicious because suicide is typically a private affair. In his analysis, deaths like the 10 referenced in Representative Presley's letter are meant to terrorize black people. Edwards then described lynching as a way white people change demographics to be more white during a conversation with Triangle Tribune. And again, AOC and Presley, with no evidence of lynching in any of these cases, and no cases of any white person being involved in any of the cases that have not yet been resolved or any of the arrests. It doesn't matter to them. Understand how evil these people are. They wish to present and make allegations of fact of racial hatred when it doesn't exist. And you do this in order to cause hatred of people by hoping to convince them that these evil, heinous crimes are happening when in reality they aren't happening. And that's why I look at something like this and I go, just, you know, AOC, Presley, the professor. It's evil to do this. Because they didn't say, you know, AOC and Presley did not say alleged lynchings. They said lynchings. Epidemic. There's no evidence at all. None. Understand how evil it is to do that. Because your whole goal is to create hatred in people because they believe that lynchings are happening when they are not. And your goal, AOC's goal and Presley's goal, is to create hatred in people based on a lie. And as far as I'm concerned, where I come from, that's a definition of evil. If you commit a racial crime, or you claim that a racial crime is happening when it is not, it's all evil. It's all wrong. It's all immoral, but it doesn't stop them. Understand the people that want power in the United States. And as we have said, the identity politics and the racism of the Democratic Party has been institutionalized. Has there been one Democrat that has stood up and said, look, you shouldn't do this. Don't try to create hatred out there when there's no evidence that hatred exists in these cases. Don't do that. Has one Democrat stood up? One. I haven't heard one Democrat in these two cases, because I think it was the last couple of days, because I think I'd seen it even when I was on vacation. That Presley, yeah, because it was last Tuesday they put out the letter. Yeah, so this was when I was on vacation. I haven't seen one Democrat stand up and say, it's wrong to do that. It's wrong to allege, excuse me, because they're not even saying the alleged crime. They're saying it happened. Let me just quickly get to the language again, because the language is really, really important. This year, there have already been 10 reported hangings of black people in the U.S., and I am proud, oh, this was AOC wrote, I'm proud to have signed on to Representative Presley's letter to address these widespread modern-day lynchings and put a stop to this racial terror. And then Presley wrote, black folks are being found hanged in America. This is a national crisis we cannot stand by while strange fruit hangs from trees across the country. We are demanding a federal investigation now so we can stop modern-day lynchings. There are no modern-day lynchings of epidemic proportions happening anywhere. Wow. We are Red Eye Radio.
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We are Red Eye Radio. He's Eric Carly. He has a morning off. I'm Jerry McNamara. I don't. Yeah, so when I see something like this with AOC and Arianna Presley talking about the fact that we need to stop the epidemic of widespread lynching in the United States with these 10 particular cases –

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12: From ABC News, I'm Stephanie Officer. The Supreme Court Monday rejected the Trump administration's attempt to limit mail-in voting, clearing the way for states to send ballots as planned for the midterms.
13: The ruling was effectively 7-2, with Justices Clarence Thomas and Samuel Alito dissenting. The majority didn't explain its rationale for the decision, though Justice Brett Kavanaugh wrote in a concurring decision that states just didn't have enough time to implement the changes. Election officials had raised concerns that the Trump administration's policy, in which the Postal Service would only send mail ballots to voters on a state-approved list, would wreak havoc on the midterms. Peter Harlamus, ABC News.
12: The investigation into actress Hayden Panettiere's death picks up.
14: According to sources, since her death, the investigation has been focused in on what drugs may have played a role in her passing and where they came from. The day before Panettiere died, she flew to South Carolina from L.A. She was unresponsive when paramedics arrived at her boyfriend's apartment. Sources are telling us the investigation could be similar to those of rapper Mac Miller and Friendstar Matthew Perry.
12: Bob Mackie created some.

0: of the most original and legendary designs in American TV and fashion. ABC's Deborah Roberts reflects.
1: The gown is gorgeous.
2: Thank you. I saw it in the window and I just couldn't resist it.
3: His big break, The Carol Burnett Show in 1967. Mackie's bold creations earning him 2 Emmys over the years and 2 Oscar nominations for his work with Barbara Streisand and Diana Ross.
4: I hope people think, you know, he was a damn good designer. That would be nice.
3: His friend Carol Burnett calling him a genius, saying Bob did it all, adding there was no one like him.
0: Mackie was 87. In a lifetime, we will. Rapper Macklemore has been dropped from singer Ed Sheeran's tour for using his stage time to call for freeing Palestine, Sudan, and many other places in conflict. In a statement Monday, Macklemore says he doesn't blame Sheeran, but feels his efforts to share his message were worth it.
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0: The Environmental Protection Agency is repealing a Biden-era rule that limits greenhouse gas emissions from power plants fueled by coal and natural gas. EPA Administrator Lee Zeldin says it'll save billions in energy costs.
7: Companies that choose to invest in America with the certainty that their work will pay off and their money won't get tied up in unnecessary, burdensome regulatory battles.
0: The EPA says it's also taking a step to prevent future administrations from regulating climate pollution from power plants. New York prosecutors say they've seized dozens of websites that used AI to create and sell deepfake porn.
8: The hyper-realistic images and videos depicted 1,200 real people engaging in AI-generated sexual conduct in what the Manhattan District Attorney Alvin Bragg called horrific violations of privacy. The victims were primarily women and included well-known actors, politicians, athletes, musicians, social justice advocates, and social media influencers. The websites hardly concealed their intent, calling themselves names like All Deep Fake.
0: ABC's Chuck Severton. Chile is the first country in South America to eliminate dog-to-human cases of rabies. And Taylor Swift, she had a busy night, but you may or may not know that. While she was attending Monday Night Football at Arrowhead Stadium, cheering on her husband, Travis Kelce, she also appeared in a pre-taped skit at the Emmys alongside Fred Mariska Hargitay. I'm Stephanie Officer, ABC News.
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9: Here's the official forecast. This week, very hot and very dry. Sunshine for today. Heat index is going to make it feel like 102. Clear tonight, 71 for the low. Sunny tomorrow at a high of 96. Mostly clear and 70 as we head into Wednesday night. Sunny on Thursday, we'll reach 96 degrees. Thursday, mostly clear, 70. Friday, sunshine to wrap up the week, a high of 97. Friday night, mostly clear and 70. I'm Craig Allen on WGOW.
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12: Now, it's Red Eye Radio. Gary McNamara and Eric Hurley talk about everything from politics to social issues and news of the day. 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
13: All across America, we are Red Eye Radio. He is Eric Hurley and I'm Gary McNamara. Eric has the morning off. I do not. I am here. All right. You know, we never got to the story the other day. Did you see it? Longest time ever. Well, since they've been taking records, which is 60 years. No formed hurricanes in the Atlantic. Babylon Bee was great on that. Showed all these protesters holding signs. No hurricanes in the Atlantic. No hurricanes in the Atlantic. Global warming's causing no hurricanes in the Atlantic. And when I saw that, and yesterday, just, you know, pondering, as I do quite a bit. Eric and I ponder a lot. Yes. We don't grapple like Obama did. We ponder. He grappled with everything. He was unsure. We ponder the, just the reality of everything that we observe. And last, really, 36 hours, the whole AI thing blew up. You had two of the guys, I'm not getting into the specific details of their names, anything else, but two of the major AI CEOs say, well, we're willing to be regulated. And the funniest thing that I saw was when someone said, well, there must be a problem with AI. It's got to be a terrible problem because no company ever wishes to get regulated. Sure they do. When they see where the winds are blowing, companies do it all the time. Let's get in there and say, well, let's help regulate it, and we'll regulate it to our advantage because we're the big guys and help move out competition. But the whole AI thing, and let me first, because I'm sorry if sometimes Mark listens, I know, late at night, but I just was laughing when I saw Mark Levin's comments. Let's see, regarding AI and data centers, first the lies about water and energy usage, then the lies about destroying jobs, then the claim AI can destroy the world, next the big guys want to crush the competition, that gets into where they wish to be regulated, and the latest, they want government subsidies now or in the future. What's most disgusting is this crap is bipartisan. The first three industrial revolutions would never have happened if this weak and pathetic ruling class existed back then. The same ruling class that created a $40 trillion debt, Islamic mass migration, and sits on its collective ass as Social Security and Medicare goes broke. They want to ban or freeze or heavily regulate the next industrial revolution. What could possibly go wrong? And then he wrote another one after that that said, hello, stupid people everywhere, including those who may not realize they're stupid. You're about to hand the most important capitalistic innovation in modern times over to the federal government and the politicians and bureaucrats who are salivating to control it. Control it. Wake the hell up. I can just, he has exclamation marks. I can hear Mark screaming. There's a reason the Democrats want government control over this industry and are spreading lies and fear-mongering, and they know once the door is open, they will exploit and run wild. Notice Obama is now all in. Once the business is explained to the public, they support it. Is it too complicated for our elected Republicans and their mouthpieces to explain what a windfall this is for local communities, states, and more importantly, the workers, middle class everywhere? Maybe so. You know, and when you see the panic in AI, as we have definitely seen, people hear AI and they just go crazy. The points that he brought out, that Mark Levin brought out, number one, you notice they're not talking water, G, and energy usage anymore. That was even a month ago. Then it started coming out. Well, what are they doing for water usage? Oh, they can recirculate it. Oh, okay. Well, you can put them in particular areas. Well, we actually use more for golf courses. And other industries, you know, use more. and you can regulate that. You can, you know, when it comes to the grid, they can have their own power plants. You know, we can do this. This is all solvable. As we said a couple of weeks ago when Trump said, well, look, these things could be solved. Trump is right on this. The problem is the thing that's right, that Trump is right on, his populist, the populist portion of the Republican Party is completely against it. But I look at this a lot like the whole global warming thing. And so I'm looking to see, you know, the people that are actually doing, just like the whole thing on the lynchings. You know, the left would just scream lynching, just like they scream climate change, climate change, climate change. For years, the hundreds of billions of trillions that have been spent on climate change, with, again, no result whatsoever, as we all know. All, not one. And we said this a long time ago. When every single one of the doomsday scenarios that the left has come up with never came true, when do you start doubting it? And when you see the way that people argue, you see the first thing was we're going to have no water, there isn't the energy, the grid's going to die, and it's like, well, no. A lot of these places are building their own power plants, and they're recycling the water. There's a bunch of different things that they can do. Well, they're noisy. Well, good God, industry's noisy. I remember when I was young going to visit my grandmother and grandfather in Lackawanna, and you'd go by Bethlehem Steel, the huge plant, miles upon miles upon miles of industry. And the question was asked, I forgot who asked the question a couple of weeks ago, would we have ever built industry in this country if the same standards were held? I was reading a story. It's like, there's noise coming from this one data center. Well, okay. Don't put it in zoning. We have a thing called zoning. You know, all these things can be solved. But we know, because they're not arguing the water and energy anymore. The whole thing, you don't hear this as much anymore. They've moved on. It's going to destroy jobs. All jobs will be destroyed. You know, whatever. Now, will there be, will people lose their, if you look at some of the, you know, the latest job numbers, yeah, in certain areas, jobs are being lost. Just like they were lost, when you look at history, going back to how we started the last two shows, you know, looking at how technology has changed so much. There was a huge concern when refrigeration came in. It destroyed the ice business, which was huge worldwide. And that was where they used to basically chop ice, you know, from the lakes and, frozen lakes up north all around the world and ship it everywhere. And they found out how to insulate it with sawdust and everything else. And it was expensive, but it was a huge business to keep things cool. That was destroyed. Blacksmiths, cars. The Industrial Revolution, a country that was once, you know, 98% farming. Now it's reversed. So you have in capitalism what you call creative destruction, which is, again, things happen, technology comes in. We have challenges in this country. We're going to need a more highly educated workforce. But I've always said when they were saying, I go, wait a minute. What is the evidence when you look at history and you say every great technological advancement actually created more jobs than it destroyed? Way more jobs. But when your politicians, remember when Obama, the smartest man in the world, yeah, right, what an idiot.
14: Yeah, what's you can see it.
13: Problem is ATMs. Yeah, what a genius he is. Oh, the smartest president. Let's build a thing like Rome. Let's all go to Grant Park. Hundreds of thousands of us. Obama. He was an idiot. Like so many of them are. Good God. If there was ever an example of what my father said, you give somebody a title and they get an instant infusion of brains. He was number one. The guy was clueless. Somebody pointed out the other day, I forgot who said it. It's like he was a community organizer, but the community that he was attempting to organize is no better off than when he was organizing it. So he didn't even succeed there. And still, you know, the country views him as an incredibly great president. He wasn't. But we've seen it with climate change. We've seen it. The doomsday scenarios. We've seen it here with, you know, again, with AI, the doomsday scenarios. I was reading today, I don't know if it was Andrew McCarthy or I think it was Jim Garrity wrote it. And it was about, you know, what they're talking about inside of AI, what the, you know, one of the executives was talking about. And he was talking about, you know, chemical warfare. But when he was talking about it, he was talking about, well, basically the hacking into AI from foreign entities. Well, that's a problem anywhere. If you look at it, it wasn't about AI taking over or AI thinking for itself, which is the doomsday scenarios that we're getting now. None of that, what we were told, is what they were talking about. It was, can terrorists get, you know, can terrorists get access to some of the things that AI could do to speed up the development of chemical weapons? But it wasn't where AI was thinking for itself. You know, I think the biggest problem with AI is, if you're looking at what we all notice from AI, is garbage in, garbage out. Just, it's hilarious because, as I told you, I have to go to the cardiologist tomorrow. There's nothing wrong with me. It's just routine. I hadn't had an EKG in 10 years, and I got a new primary doctor, and it was like, okay, we're going to, you know, put you through everything. It's like, okay, that's, you know, that's all fine and dandy. But I lost my primary doctor. All of the offices of the regional group that he was with, all of them closed, all of them. And he said he was going to continue. I can't find him anywhere. And even though I have a new primary doctor, I still look to see where he's gone. And every day I go in and go, did my doctor find a new place into AI? Yes, he has a new place. And I'm like, okay, where's the evidence? I go, and where's the evidence? Where's the source? And then I ask the question where you can ask the question in AI, Google AI. I said, I can't find the source from where you state that he's at this new office at this place. Where's the source? And immediately answers back to me, oh, we are so sorry. He's not at that new place. We have no source. And I've done it repeatedly. I've done it. I mean, this hasn't happened once. It's happened over and over and over and over and over and over and over again. So when I look at the whole AI thing, number one, I'm suspicious. I was seeing today, just like climate change was about taxation. Follow the money. Look at now. Everybody wants to tax AI. We want to tax these companies. We're going to tax them. We're going to tax them. We're going to tax them. Well, you tax them, you first demonize it. You demonize the oil companies, therefore we should tax them. You demonize the billionaires, therefore we should tax them. You demonize AI, therefore we should tax them. Have we not seen this story before? And again, what I want is, I want the real world scenario of why you're talking about, I want the real simple explanation that you could do in regular words to show me why we should not consider AI, especially when just in the past 2 months you stopped with the, oh, there'll be no water, there'll be no energy, they'll be on the grid. Well, then it all came out, well, no, they can solve that, and they're solving those situations now. Okay, where do we go next? It's going to destroy all the jobs, going to destroy all the jobs. Well, hasn't destroyed, you know, jobs are still doing okay right now. And all technology has made way more jobs than jobs that have been lost to creative destruction, as they call it. Why would this be different? Nobody's answering that question. Nobody ever did. Well, remember, Obama said that the jobs are being taken by an ATM. Yeah, but we're not paying attention to what idiots say. And so it's like, you got to explain this to me. Explain to me, if you're making the case, it's going to be doomsday. Explain to me in the real world how it's going to be doomsday. But I laugh when they said, well, no, when you find out these CEOs of these AI companies, they want to be regulated by the government. They must view it serious, or they just view as, you know, because that never happens. It always happens. We can't fight this through government. That's where public opinion is. Let's get ahead of it. Okay, regulate it, and we want to help you regulate it. But we're not a public that searches for evidence. We love drama. We love drama. We don't ask, look, you need to provide me evidence and specific evidence and make it simple and clear because I can understand it. Don't use big words. Explain it so the public understands it. We are Red Eye Radio.
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0: He is Eric Carly, and I'm Gary McNamara. Eric has the morning off today. Hopefully, we will see him back here tomorrow. So, yeah, I just thought that was just really interesting because it seemed to blow up here, and it's because the two CEOs were talking about the fact of yes, we're willing to be you know, regulated by governments. Even one of them said, we'd be willing to be taken over by the right governments out there. Oh, for God's sake, stop it. Jeez. Like I said, explain it to me. I've been, as of first week of October, 37 years doing this, since 89. Really at the beginning of the modern phase of talk radio in this country that, you know, Rush started in 88. I didn't want to do this. I got forced to do it. As I've told you the story before. Thank you, sir. Sue up in heaven. Thank you, Sue. She's the one that forced me to do it. But I've seen the hype. I've seen the drama. I've seen the drama kings and queens over the last 37 years on every issue. I've seen panic. I've seen doomsday scenarios. I've seen everything, and none of them have come true, not one. Except the government monopoly creating a debt and government regulation that helps the movement of a progressive society, and progressive does not mean liberal.
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0: Absolutely. All right. More stuff. A few stories here that caught my eye. Tom Holman. White House border czar Tom Holman confirmed to Fox News that the Department of Homeland Security is looking into allegations involving Representative Ilhan Omar, but would not disclose details about what he described as an ongoing criminal investigation. Pressed on whether the federal government has evidence that Omar committed immigration or naturalization fraud, Holman declined to comment. I know things are going on, but I can't give specifics of what is happening. If someone committed an immigration violation, if someone committed marriage fraud, this is a whole married her brother thing. That should be pretty simple to prove in a court of law, should it not? If someone committed marriage fraud or anything like that, regardless if they're a congressman or not, no one is above the law, so I'll leave it at that. We'll let Homeland Security investigations continue the investigation. One thing Holman has is credibility. And I watch a lot of people out there, a lot of bureaucrats out there, and from the very beginning, you know, Holman can justifiably get on his high horse and from a position on that high horse of high authority. And he, from what I can tell, not that I've seen everything that he's ever said, but when I've seen him speak, he tells the truth. So interesting to see if there, you know, where that investigation leads. And the statement that he said, this is the thing, when he said, if someone committed an immigration violation, if someone committed marriage fraud or anything like that, regardless of if they're a congressman or not, no one is above the law, so I'll leave it at that. That's pretty strong coming from Holman. So we'll see where that goes. Also, Gavin Newsom says he won't. Did I do this yet? I don't think I did. Did I do the Gavin Newsom thing? I don't think I did it. Oh, where Gavin Newsom says he won't run for president in 2028 if Kamala Harris runs. Or did I just promote that I was going to talk about? I promoted I was going to talk. Okay, good. Hey, as Eric would say, well, Gary's an old man. He forgot what he did 5 minutes ago. Yeah, Gavin Newsom says he won't run for president in 2028 if Kamala Harris runs. I don't know if she runs, but we'll see. But I would not run if she ran. If she runs, you will not, said a surprised Jake Tapper. Of course not. Why would I? I wouldn't do that to her. I wouldn't do that to you. I wouldn't waste everyone's time. Who needs that? I'm trying to think what the Democrats speak of that is. Democrats speak. I can't run against her. I'm a white man. And this is interesting. New England Patriots owner Robert Kraft has issued a statement defending his decision to create what amounts to a ban on rapper Macklemore performing in support of Ed Sheeran at a number of stadiums following the rapper's comments regarding Palestine, which took place at concerts in New Jersey on September 4th and September 5th. In his comment on being removed from the tour, Macklemore placed the blame on Kraft, saying that the billionaire rallied other stadium owners to refuse to allow him to perform at their venues. In his response, Kraft said he would welcome the opportunity to sit down with him and discuss the facts. There seemed to be some confusion in Kraft's office regarding the statement, as it nearly took an hour to confirm its authenticity to Variety. Macklemore and Sheeran did not immediately respond to Kraft's comment. Sheeran has remained quiet about the incident since it initially took place. Yeah, I wouldn't touch it. I wouldn't touch it either. Well, here's the reality of it. Yeah, if you want to go and you want to say whatever you want as a rock and roll star, yeah. But the owner of that venue can say, nope, not at my venue. If they own the place or they have authority to run the place, they get their rights too. It's that simple. Now, the interesting thing is, you know, you see that. You see, you know, for example, Springsteen. And now he alienated a bunch of people. And the whole Macklemore thing got a bunch of... I saw that on social media before where people were furious the first time it happened, going, what the hell is this? It was interesting because Fox News... I saw Fox News had it. The Goo Goo Dolls' Johnny Resnick draws a line on politics at concerts. I'm not going to lecture you. As I told you on my vacation, one of the things I did was a lot of recreational reading. Whenever I recreational read or whenever I read or do anything, show prep, if I'm sitting on the recliner, which is really good to do show prep on the recliner with my laptop or phone, YouTube's always on. And I may be in something in politics I'll watch, but then the algorithms take it and put it in shuffle and go wherever. And I watched it last week, that whole interview that he did with Rick Beato. Now, Eric and I have talked about Rick Beato before. Does a great show. Brings musicians in and talks about how they get their sound, you know, just they talks the business of it. And it was a great interview with Johnny Resnick. Really was. Now, Resnick's from South Buffalo, from where I grew up. I remember when he was in basically a thrash band playing at the Continental. I remember when he was the janitor cleaning the dance floor upstairs of the Continental. I remember when the Goo Goo Dolls were not the Goo Goo Dolls, but the Sex Maggots. That was actually their original name. And they picked the Goo Goo Dolls because they had some show. And the promoter said, you cannot use that name and play at my place. So they were looking at some kind of comic book, and there was a thing called a Goo Goo Doll, so they picked it out. And he told Rick Beato, he goes, just like the Foo Fighters. He said, yeah, if I could have picked another name, I would have, but it is what it is now. He goes, we just did it that one night, and boom. But he is a great pop song writer. Johnny Resnick has become a great pop song writer. And they talked about everything. And they, you know, we had him on and was talking about, you know, the song Iris, and like it's had more plays. And it was like one of the top couple of songs, or I forgot what it was, but it was number one in the number of plays that have been on Spotify and everything else, just through the roof. And Resnick said, I got people, fans, friends from every walk of life, every political stripe, everything. And I always stress, we got one thing in common, because we're living in weird times. We've got one thing in common, and that we're all here to see a show, and I'm not going to lecture people about anything. And it was really good. And then they go on to talk about, you know, the entertainment commentators. Well, I can be an entertainment commentator. No, you're a political commentator. I want to be an entertainment commentator. And I want to be a sports commentator, too, and I want to be a sports commentator. I can be whatever I want. By the way, who's handing out those official titles? And do I have to abide by what my dad said? If I got a title, do I instantly get an infusion of brains on that particular topic? But he was really, really good. I mean, it was great. I mean, talking about, if you know anything about Resnick and his guitar playing, it's how he tunes his guitars and gets that sound that nobody gets out of a guitar. And so they were really going into that, but it was really interesting where he was just like, no, you know, not going to do it. It's, you know, he's into playing his songs, and that's what if I was a musician, I'd be into playing my music. I wouldn't want to detract, be honest with you, from a business point of view, number one. I mean, I'm paid to do this. If I was paid to do music, oh, Gary, you write music and you play it very well, I'd want the focus. I'd want to be marketing that 100%. And if I had a closed audience of people that paid to see me, and I want that repetition back, I want them to be there the next time that I come in town, I'm not going to cut off half my audience. That's just smart not to do that. And you're really not going to change anybody's mind. If you're a rock star, movie star, you love what they do. You can love what they, you know, and when I see somebody who I disagree with, trying to think of what actor, Vincent D'Onofrio from Law and Order Criminal Intent. I saw him in an interview lately. He didn't talk politics at all. But back, I think it was during Bush. Remember, he was going crazy? And I really hadn't watched much. I think I had seen, Men in Black, where he was the alien. But I had not seen Law and Order Criminal Intent. I did not start watching that till a couple of years ago on repeats. Some of the best acting I've ever seen on TV. And he's one of them. Even though I disagreed with the political opinions that he had, you know, I separate it. And I'm not going to, because he's a great actor, you know, be convinced that, oh, he's a great actor. Oh, what kind of insanity is he throwing out there? Oh, what I believe is fascism? Well, it isn't by definition, but since he said it and I respect him so much as an actor, well, then I'm a fascist. And I didn't know it. And I'm a Nazi too. So, yeah, but if you are ever on YouTube, Rick Beato's just a great watch. And like I said, I didn't think. I started watching it. I watched the entire thing. It was over an hour. But Rick Beato's just so good at really delving into, you know, the questions of music, record companies, everything else. And I'm telling you this, and I read a couple of books from musicians that I love over the weekend, and I'm like, I'm so glad I never got in that business. So glad. My God. Because the one thing that you want your own autonomy. You create something, and you want that to be promoted. Same thing here. I mean, it's in a different way, but you create your own autonomy, and that's what you want to be promoted. And there's always, when there's a pushback against that all the time, and like I said, in this business, I've always won, otherwise I wouldn't do it. And when I read so many of these musicians, they didn't win. And what the record companies wanted failed them. And they never got, they might have had a successful record and did what they wanted to do. Then the record company said, do this, do that, do this, do that. And they did it, and it didn't work. And then they get the blame, and they're gone. That's got to be tough. Because if I know the passion I have towards the autonomy, and I know Eric has it too, the autonomy of what we wish to do, how important that is to us, I can't imagine if I wrote music. You know, that was about the experiences I had. And the record company said, no, no, no, no, no. Do this Taylor Swift song. By the way, I heard she was at the Kansas City game last night. Had to get that in. We are Red Eye Radio.
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We're on our radio. He's Eric Carly, and I'm Gary McNamara. You know, we're talking about the whole thing about rock artists and doing their politics on stage, especially now. I mean, the anger was, remember, it was a couple of years ago. Was it John Mellencamp who was just like, was like screaming at his audience? And it was like, come on. I mean, that's the kind of attitude that you walk on, you know, with to stage, and you think people are really going to pay money. And you think about the price of concert tickets today. And I know that would hit me every single time I went out, because you know that for the most part, if you're an established artist, unless you have this reputation of producing great albums one after another, most people come to see your hits. That's what they want to hear. And I would feel, knowing that, knowing what the culture of my band is, or, you know, what I'm putting out, I would feel this incredible obligation to make sure that they all went home happy if they're

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7: From ABC News, I'm Stephanie Officer. Donald Trump Jr. received a very generous wedding gift from someone his new bride calls a dear friend on social media. That person is Russian oligarch Umar Kremlev. ProPublica says Kremlev paid for a lavish after party for Trump's eldest son in the Bahamas. Well, on Monday, the White House issued a statement from the president, which said in part he does not know who Umar is and was not at the wedding, adding, quote, not a big deal. ABC's Jonathan Carl.
8: The president's son has described his wedding as a low-key affair, but ProPublica reported the 2 days of parties that followed were anything but low-key. Don Jr.'s new wife, Bettina, posted pictures of the festivities spread out over two private islands, including professional dancers and a large fireworks display. ProPublica reported Russian oligarch Umar Kremlev paid for it. Days before the wedding, he reportedly traveled with Putin to China.
7: A spokesperson for Kremlev told ProPublica he and Don Jr. have a friendly relationship and have never discussed politics. Tech executives are taking the calls to scale back on AI advancement seriously, but the president is pushing back. ABC's Elizabeth Schulte.
9: President Trump dismissed warnings AI could destroy humanity as a hoax after repeatedly downplaying the risk of AI.
10: We're leading China in AI. We're the most sophisticated country in the world. And frankly, I want to keep it that way, because whoever wins, AI wins.
9: But some in Congress are calling for regulation now, including a bipartisan bill for a so-called kill switch to stop rogue AI in its tracks.
7: Experts fear AI could fall into the wrong hands or go rogue on its own, putting America's infrastructure like utilities, water, and electricity at risk of a hack or worse. The 78th annual Primetime Emmy saw some big winners Monday night, especially for Widow's Bay and one Matthew Rhys.
11: Finally, to the great and good people of Wales, who were as much a nurture as anyone else, we are a small but mighty nation. This is incredible.
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2: Tuesday, Los Angeles District Attorney Nathan Hochman is slated to announce a new development in the case against Nick Reiner, charged with murdering his parents, Rob and Michelle Reiner. New reporting on conditions inside the immigration center once known as Alligator Alcatraz.
3: In a sweeping report issued Monday, the DHS Inspector General describes a facility overrun with poor conditions. Everything from insect infestations in the showers to a lack of clean drinking water. It says detainees were not provided with sufficient living space. In some cases, people were held for hours in small metal containers that looked like cages but were described as calming areas. The inspectors described the use of those small enclosures as unprecedented in modern corrections facilities. Alligator Alcatraz has now closed. Sherry Preston, ABC News.
2: Sentiment is shifting on electric.
4: 56% of people surveyed in a new HERE Technologies and SBD Global study say that higher gas prices have driven them to consider an EV as their next vehicle purchase. It comes almost a year after the federal government's EV tax credit program expired, prompting many to speculate that EV sales would decline dramatically this year. That's exactly what happened, with sales of new EVs down 20% through the second quarter of this year. Mike Dubusky, ABC News.
2: The Los Angeles Dodgers clinched their 14th consecutive playoff berth with a 4-1 win over the Cincinnati Reds. I'm Stephanie Officer, ABC News.
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5: Here's the official forecast. This week, very hot and very dry. Sunshine for today. Heat index is going to make it feel like 102. Clear tonight, 71 for the low. Sunny tomorrow and a high of 96. Mostly clear and 70 as we head into Wednesday night. Sunny on Thursday, we'll reach 96 degrees. Thursday, mostly clear, 70. Friday, sunshine to wrap up the week, a high of 97. Friday night, mostly clear and 70. I'm Craig Allen on WGOW.
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8: 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Gary McNamara and Eric Hurley talk about everything from politics to social issues and news of the day. Whether you're up late or you're just starting your day, welcome to the show from the Relief Factor Studios. 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
9: All across America, we are Red Eye Radio. I am Gary McNamara. Eric has the morning off. It's me and you. And let's start the show where we started it yesterday. Just a little bit of a update. And if you didn't catch the beginning of yesterday's show, I was talking about on vacation that I love YouTube. And by the way, it may be exclusively YouTube now, between now and till after Election Day, because any other streaming channel I go to, I forgot where I was today. I was on some streaming channel today. Every single commercial was either Tallarico or Paxton here in Texas. Every single commercial, every single break. So if they had a 4-minute break, everything would be a Tallarico or a Paxton commercial, and then another Tallarico, and then another Paxton. And I'm like, I can't do this, and I cannot do this until election day. And I love YouTube because I actually pay the money and I get no commercials. Unless the commercial is embedded inside the actual, you know, YouTube video that the content creator, you know, for a second says, oh, okay, I want to sell this to you. But otherwise, YouTube puts no commercials in there. And so I watch a lot of YouTube. And last week I was saying I was doing a ton of recreational reading, and I like doing two or three things at once. So as I'm reading, I also have YouTube on. And all of a sudden, boom, I don't know what kicked off the algorithm, but it was something. I think the first one was on what life was like in the United States before electricity. And it was just fascinating. And then they went into what life, and by the way, it was fascinating because they talked about, people don't understand, it was complete darkness and just how electricity changed everything in the culture. And then they got to fireplaces, which then, you know, turned into the, you know, the iron stoves that, you know, the iron would heat up and actually, you know, be much more efficient in heating a home. And they started, they went all the way back. They went back to Native Americans and how they stayed, you know, how they stayed warm in brutal cold. And so it went to, you know, and these were different videos. And I was fact checking. I stopped my recreational reading and started fact checking. Wonder if that's true. Wonder if that, a lot of it I knew, but the things I hadn't heard about, I go, let me fact check this. And the vast majority of it turned out to be true. You know, how we lived without technology. And so it was started with electricity and then fireplaces and then the, you know, the standardization of standard oil, the standardization of kerosene, which then led to oil and, you know, the automobile and then electricity, which eventually led to, you know, Willis Carrier and the invention of air conditioning and how that changed everything. That changed the political power structure of the United States and how air conditioning, that you would not have you would not have the population in the South if it wasn't for air conditioning. And then it went into plumbing and into modern sewage treatment and what it was like before the invention of the flush toilet. But the thing I wanted to bring up is I've always said that, I started thinking about this when I was watching Pete Buttigieg the other day talking about that, you know, the Supreme Court is just so partisan and so broken that it needs to expand and have six more justices. And there's no pushback. The people in the media are completely clueless because you could easily push back and go, explain, what do you mean? What is the ruling that made you believe that they should expand it? They don't do that. And they don't sit there and get in and go, do you know anything about the legal system? Do you know anything about what was it? Because if you look at the Supreme Court and you look at the people that aren't abiding by what the law is, the vast majority of the time, I'd probably say 95%, the ones who do not follow what the law is and wish to interpret the law is the left. And they admit it. And as you have seen with Justice Jackson, some of the opinions that she has had, even the liberal justices are like, this person's whacked. But you do not have, and we've talked about, you know, the media today. And one thing that we talked about when Barry Weiss took over CBS, we said, are you going to have people that are engineers, people that actually know how to build things? Are you actually going to have lawyers that understand and aren't playing the political partisanship game that will play devil's advocate and say, not even devil's advocate, but fact check? And we've always said that it's really amazing that you never see a president that is, you know, that sits down and says, I want to tell people what I believe about economics. You know more about how Eric and I believe on economics than you do any president. They're not, they never feel that they're forced to explain. They throw out a lot of, you know, meme kind of quotes or whatever, but they're never forced to explain, this is how I believe an economy runs. I find that reprehensible. But I think the majority of people in the mainstream media, they're just not capable. They don't have the knowledge or experience. They don't understand so many of these, you know, particular concepts. And I was like, we get fact-checked way more often, even by people that agree with us. For example, when we were talking about the toilets yesterday, I called it a S-pipe. And somebody said, no, it's not an S-pipe, it's a J-pipe. And I burst out laughing when I saw that. I go, that's pretty funny. Actually, it's not. It's called, a toilet has an S-curve inside the porcelain called an S-curve or a P-curve. That's inside the porcelain base of the toilet. So it actually isn't a pipe. And I said pipe, and I was wrong on that particular case. But they were talking about this in the fact that that was a huge invention because it kept gases from the sewer from coming back up that could cause explosions inside of a house, not to mention the smell that it would bring in. And so you actually have a J-pipe is what you have under your sink. All right, so, but it was interesting that somebody brought that up to me yesterday. I'm like, man, we get fact-checked on everything. And it started when Eric and I, way a long time ago, over 21 years ago, started working together. And we were only on the probably less than 2 months, I'm going to say. And one of us said, you know, it's over. And of course, if you say it's over, of course, one of us, and I can't remember who said it, one of us is going to bring up the quote from Animal House. Over? Was it over when the Germans bombed Pearl Harbor? You know, and which, of course, is a line from Animal House. And we both laughed. And we were new, you know, even though Eric and I had worked together, we had not worked together. We were both new on the air, even though we had worked together. He had worked on the show and people knew what his, you know, sarcasm was. And I had done local talk and I figured people knew what my sarcasm was. They did. And people were furious. You guys are idiots. You don't even know that it was the Japanese that bombed Pearl Harbor. It was hilarious. I mean, we got dozens and dozens, maybe 100. And it was pure sarcasm. Again, it was the quote from Animal House. So we had to explain it. We go, no, apparently you're saying we're idiots, yet you don't know probably one of the most well-known quotes that came from Animal House. And if you don't know the most important quotes from Animal House, we don't want to deal with you. So there you go. But it was wonderful because it was fascinating because it got into the history of electricity, the history of refrigeration, the history of air conditioning, the history of central heating, how architecture has changed, how people used outhouses, the whole thing of outhouses, modern, sewage treatment, plants, the automobile, oil, just everything that has given us this lifestyle that we have today. And I really can relate to it because my father's 100 years old and a significant portion of the country when my father was born. In fact, my father would have been 20 years old and still a significant portion of the South still didn't have indoor toilets in rural areas. And in rural areas across the country, they didn't have it. And the point was, we've got whiny, spoiled brat people walking, my life is so hard. You know, you really are filled with gratitude if you understand history. if you know history. And so one of the things I said was, you know, we always talk about they need to teach history. And it's always sort of based on that people should know the Constitution of the United States, because we find it incredible. These people say this country sucks. Well, let's talk about why it sucks. Let's talk about the Constitution. I don't know anything about the Constitution. I can't even tell you what the three branches of government are. Well, then how do you know the country sucks? Because I don't have everything that I want. Oh. So that's how you judge it. But when you have no perspective about history, you just assume that these things just appear. And they appear in the same degree in any type of society. And again, as I said, maybe it was Christmas in July from Hallmark a couple of months ago, but I told Eric, I go, Dickens was right. In A Christmas Carol. Absolutely right. Biggest two things you worry about, ignorance and want, because that's what has created a significant portion of the entitlement society that we see today. And if you know history, and like I said, not just constitutional history, but actually the history, and I didn't learn it. I didn't know that in my history classes even. And I thought I had a pretty good education, except for college. When I actually had to pay for it, that's when it went downhill. But I never learned that stuff. You know, nobody ever taught, okay, now I will say this. I did in Boy Scouts learn a lot of it. Conservation of natural resources. I remember from one of my projects for my merit badges, I actually went to a sewage treatment plant. Because once I realized, and you actually learned about the history of plumbing, and once you realized what they had and how modern sewage treatment plants and water, you know, filtration plants, you know, to give you great drinking water, how that just changed society in an incredible way. And once you realize, you know, I was fascinated. What is the technology? How does it actually work? I remember that when I was a machinist, there was this one place. In fact, it's a place where I used to spin records. I know that shows how old I am. Spun records there, and there was a guy there, and I was obsessed with talking to the guy. Why? He was an engineer at a sewage treatment plant. So I had all these questions. So what do you do with those acetylene tanks? If there's a blockage. You send someone down there. I was, you know, fascinated with that because of how it changed all these things, how it changed society incredibly. And I didn't know. One thing I didn't know that I found out this weekend, I had no idea. No idea. And I did some research. I go, really? That the reason that the summer blockbuster films, where did that come from? It came from one of the first commercial entities to have air conditioning was a movie theater. And so people would go to the movie theater because what was it, like 1962 or 65 or something? Only like 12% of people had air conditioning. And it got up to like 50% by 1980 or 85. And now it's like over 90% of homes in the United States, residents in the United States, have air conditioning. So even back in the 40s and the 50s and the 60s, they advertised, we have air conditioning. But really in the 20s and 30s, when nobody had it, that's when air conditioning started going into the theaters first, after industry and whatever commercial entities needed it. And then as the technology got better, they were able to make, because the first air conditioners were huge, monstrous things for industry. And once the technology got better, one of the first places it got them was movie theaters, and then the Hollywood went, okay, well, let's do the best movies over the summertime when the air conditioning's there. Draw people in. So, yeah, just fascinating. But I look at it and go, people don't have gratitude. And I will say this, I go through life every single day with this incredible amount of gratitude based on knowing, number one, what they had 100 years ago, 150 years ago, and what we have now. And every day, just from this point, I go, thank God I was born now. Don't even talk about medicine, how medicine has changed. I learned that from reading the book on the Lewis and Clark expedition about the late 1700s. People were paranoid about dying. Young people were. You broke an arm, you got an infection, you could die from it. And we walk around that life is so hard today. Well, how do you get away with that? How do you justify that in your mind? Ignorance. You have no idea how people used to live. We got a good show ahead. Man, there's so many crazy things going on. Of course, we have a good time talking about it because it's insane, but it is still all serious. That all coming up. We are Red Eye Radio.
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0: We are Red Eye Radio. I'm Gary McNamara. Eric has the morning off. Just one thing. Not going to get into details of it, but if you want to know of the worst job ever, before we had technology, it was the night soil men. So you can look that up. Night soil men. I'll just give you an idea without getting too disgusting in any kind of way. Before there was modern plumbing, especially in the cities where people lived very close together and there were no bathrooms. Let's just say they went whatever they could and they left all the remains in cesspools in the backyard or wherever. They had a container of it, and the night soil men would come around at night so nobody would have to see it. And they would jump down in it and shovel it all out into open wagons. And that's all I'm going to say about that. Have I got into? Is that enough detail? All right, yes. I may want to have a snack later on, and I want to be able to finish my coffee here. But, man, we live in great times.
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0: And I'm Gary McNamara. Eric has the morning off. Download our Red Eye Radio app today, and you can listen when and where you choose. Just a brief moment, I'd like to tell you about somebody. I had a former boss pass away the other day. His name was Charlie Stone. People who live in Sioux City, Iowa know exactly who I'm talking about. I can't even tell you how many decades he was a talk show host and radio personality in Sioux City. I know he got into radio in 1968. And before that, he was a cop. And he was my boss for the time that I worked at our great affiliate, WROK, in Rockford, Illinois. And when I found out the other day that he had passed away, it was really interesting because I've always thought that the greatest legacy, this is just for me, maybe different for other people, but for me, the greatest legacy is when I hear that you've passed away and I'm immediately sad and then I think about you and a great big smile comes on my face because I think of all the great, hilarious memories and I have the most hilarious memories. He was the most gentle and hilarious people I've ever met in radio. And I always go back to when I was working with him. I can't stop laughing. It was the funniest thing ever. We did this big promotion where we promoted it, a non-alcoholic New Year. And they do that in a lot of cities now, the non-alcoholic New Years and all this. So we do this thing, non-alcoholic New Year. We've got our mobile studio out there. Already, nobody shows. I mean, I'm not kidding. There were a couple of dozen people. Nobody showed. It's like, I remember driving him back. He turns to me. He goes, I guess everybody wants an alcohol New Year's. And it was, maybe it wasn't what he said. It was the look in his face when he looked at me. But I'll never forget, there we are. Brad, come on out. It's a bunch of, right? And there were vendors and everything else, and nobody was there. Sorry. If we can't have alcohol, we're not going to celebrate a New Year. And that's just one of the many memories, but that's the one that sticks in my head as we're driving. I never forget, I was driving him back. I remember I picked him up at his house. His wife, Sandy, just great memories. And he wasn't my boss for a real long time, probably less than a year. And it was just packed full of just great memories and laughter, just great laughter. So I just wanted to mention that because, there are great memories. You know, this is, in 2.5 weeks, it will be 37 years I've been in talk radio. And what is it? 45 in radio, 45, 46, something like that, years. And like everything in life, you know, your life, when you look back at your life, it's memories. And in your career, it's memories. And, you know, as we talked about last hour, just because of, you know, this time in history when we were born, you know, my God, I mean, it's thank you, God, for for not letting me be born 200, 300 years ago. It's a much easier life. But, I mean, the memories that I have and the people that have given me such great, sweet memories in a very, very competitive business. I mean, this is a competitive business. It really is. It can be a very competitive, very cutthroat business. And to look back at it and, you know, I don't know whether all people think this way, but really the bad stuff sort of disappears. Not that you don't realize it's there. Because if you ask me, and I saw Jeff Foxworthy, I saw just on YouTube again yesterday, Jeff Foxworthy, the latest thing about getting old. And he goes, I'd rather be this age. He goes, the body isn't what it was, but the mind is much better. And it's so true. I would rather be this age than any age I've ever been. And what he said was absolutely true. Of course, the body isn't what it was. In fact, let me see, at 10 o'clock tomorrow morning, I have to be at the cardiologist. Everything's fine. He's just, I got a new primary doctor, and it's like they run you through the whole thing. Well, we need a baseline, and it's fine. I'm fine with it. You know, it's, you know, they want to, you know, check that old ticker out. That's fine with me. But I look back and I go, you know, you remember so many of the sweet memories, and you don't remember the seriousness of how you wondered if you were going to have a job the next day. And I'm happy it's that way, because I'm happy that it's the great memories that stay with me. But when I actually think about it, I'm like, no, I'd rather be where I am right now. And I've always been that way. Now, I don't know if I make it to 90. I may not be that way at 90. I might not say, this is the best time of my life. What did you do today? Well, sat out on the porch, drank and listened to music and watched the sunset. Read a book. But the memories are great. And thanks, Charlie, and rest in peace to my former boss. I said my old boss, I should say my former boss. All right, you ready? I love this. Oh, no, let's go to this first here, because I will tell you that I only saw this when I woke up. So again, on any type of Supreme Court decision, even though it's not a final Supreme Court decision at all, I just wanted to address it. I only saw this when I woke up, so I might be missing something. I've gone through about five different stories on the analysis of it, including SCOTUS blog, Amy Howe's SCOTUS blog on it. And I'm reading the headline here, Supreme Court denies Trump administration's request to implement parts of the rule on mail-in voting. This was not a final decision in any way. It simply said that the injunction that a lower court put in saying you can't put this in yet stays. And you had Kavanaugh come out and say, well, probably it's going to succeed, but if you put it in right now, it's going to cause chaos in the states. You had Justice Alito and Clarence Thomas dissented from the court's ruling. And they, you know, they said, well, some of the challengers in the dispute don't have a legal right to sue, while the remainder are pursuing a claim that they believe is a Hail Mary pass and rarely succeeds. What they're saying is that not the executive order, but the ruling from the post office can make those rulings if they wish to, is what they're saying. It seems to be that's what they're saying. But again, it's not a final decision. And the rest who said, no, the stay stays in, really didn't give an explanation of why they did it. So, but with Kavanaugh coming out and saying, well, it's likely to succeed, but it's going to cause chaos as close to an election. He didn't explain what chaos. I'm just telling you what they said. And so it's very tough for me to come to a legal conclusion about whether it's right or wrong constitutionally on a decision that isn't the final decision on the merits of the actual case. So that's where we are now. The one thing, and I'll get to that story later on. I think it was Fox had the story. This just popped into my mind now. That did I save it? Because it sort of relates to it. And I'm if this is the direction that they're going, I think it's a good way to go. And this is where the Republicans may try to get through the voter ID with reconciliation. But it won't be the entire bill or be the bill that gets the support, which would be you have to be a citizen and you got to be a citizen to vote and voter ID. And here it is. Inside House Republicans plan to end run Democrat opposition and pass the Trump-backed voter ID. Congressional Republicans have a plan to pass key portions of the Safeguarding American Voter Eligibility Save Act at the before the end of the year. The election integrity bill, backed by President Donald Trump and fiercely opposed by Democrats, has stalled in Congress, where Senate Majority Leader John Thune has been reluctant to call it up for a vote, given that it's all assured to fail. At least several Democrats would be needed to reach the Senate's 60-vote threshold. Speaker Mike Johnson is now pushing Republicans to pass the bill's main mandates via the budget reconciliation process, which allows a party in power to pass sweeping fiscal policy without input from the majority due to the sidelining of the Senate filibuster. Representative Brian Steele of Wisconsin, chairman of the committee, is tasked with overseeing how that part of the bill gets done. I'd rather pass the Save America Act, but recognizing that the Senate might not be able to get that done with the 60-vote threshold, let's leverage the parliamentary procedure, bring the threshold down to 50, and get some really common-sense reforms done. He told Fox News Digital, Steele did in an interview. I've been having great conversations with my colleagues in the administration. Steele said told Fox News Digital he hoped Congress could pass a reconciliation bill with parts of the Save America Act before the November midterm elections, but conceded the clock is ticking down very quickly. Let me see here. You have to be a citizen to vote and voter ID, which isn't the entire bill. But I think most Republicans would vote for that. From what I know, Republicans will vote for it. And if you can get everybody on the, well, you pass the bill and then you can say Democrats don't want voter ID right before the election. So. And we had suggested if you can get parts of it done, get parts of it done. Just go to the voter ID. Go to the part that's an absolute slam dunk and get that done. Citizen to vote in federal elections and voter ID. That's where you've got close to 80%, including the majority of Democrats that agree with that. And then you can get Democrats on the side of not doing the right thing. So we'll see if they go with that. That wasn't really widespread at all. I didn't see a lot of discussion on that. I mean, Fox was the only one that I saw that had it. Maybe somebody else did, but I had seen that just Fox had it. We are Red Eye Radio.
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0: We are Red Eye Radio. He is Eric Harley, and I'm Gary McNamara. Oh, most important part about when we were talking about parts of the Save America Act, trying to get it through reconciliation, which would mean just 50 votes, not the 60-vote margin. And everybody knows, and I know probably I've already got some responses on it, because everybody knows that when you talk reconciliation, it has to be something about the budget. There has to be money involved in it somewhere. You just can't pass any bill with reconciliation. It's for budget items. And so the question would be, okay, well, if you're saying voter ID and, you know, a citizenship requirement, what does that have to do with money? The proponents said the portions of the Save America Act could arguably get through that filtration process by affecting funds going to states via the Help America Vote Act, a 2002 era election reform law. We could free up those funds or enhance those funds for states to do those post-election audits, which is really important part of an election integrity. You can do the same in regards to photo ID, adding that making real ID the standard could also effectively impact the citizenship mandate. Effectively, when an individual gets real ID, they are proving their citizenship. And so if there's money, or in this reconciliation bill, if they add money to it, or they probably could take away money or add money or just say this money is now going to be spent, that's how you get it through the parliamentarian. So, again, the devil is in the details of how the bill is written, and we don't have any of that at this moment. This is all the goal of where they wish to go on it. And I think it's something that you should do, and I think, I don't know if they can get it done. I don't know if they can get it done before the election, but it's something that Eric and I had said, look, if you can get it done through reconciliation, and you can get the major portions where you know you've got complete and total Republican support on voter ID, then do it. Get what you can do and use it as a hammer on the Democrats, because there really isn't. Yeah, there isn't. I don't think there's more of a slam dunk issue. And why? Because it's about fraud. It's about the potential of fraud. And it's about integrity of elections. It doesn't matter whether there are a million people or two dozen doing it. People understand that you put locks on your doors, and it's a good thing to put a lock on your door, even though the odds are nobody's ever going to try to come through your door.

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6: 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More money worries at the gas pump.
7: Oh, God, do I have enough money? I'm going to have to work extra jobs just to pay for the gas along with everything else.
6: Denise Henderson in Kentucky. Gas Buddy says the national average for a gallon is now over $4.31. Driving that, rising oil prices. Brent crude over $107 a barrel. ABC's Lina Moise.
8: Iran-backed Houthi rebels firing at a crucial Saudi oil pipeline in the Red Sea, driving up oil prices globally. Officials now say it could take weeks to repair the damage, which will restrict the flow of oil even more. President Trump has tried to temper Americans' concerns.
9: Everything will work out just fine. It's all going to work out fine.
8: Blaming the rising cost of diesel on the Russia-Ukraine war, not Iran.
6: The president also trying to tamp down worries about out-of-control AI, saying the U.S. can't lose ground in the AI race to China. Here's ABC's Karen Wong.
10: China is sending mixed signals. Beijing's spy chief warns AI is a threat to the Communist Party's grip on power and is calling for tighter control. But the Chinese foreign ministry accuses American companies of hyping the danger. And a party newspaper says the idea of slowing China down is an unrealistic delusion.
6: The Supreme Court blocking President Trump's plan to restrict mail-in voting, saying overnight his push to put restrictions in place will likely lose at trial. New questions about Donald Trump Jr.'s wedding in the Bahamas and the lavish after-party paid for by a Russian oligarch, Umar Kremlev. That from a new ProPublica report. Here's ABC's Sophie Flay.
11: Don Jr. and his wife thanked Kremlev, calling it an extraordinarily generous wedding gift from a friend, adding, friendship doesn't require a political motive. A spokesman for Kremlev says he and Don Jr. have a friendly relationship and never talked politics.
6: President Trump did not attend that wedding. 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
6: For the first time since early June, Kentucky Senator

0: Mitch McConnell is back at the Senate.
1: I wasn't sure how many of you would be here today, but I'm glad to see you. Time to get back to work.
0: The 84-year-old speaking from a wheelchair saying it's time to get back to work. Confirmed by the Secretary of the Air Force, America has weapons in orbit. It's the first time the U.S. has acknowledged having weapons in space. The Secretary says they're ready, quote, to meet threats wherever they exist. The Federal Reserve begins its two-day meeting today for the month of September, and it's widely expected to buck President Trump's wishes and raise interest rates when it wraps up tomorrow. He has long been pushing for rate cuts. New York prosecutors now say they have seized a dozen websites used to create deep fake porn.
2: The hyper-realistic images and videos depicted 1,200 real people engaging in AI-generated sexual conduct in what the Manhattan District Attorney Alvin Bragg called horrific violations of privacy. The victims were primarily women and included well-known actors, politicians, athletes, musicians, social justice advocates, and social media influencers. The websites hardly concealed their intent, calling themselves names like All Deep Fake.
0: ABC's Chuck Sievertson. History at the Emmy Awards for Widow's Bay, the Apple TV comedy, taking in a record 14 awards. Its star Matthew Rhys winning Best Actor in a Comedy and Best Actor in a Limited Series for The Beast in Me. Sherry Preston, ABC News.
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4: Here's the official forecast. This week, very hot and very dry. Sunshine for today. Heat index is going to make it feel like 102. Clear tonight, 71 for the low. Sunny tomorrow and a high of 96. Mostly clear and 70 as we head into Wednesday night. Sunny on Thursday, we'll reach 96 degrees. Thursday, mostly clear, 70. Friday, sunshine to wrap up the week, a high of 97. Friday night, mostly clear and 70. I'm Craig Allen on WGOW.
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6: This is America in the Morning from Westwood One. Good morning, I'm John Trout. It's Tuesday, September 15th, 2026. Here's what's coming up on America in the Morning.
7: A new order freezing President Trump's attempt to limit mail voting for the midterm elections. Mike Hemp in Washington.
8: Energy prices continue to rise as the war in Iran rages on and Houthi rebels continue to strike energy targets in Saudi Arabia. I'm John Stolness in Washington.
9: President Trump downplaying any need to check the development of artificial intelligence.
10: Because whoever wins, AI wins.
9: I'm Julie Walker.
11: President Trump responding to allegations that a Russian oligarch paid for his son's wedding. I'm Clayton Neville.
12: The Environmental Protection Agency is repealing rules that limit greenhouse gas emissions from fossil fuel power plants. Jennifer King, Washington.
6: Mitch McConnell returns to Capitol Hill and votes for the first time since June. And Wall Street hoping for a rebound today. All ahead on America in the Morning. It's 7 after. Within hours after a second federal judge ruled against President Trump's mail ballot order, the U.S. Supreme Court weighed in, rejecting the Trump administration request to lift the judicial block on his order to extremely limit mail-in ballots. Correspondent Mike Hempen reports that prior to the high court's decision, Attorney General Todd Blanch, speaking with CBS News, believes that there is fraud in the mail-in ballot system that the executive branch must be able to examine.
13: The potential for fraud is greater than in-person voting with ID. Okay, so there can be no dispute that
14: what is the evidence for that?
13: Well, it's common sense. I mean, first of all, there's documented proof of in multiple places, red and blue states, of envelopes coming in that clearly were not from somebody who should be who was authorized to use mail-in voting. Different rules have different states have different rules on when mail-in voting is allowed. So every state, every auditor in every single state has uncovered evidence of mail-in voting where there was potential fraud.
7: Election officials say they could not implement the new requirements before November. U.S. District Judge Carl Nichols was nominated by Trump and earlier declined to freeze the president's executive order, saying at the time it was premature. In issuing a preliminary injunction late Sunday, Nichols wrote that now it's clear many people would lose their ability to vote if it goes into effect. Mike Hemp in Washington.
6: Justice Samuel Alito took aim at his Supreme Court colleagues in his lengthy dissent, writing that they were in part to blame for both the time and concerns about implementing the new rules so close to the elections because of how the justices initially handled the case over the summer. New attacks by Iran-backed Houthi rebels from Yemen against energy targets in Saudi Arabia are having an impact on global energy prices, increasing the price for gas and diesel in the U.S. John Stolness reports from Washington. The Pentagon's inspector general released a report saying that the Pentagon acknowledged that the war in Iran has resulted in munitions shortfalls, and Iran's Supreme National Security Council said that it won't negotiate with the U.S. until all of the Iranian conditions are met, contradicting the president's claim that Iran is desperate for a deal.
8: The Houthis launched a new wave of attacks on Saudi Arabia, with Reuters reporting rebels are digging into positions along the west coast of Yemen along the Red Sea. It comes as rebels on Monday fired dozens of missiles and drones at a military airbase in the south. They've also taken Param Island, located at the mouth of the Red Sea, and knocked Saudi Arabia's vital east-west oil pipeline offline last Thursday. Oil prices jumped to over $109 a barrel over the news, and analysts are concerned continued attacks would further choke the flow of oil and energy out of the Middle East. Vice President J.D. Vance says the White House is on top of the situation.
14: We've been in constant contact with the Emiratis, the Saudis, and others who are affected in the region. So it's something the United States administration is very much on top of. We've also been engaged in direct conversations with the Houthis themselves. So we actually feel like we are on top of the situation.
8: The White House refused a Saudi request to bomb Houthi troops, but U.S. CENTCOM Commander Admiral Brad Cooper did meet with the Saudi Crown Prince and Prime Minister on Monday. The situation in Saudi Arabia further exacerbates what's happening in the Strait of Hormuz, where traffic continues to be slower than prior to the Iran war. Energy Secretary Chris Wright said there are reasons to be optimistic.
15: We are today up to a 10 million barrel per day average of oil and oil products going on water through the strait. You will see that number grow in the coming weeks.
8: However, the cost of gas continues to skyrocket for American consumers, on average $4.31 a gallon, according to AAA, up 16 cents from just a week ago. And diesel hit another all-time high of $6.23 a gallon. It was $3.69 a year ago. Patrick DeHaan of the gas price tracking website Gas Buddy tells CNN there's no relief in sight.
16: We continue 6 months in to see fresh escalations back and forth, fresh refinery attacks on Russian oil facilities over the weekend now, pushing up diesel prices even more. So I don't know when the story is going to end, but certainly gives me chills that after 6 months, we are still here in the same boat.
8: Oman says a meeting planned for Monday with officials from Iran and others in the region to discuss future control of the strait was being postponed due to the violence. John Stolness, Washington.
6: 12 after. When we return on America in the Morning, Trump denounces AI warnings after these messages.
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0: America in the Morning continues. Stormy conditions in the plains and Midwest shift southward. Here's AccuWeather.com meteorologist LaTroy Thornton.
1: Yesterday brought a rather wet start to the new week for many, from the Dakotas into Minnesota and Iowa, as a strong area of low pressure continued to work its way eastward. For today, that part of the disturbance largely lifts into Canada, but its associated cold front trails well southward, and that will be the focus for shower and thunderstorm activity today from the Texas and Oklahoma panhandles north and east through much of Kansas, northern Missouri, and much of Iowa, and points to the east, including nearly all of Illinois and lower Michigan, even northwestern Ohio. However, with the center of the storm so far away to the north and east, this front won't be in a hurry to push eastward, and repeated rounds of downpours are expected to continue through Wednesday night within a zone from northern Kansas and southeastern Nebraska through southern Wisconsin and northern Indiana, even reaching the Detroit metro area, bringing localized flash flooding and locally severe thunderstorms. Outside of that area, look for monsoon thunderstorm activity to eventually become more potent and widespread across the Four Corners region, especially by the second half of this week, with spotty storms also extending from the Texas Gulf Coast through southern Mississippi, Alabama, and Georgia. More numerous downpours are likely over Florida. However, it's a generally nice day in store from New England into the Mid-Atlantic, with sunshine and rather low humidity for most, and some waking up to the coolest start to the day since early to mid-June, even some frost in northern parts of New York and New England. The humidity starts to build back into the Ohio Valley and interior south, while showers spread across mainly northern areas of the Pacific Northwest, but the rest of the West Coast looks dry. In Flint, Michigan, today brings clouds, a thunderstorm, and a high of 77. For Sacramento, California, it's looking sunny and nice instead, with a high of 90. That's the nation's weather. I'm AccuWeather.com meteorologist LaTroy Thornton.
0: America in the Morning continues 16 after now. President Trump is calling the danger warning by a group of artificial intelligence leaders a, quote, sick conspiracy. Correspondent Julie Walker reports President Trump is downplaying the need to check AI development, while House Speaker Mike Johnson believes there needs to be guardrails.
2: President Trump downplaying any need to check the development of artificial intelligence, posting Monday there is a sick conspiracy against AI and data centers, and saying Sunday he doesn't want America to give up its edge over China.
3: We're leading China in AI. We're the most sophisticated country in the world. And frankly, I want to keep it that way, because whoever wins AI wins. And we can put guardrails, we can do this and that, but I think you have a lot of negative forces that are bringing it up that shouldn't be bringing it up, and they're bringing up things that won't happen. But whoever wins with AI wins, you know, it's an expression that I came up with, and it's true.
2: On Meet the Press, House Speaker Mike Johnson said we need guardrails.
4: I think we've got to have meaningful regulation that does not smother American innovation. Now, the how to solve that equation, no one knows yet. We're not going to rush in and pass a piece of legislation that would do harm to the country and put China as an edge. And so we've got to do this carefully. Of course, we'd vote on that tomorrow if we had the solution, and I'll call everybody into session any day, but we have to make sure we're doing it the right way.
2: Tech leaders at Anthropic, OpenAI, SpaceX, and others are calling for greater regulation to ensure safety. This comes after a former Anthropic researcher made a grave prediction that AI would kill us all by the end of the decade. Rogue AI models have been able to break free and conduct their own hacks.
4: I think the first step is to have a meeting of all the platform providers. I've talked to the president about this and others. I believe that's the next step. I think we need to do it quickly. And each of them, those gentlemen that I've named, they all agree that that would be an efficacious thing. And so we're going to pull everybody together and make sure we do this in the right way. But it is a top priority for me and for the Congress.
2: I'm Julie Walker.
0: Senator Mitch McConnell returned to the Senate to vote on Monday for the first time in 3 months, looking noticeably more frail after he was hospitalized for a June fall in his home. Sitting in a wheelchair as he entered the Senate chamber, the Kentucky Republican briefly addressed reporters, smiling but speaking slower. McConnell entered a hospital on June 14th following the fall, and speculations regarding his health ran rampant through Congress and in his home state. The 84-year-old senator is in his final months of his four decades in office, where he holds the distinction of being the longest serving Senate leader. It's 19 after. Amazon suspends the cargo carrier whose plane careened off that Miami runway. That and business news next when America in the Morning continues after these messages.

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6: Austin, Texas-based Oracle is cutting more jobs at the company, spending billions to expand the data centers powering its AI business. That, according to KVUE-TV, reportedly employees were notified Monday by email or in person. It is not clear yet how many jobs were cut. The company's AI business is surging. In its quarterly earnings report last week, Oracle said it booked more than $30 billion in new AI cloud computing contracts in the quarter, total revenue up 30% from a year ago. At Bank of America, investment banking fees will likely decline more than 10% in the third quarter from the year earlier period, while trading revenue will be roughly flat. That according to CEO Brian Moynihan. That compares to a second quarter in which the bank posted a 50% jump in investment banking fees and a 33% jump in trading revenue. Numbers reported by CNBC. Well, tomorrow will be a big day on Wall Street as investors await a decision on interest rates. It is widely believed that due to the high oil prices and inflation, that the Federal Reserve will have to raise interest rates, despite outrage from President Trump, who believes rates need to be lowered. Meanwhile, Wall Street comes off of a down day as the price of oil has moved past $100 a barrel, and concerns on the yield on the 10-year Treasury note rose above 5% Monday. The last time the yield on the 10 Treasury note was above 5%, the U.S. economy was dealing with pandemic aftershocks. This time, the main culprit is a war with no clear end in sight. The rise of the 10-year Treasury note is a vital driver of mortgage rates, which pushed past 7%, a main reason that for home sellers, it's a buyer's market. With more from Wall Street, here's Seth Soutell.
7: I'm Seth Soutell, and this is the AP Markets Report. Artificial intelligence stocks slid worldwide after leaders of the industry called for a slowdown in developing the technology. Markets also got unsettled by another spike in the price of oil. Higher oil prices tend to get investors more worried about inflation. Oil prices gave back some of those gains, but not before they pushed the yield on the 10-year Treasury note briefly above 5% for the first time since 2023. The S&P 500 fell 0.5% Monday. The Dow slipped 152 points. That's about 0.3%. The NASDAQ composite lost 0.6%. Brent crude rose 1% to settle at $105 a barrel. It got close to $110 a barrel in the morning. Seth Soutell, New York.
6: The cargo airline that flew the plane that ran off the end of the Miami runway over Labor Day weekend and killed five people lost one of its biggest customers when Amazon suspended its partnership with 21 Air. According to AP, it's not yet clear if the company will lose more business while the crash is being investigated. 24 after. Eyebrows raised over the idea that Donald Trump Jr.'s wedding may have been paid for by a Russian oligarch. That's after these messages.
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6: Welcome back. You're with America in the Morning. President Trump is responding to reports that a Russian oligarch paid for the lavish Bahamas wedding of his son, Donald Trump Jr. Correspondent Clayton Neville reports.
10: Donald Trump Jr. held his wedding back in May in the Bahamas. Recent reports suggest that Russian oligarch Umar Krimlev paid for a large portion of the bill for the events later that weekend. A ProPublica report says that Krimlev covered expenses including renting out a private island and paying for a fireworks show. Payments for the expenses allegedly came from an entity affiliated with the controversial International Boxing Association. Krimlev is the president of that group. But President Trump, who wasn't at the event, said that Krimlev paid for an after party for the wedding. He said in a statement, it's not a big deal. That statement continued, quote, I have no idea who Umar is, never heard of him, and he didn't pay for Don and Bettina's wedding, which took place at a totally different location on a different day from the wedding. That from President Trump. I'm Clayton Neville.
6: The EPA is putting an end to rules that limit greenhouse gases on coal and natural gas power plants. Details from correspondent Jennifer King.
11: The Environmental Protection Agency is repealing rules that limit greenhouse gas emissions from fossil fuel power plants. EPA officials say the change will save the industry more than $300 billion and allow utilities to make the best decisions for their ratepayers rather than be forced to close down plants. The announcement came as members of the Trump cabinet hosted a G20 ministerial meeting on energy abundance in Houston.
12: We're taking swift action to lower costs for consumers, cut red tape.
11: EPA Administrator Lee Zeldin.
12: So companies and communities can build durable infrastructure faster.
11: The rule changes are likely to face litigation. The Sierra Club says Zeldin is turning the EPA into a shield for polluting industries that are known to harm the environment and human health. Jennifer King, Washington.
6: America in the Morning for Tuesday, September 15th, 2026 is produced by Jeff McKay. I'm John Trout. This is Westwood One.
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15: ABC News, I'm Sherry Preston. The national average for gas right now, $4.31 a gallon, up $1.20 from a year ago, and a nickel a gallon just since yesterday. Albert Arnett is in Plymouth, Massachusetts.
16: I think it's ridiculously high. Prices should not be this high. It's not affordable.
15: Houthi rebels damaged a Saudi pipeline last week, which will restrict the flow of oil even more. As you've been hearing for days, tech leaders are warning about slowing down the speed of AI development. It turns out most people are scared of it when it comes to their careers.
17: It's a fear that goes back to the Industrial Revolution, machines taking work from people. In 2026, a Gallup poll finds that 27% of us are worried that our jobs will become obsolete because of technology. That's 7% higher than last year's number, nearly double where it was in 2017.
15: That's ABC's Jim Ryan. The U.S. Supreme Court blocking President Trump's plan to restrict mail-in voting, saying his push to put the restrictions in place will likely lose at trial. This is ABC News.
18: Here's the official forecast. This week, very hot and very dry. Sunshine for today. Heat index is going to make it feel like 102. Clear tonight, 71 for the low. Sunny tomorrow, a high of 96. Mostly clear in 70 as we head into Wednesday night. Sunny on Thursday, we'll reach 96 degrees. Thursday, mostly clear, 70. Friday, sunshine to wrap up the week, a high of 97. Friday night, mostly clear and 70. I'm Greg Allen on WGOW.

0: This is America in the Morning from Westwood One. Coming up this half hour,
1: a Palestinian protester sues Columbia over his arrest and detention during the 2024 campus protests. I'm Richard Johnson.
2: A lawsuit surrounding President Trump's public charge immigration rule. I'm Clayton Neville.
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5: 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He was 87. I'm Ed Donahue.
0: An update on Gavin Newsom's plans for 2028 and the big winners at the 2026 Emmy Awards.
6: The folding Apple Duo phone is finally here. I'm the new old tech guy, Chuck Palm.
0: Back after these messages.
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0: America in the Morning continues. Areas of the desert southwest will start to see streams of moisture. Here's AccuWeather.com meteorologist LaTroy Thornton.
10: Monsoon thunderstorm activity looks to pick up not only in the Four Corner states, but also into some adjacent areas through the middle of this week and even into the second half of the week as a flow of deep moisture rotates into the area around strong high pressure centered over the southeastern states. While the coverage and perhaps the intensity of these thunderstorms may not be quite as high today as it was yesterday, the period through Thursday is rather likely to feature more widespread daily monsoon thunderstorms from mainly eastern portions of Arizona and Utah through a large chunk of Colorado and New Mexico, also including far west Texas. While some of this rain will be beneficial for areas that have been relatively dry as of late, enough repeated downpours in the same place could still result in the risk for localized flash flooding, with gusty winds also creating the risk for blowing dust. Otherwise, an intensifying disturbance in the Pacific Northwest brings more widespread coverage of showers today from northwestern Oregon across much of Washington state and extending into northwestern Montana. While to the south and east of there, a cold front diving through the nation's center brings showers and thunderstorms from Kansas and southern Nebraska through southern Wisconsin, northern Indiana, and into lower Michigan. Areas from the Ohio Valley eastward through the Mid-Atlantic and northward through the Northeast have dry conditions in store for today instead, but the tail end of a largely offshore cold front still stuck near Florida brings thunderstorms at times, mainly over the Florida Peninsula, where it could be a rather wet afternoon, but there could be at least a spotty afternoon thunderstorm from southern South Carolina westward along the Gulf Coast states, even into southeastern Texas. That's the weather across America. I'm AccuWeather.com meteorologist LaTroy Thornton.
0: It's 23 till. You're with America in the Morning. Following the Hamas attacks on Israel October 7th, 2023, and Israel's declaration of war on Gaza, Columbia University became a lightning rod for anti-Israel protests, which included a large pro-Palestinian encampment on campus, daily protests, and attacks on Jewish students. A pro-Palestinian activist who spent months in ICE custody following the protests against Israel at the Ivy League school is suing Columbia University Kennedy for what he calls the school's deliberate indifference to harassment of him and other fellow protesters. The story from correspondent Rich Johnson.
1: The protests against Israel laying waste to Gaza following Hamas's killing of about 1,200 Israelis and the capture of 251 hostages in October of 2023 consumed campuses from coast to coast, most notably at Columbia. At the center of that, grad student Mahmoud Khalil, who, along with some fellow protesters, is now suing Columbia.
11: Behind these walls was a rotten, institutionalized anti-Palestinian bigotry, entrenched in every department and pushed down from the Board of Trustees.
1: Khalil says the university was complicit in creating the harassment and intolerance toward Arab and Muslim students.
11: For over 2 years, we pleaded with Columbia. Columbia did not care. Our safety and well-being did not serve the ideological project its Board of Trustees was protecting.
1: That, he said, included calling on the NYPD to clear encampments on campus. This is the latest in a number of lawsuits by Khalil over his arrest and detention, most notably against the Trump administration, several cabinet members, Congress, the Heritage Foundation, and top Trump aide Stephen Miller. And Khalil himself is being sued by families of the Israelis taken hostage by Hamas. They accuse him and other Columbia protest organizers of acting as a propaganda arm for Hamas. And the U.S. is still trying to deport Khalil, a case that remains unresolved. I'm Rich Johnson.
0: Some American cities and states are joining forces in a lawsuit against President Trump's public charge immigration rule. Correspondent Clayton Neville reports the DHS claims the rule emphasizes a need for non-citizens to be self-sufficient.
12: The new federal public charge rule not only sweeps aside more than a century of established law, it is intentionally vague as a means of creating uncertainty and fear to isolate immigrant New Yorkers, to force them to make an impossible choice between meeting their own basic needs and continuing to live in the city that they love. Make no mistake, this is an undisguised effort to strip New Yorkers of the services they rely on.
13: New York City Mayor Zohran Mamdani is leading a coalition behind a lawsuit against the Trump administration over a new rule that would allow the federal government to deny green cards to immigrants using government-funded programs.
12: Immigrants are New Yorkers. And like I said once before, to get to any of us, you will have to get through all of us. That is why today we are confronting this injustice with the solidarity and action that it demands. New York City is leading a coalition of cities and counties, including Chicago, San Francisco, Seattle, Santa Clara County, and King County, to sue the federal government for the gross illegality of their new public charge rule and the irreparable damage that it will cause.
13: The mayor says the toll the new rule would take can't be overstated.
12: It is estimated that up to 4 million people from across the country could unenroll from their health care alone, including 1.8 million children.
13: New York Attorney General Letitia James points to what she calls similar legal action taken under the first Trump administration.
14: When the first Trump administration dramatically expanded the public charge rule, New York challenged it in court. We won, and we intend to win again.
13: The charges would impact immigrants using programs like Medicaid, public housing assistance, and SNAP. The rule set to take effect on Friday, and DHS says it's meant to ensure that immigrants are not dependent on taxpayer benefits. I'm Clayton Neville.
0: Vice President J.D. Vance travels to Kansas to campaign for a senator, but also announced a major Trump administration crackdown on fraud involving COVID-era government loans. Details from correspondent Joan Jones.
3: Speaking in Kansas City, Vance announced that hundreds of thousands of borrowers suspected of defrauding pandemic-era small business programs will never see another SBA loan again.
15: We are going to suspend 870,000 people permanently, people who defrauded the government over the last couple of years, the last couple of decades. We're going to make it impossible for them to get loans from the federal government.
3: The Small Business Administration says those borrowers are linked to an estimated $39 billion in suspected fraud across 45 states and territories. The cases involve programs created during the COVID era. SBA Administrator Kelly Loeffler says another $22 billion in suspected fraudulent loans was referred to the Treasury Department for collection. She says the Justice Department also announced charges and other enforcement actions against more than 160 defendants this summer, involving about $245 million in intended losses.
16: We know who you are. We will claw back the money, and where warranted, we will refer you to law enforcement so that you can face the jail time that you deserve.
3: According to Vance, the message is simple. Those who stole from American taxpayers should not expect to receive more government money.
15: If you screwed the American taxpayer, the federal government is now going to say you're cut off, no more, you shouldn't be applying anymore, and if you do apply, you're no longer able to get those benefits.
3: For America in the Morning, I'm Joan Jones.
0: 17 till. Claims of mistreatment at Alligator Alcatraz. When America in the Morning continues after these messages.

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8: It's 15 till. America in the Morning continues. Surprise announcement about the future of Gavin Newsom. The California governor, who will be leaving office at the end of the year, says he will not run for president if former Vice President Kamala Harris decides to run again. Newsom said running against Harris, a fellow California Democrat who was the state's attorney general before she became a senator, would be what he called an electoral gift for everybody else. Harris has not said whether she will launch a bid for 2028, but said earlier this year she was considering a third run for the White House. Newsom, who has verbally sparred with President Trump behind the microphone and on social media, would be considered a front runner for the Democrat Party if he decided to run. A new federal report details problems at the now-closed alligator Alcatraz. As correspondent Jennifer King reports, Florida Governor Ron DeSantis says that it didn't matter what the situation was at the holding facility located in his state, that there were bound to be complaints of mistreatment. Audio courtesy WFLA-TV Tampa Bay.
9: I haven't read this report, but I can tell you there have been a lot of accusations, because I remember going in the facility before they started accepting illegal aliens, and I was like, why do you have this? It seems overkill to me. And they're like, well, you know, it's not required, but if we don't do it, they're gonna accuse us of mistreating them. I'm like, they're gonna accuse you of that no matter what you do. Like, we just know that, right? It's baked in the cake.
10: Immigration detainees at the South Florida facility known as Alligator Alcatraz were held in small metal enclosures referred to as calming areas for up to 2 hours at a time. The practice did not meet federal standards for humane treatment, according to a new report by the Department of Homeland Security's Inspector General. Photographs in the report show a cage that looks only slightly larger than a telephone booth. The report also said detainees lacked adequate living space, access to showers, legal information, and clean water. It came after an unannounced inspector's visit to the Everglades Center, which closed less than a year after it was opened. I'm Jennifer King.
8: A man charged with murder in the death of a woman found hanging from a tree in Jackson, Mississippi, pleaded not guilty Monday during his first court appearance. Police charged 51-year-old Jarquez Ratliff with murder in the death of 29-year-old Tasha Fortune. The case has attracted widespread attention because of the manner of Fortune's death, recalling lynchings in the southern state, which had a tumultuous civil rights history. Police and prosecutors haven't given a suspected motive or said whether they think race played any role, but did admit that Ratliff had an association with Fortune, who was the mother to four children. Shifting gears, Apple has unveiled its first folding iPhone, and analysts are already questioning whether the category is big enough to matter. The new old tech guy, Chuck Palm, has that story.
11: Apple is finally releasing their folding iPhone. Every September, they announce the upcoming products in Cupertino, and they usually just come and go. But not this event. This is the first product announcement from their new CEO, John Ternus. They call it the new iPhone Duo. When it's closed, it's about the size and shape of your passport. When you open it up, there's a 7.6-inch screen that is basically a small iPad in your pocket. Starting price point, $1,990. This is what happens when you promote your chief of product design. Here's the part that I keep circling back to. There is no Face ID on this iPhone. The hardware doesn't fit, so Apple put a fingerprint reader back on the side button. That means this is the official return of Touch ID. Apple retired Touch ID in 2017 when it took the home button off the iPhone X and told everybody scanning your face was the future. 9 years later, they built a folding phone and went and pulled the fingerprint reader back out of their parts bin. You can tell that Apple is pitching this one for your work, not for your kids. They have officially demoed Zoom calls and two apps open side by side. That's an expense report, not a Christmas present. Samsung's been selling folding phones for a year, and the category never went anywhere. Apple is betting that you were waiting for them. Follow the new old tech guy on X, at Chuck Palm.
8: With Tuesday morning sports on America in the Morning, here's Robert Workman.
12: Baseball Monday, the White Sox used a six-run sixth inning to grind down the Guardians 7-3. Tristan Peters forced Cleveland starter Gavin Williams to throw him 18 pitches, fouling off 12 of them before drawing a walk and sending the ace to the showers. The bullpen then faced the deluge, capped by a Miguel Vargas home run. Chicago opens up a game-and-a-half lead in the AL Central. Dodgers are in the playoffs after beating the Reds 4-1. If that sounds familiar, this will be LA's 14th consecutive postseason appearance. Manager Dave Roberts.
13: You know, we expect many more victories, but again, we have a long way to go, but it is nice to acknowledge, you know, this great opportunity.
12: Seven scoreless innings from Tarek Skubal, long balls from Kyle Tucker and Teoscar Hernandez. Yankees topped the Twins 8-3 and clinched a playoff berth for the ninth time in 10 years and 61st all-time. Aaron Judge hit his first dinger since May. Pete Crow Armstrong hit his 42nd homer of the season as the Cubs bounced the Braves 7-3 PCA, four hits and four RBI all told. Padres won their eighth straight, 8-7 over the Rockies. Big flies from Manny Machado and Fernando Tatis Jr. Diamondbacks got late power to nip the Marlins 8-7. Jordan Lawler hit a two-run shot in the eighth to make it close. Then Corbin Carroll won it with a game-ending two-run blast. Cardinals tripped the Giants 2-1. Alec Burleson drove in his 110th run of the season. That leads the majors. Orioles shaded the Mets 2-1. New York mathematically eliminated from the playoffs. Tigers clipped the Blue Jays 6-5, and the Angels sank the Mariners 6-4. Monday Night Football, the Chiefs chewed up the Broncos 31-10. Patrick Mahomes back with a bang, passing for two touchdowns and running for another in his first game since tearing left knee ligaments late last season. Kenneth Walker added a 60-yard scoring scamper early in the second half. Week 2 kicks off Thursday night in Buffalo with the Lions at the Bills. Rams defensive end Myles Garrett will have his knee scoped and be out for at least a month. And the third race in NASCAR's playoff chase will be Saturday night in Bristol. Defending series champion Kyle Larson took the checkered flag Sunday outside St. Louis, ending a 51-race winless streak. That's Tuesday Sports.
8: Thank you, Robert. It's 8 till. When we return on America in the Morning, big heart, big check for this charitable organization. 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
8: It's 6 till America in the Morning continues. 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
22: The 78th annual Emmy Awards took place in Los Angeles, and host Mariska Hargitay came on strong with a musical number.
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22: Apple TV was the big winner of the night with the horror comedy Widow's Bay, earning Emmys for Best Comedy, Best Directing, Best Actor for Matthew Reese, Best Supporting Actor for Stephen Root, and Best Supporting Actress for Cato Flynn.
26: 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Thank you.
22: Welsh actor Matthew Reese, who also won Best Actor in a Limited Series for Netflix's The Beast and Me, made history as the first man to win for two roles on the same night.
27: To the great and good people of Wales, who were as much a nurture as anyone else, we are a small but mighty nation. This is incredible. Diolch yn fawr iawn. Thank you very much.
22: Rhea Seahorn, who was snubbed for Better Call Saul, finally got her Emmy for Best Actress in a Drama for Apple TV's Pluribus.
28: Thank you, Vince Gillian, for giving me not only the role of a lifetime, but for creating sets where we all get to collaborate.
22: Perennial studio winner HBO was not left empty-handed. Hack star Jean Smart made history as the first to win Best Lead Actress in a Comedy for the same role every season. Also for HBO, The Pitt won Best Drama and Best Actor for Noah Wiley.
29: This is all I've ever wanted to do, and this is the only club I've ever wanted to join. Thank you for accepting me.
22: I'm Kevin Carr.
8: He was the man responsible for outfits that included Cher, Tina Turner, and Carol Burnett. Correspondent Ed Donahue reports on the passing of a legendary fashion designer.
30: His social media accounts say fashion designer Bob Mackey has died. He was 87. Mackey won 9 Emmy Awards, a Tony, and was nominated for 3 Oscars. He dressed celebrities such as Madonna, Diana Ross, and Cher. Mackey spoke to the AP last year about that collaboration.
31: You hear of somebody, and she's stunning in Cher, and she's Cher, and she looks kind of goth looking. I don't know if I want, you know, this is... It's going to be pretty hard.
30: But making dresses for Cher wasn't hard at all.
31: She's so adorable. She looked like Audrey Hepburn's little sister at that point in time. She was a young girl.
30: Bob Mackey's style influenced Miley Cyrus and Taylor Swift. In 1962, Mackey designed a white dress for Marilyn Monroe.
32: Happy birthday, Mr. President.
30: He was at a Democratic fundraiser for President John F. Kennedy. Bob Mackey was known as the Sultan of Sequins. He believed in enhancing natural beauty. I'm Ed.

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4: From ABC News, I'm Sherry Preston. Another blow to President Trump's attempt at limiting mail-in voting. The Supreme Court rejecting the administration's executive order and clearing the way for states to send out ballots. Here's ABC's Peter Haralambos.
5: The ruling was effectively 7-2, with Justices Clarence Thomas and Samuel Alito dissenting. The majority didn't explain its rationale for the decision, though Justice Brett Kavanaugh wrote in a concurring decision that states just didn't have enough time to implement the changes.
4: The administration wanted the Postal Service to only send mail-in ballots to voters on an approved list. Gas prices up again thanks to fighting in the Middle East. Filling up will cost you $4.31 a gallon on average, $1.20 more than last year, and a nickel a gallon more than last week. Now it's less than that in Kentucky, but not low enough for driver Eddie Lanch.
6: I'd love to see it back to $2 a gallon and diesel under $3. You know, that's realistic where it should be. Yeah, we just have to have faith that, you know, things settle down.
4: Diesel selling for more than $6 a gallon right now. That's a new record. More concern about the rapid pace of AI development. Tech leaders say China needs to be on board. However, says ABC's Karen Hua,
7: China is sending mixed signals. Beijing's spy chief warns AI is a threat to the Communist Party's grip on power and is calling for tighter control. But the Chinese foreign ministry accuses American companies of hyping the danger. And a party newspaper says the idea of slowing China down is an unrealistic delusion.
4: As for Americans, they tell Gallup in a new poll they're worried.
8: It's a fear that goes back to the Industrial Revolution, machines taking work from people. In 2026, a Gallup poll finds that 27% of us are worried that our jobs will become obsolete because of technology. That's 7% higher than last year's number, nearly double where it was in 2017.
4: ABC's Jim Ryan. At the Emmys, a record breaker for Matthew Rhys. He won Best Actor in a Comedy for Widow's Bay and Best Actor in a Limited Series for The Beast in Me. 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
9: Here's the official forecast. This week, very hot and very dry. Sunshine for today. Heat index is going to make it feel like 102. Clear tonight, 71 for the low. Sunny tomorrow and a high of 96. Mostly clear and 70 as we head into Wednesday night. Sunny on Thursday, we'll reach 96 degrees. Thursday, mostly clear, 70. Friday, sunshine to wrap up the week, a high of 97. Friday night, mostly clear and 70. I'm Craig Allen on WGOW.
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0: Be right, it's Brandon Lewis. 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
0: Like Shrek, only without the bad Scottish accent. Thank you for... And how much did Shrek sound like Fat Bastard after a bit right there? At 434-882-4217, that is the phone number. After I tell you what went on last night, I expect you to tell me how it's impacting you where you are. We will take the news of the day, dice it up into easily digestible gummies, and once the side effects start to... take hold, I want to start, you know, playing around in your head there. It's like Ken Kesey. 434-882-4217. We were talking about this earlier. We received an email, Steve, concerned about refine, baby, refine, and how dirty refineries are, and they're not the reason gas prices. It's the greedy, rich gas company oligarchs that are the reason gas costs $8 for diesel in California and places. And Charles went to a AI search modem under the banner cost breakdown of a gallon of gasoline in California. And he writes, taxes, etc., that the state of California slaps on a gallon of gas and pockets roughly $1.35 per gallon. And that's just the state. Remember, there's also federal taxes on a gallon of gasoline. The state excise tax is 63 cents. Federal excise, oh, he did include federal excise tax, 18.4 cents. Cap and trade, 23 cents. Low carbon fuel standard tax, 18 cents. Underground storage fee, 2 cents, because that's your responsibility to pay for that. Sales tax could get to be as high as 10 cents. So there's a lot of stuff that goes into the price of your gasoline that has nothing to do with the refining of the gasoline, but we still need to get on as EPA lifted its regulations yesterday. As we told you in your first things yesterday morning, there was going to be a change in the weather. Lee Zeldin announced yesterday at the global meeting of environmental leadership that they're repealing their rules, removing $300 billion in costs over industry that Lee Zeldin said will unleash American energy. EPA officials say the change will allow utilities to make their own best decisions for their ratepayers rather than be forced to close aging or inefficient plants or plants that they might still have, generated electricity with. Supreme Court on Monday rejected the administration's mail ballot restrictions. The decisions allow states to continue. The order is based among some of the conservative court members because of the short period of time between now and the midterm elections. For example, Brett Kavanaugh said the restrictions should not go into effect for this year's elections, but indicated he might rule in their favor for future elections. The man in the wheelchair was Senator Mitch McConnell. He returned to the Capitol Monday after a three-month absence and a serious fall, saying he's still not 100%. But did take questions and quipped with the press. After two decades of dodging your questions, I wasn't sure how many of you would be here today. Attorney General Todd Blanche responded to President Trump's statements regarding releasing anything the FBI has on the Saudi royal family's involvement in September 11th and the terror attacks. There'll be more records coming out, Blanche told CBS News in an interview, adding that the administration is looking for answers for families. One thing we are not doing, we're not going to protect people, Blanche said. Vice President J.D. Vance said there are questions about the motives behind AI executives calling on the government to punish them. Vance said Monday he was skeptical of the unusual effort by some of the big AI companies to get more government control. And border czar Tom Homan says there is no plan for ICE officers to sweep polling locations during the November midterm elections. Kevin Warsh, Federal Reserve Chair, may be forced to raise the rates on Wednesday. Our friends at Mesa Verde Hemp have been enormous boon. My wife is all, she said, you want me to do a testimonial on how much better my back feels after her dumb husband realized, oh, you can put it on topically as well. It's a CBD oil that you can get at MesaVerdeHemp.com. Loyal listener and a loyal supporter of what we do here. And it has helped my wife, who fell while caring for her 100-year-old mother, feel better.
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0: President Trump calls corporate media fake news and the enemy of the people. Is he right? It's Brandon Lewis. According to recent surveys, only 3.4% of journalists are Republican. Can you trust them? 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

0: it? Is it anymore? So Zayfod Mad Money, the mayor of New York, has, along with a bunch of other mayors, have sued the administration over Friday's new immigration law, public charge, which, you know, is part and parcel of what used to be immigration policy, which was, are you going to impact the government? Are you coming here just to be a drain on the system, or can you be self-sufficient? So we'll get into that. But Dr. Clark, you had asked me a couple of questions regarding the cost of petro fuel under my banner of refine baby refine. So you asked me about who profits, the oil companies, if there's not that much refinery space, and who who would who then owns those companies, right?
1: Yeah, at least. So why would they in any way encourage more refinery capacity, even if they got to own them? And here's the thing. If we start, like, allowing more refineries to be built, maybe somebody else builds one besides the ones they own. Ah, competition. No, no, no. Not going to have that here. So it's in their best interest for there not to be more refineries. How much pull do you think they have with our political class?
0: How much pull? Oh, my goodness. There's just not enough sexual illusions to cover how much pull they have with our government class. Right. Mitch McConnell and even, you know, and the Trump administration as well. I mean, because they are accepting the premise that this is all you got, and, you know, and that nobody else could build a refinery. Obviously, it's an expensive thing, but this is the same Trojan horse J.D. Vance was talking about with AI and these AI dictators who want the government to come in and do the same thing, help them regulate themselves a market where they're the only ones who can keep up with the regulation.
1: Now, we talked the other day about, does the EU like Donald Trump? And, well, probably not. And are they doing everything they can through their little puppet in Ukraine to restrict Russia's ability to produce and sell diesel fuel? Well, you reckon those global corporations have a lot of pull over there in the EU too?
0: Yeah, probably more so than they do even here.
1: Yeah. So I don't know, Joe. We need to seriously consider just where we are and what our situation is more than we do.
0: You know,
1: we don't see the forest for the trees, you know?
0: If only somebody had taken the time to warn us about all these international entanglements. If only, you know, somebody with some gravity in American
1: history. If only we'd have had a founder.
0: Yeah, if there was just somebody who had seen the forest for the trees and written us a map on how to get around those trees, that would have been a really cool thing, and he'd be revered, wouldn't he?
1: So who's the one person on the world stage that's messing things up for these global corporatists?
0: Oh, without question, it's President Trump. But you know, and again, he's a pragmatist. He understands where he is right now. But maybe the whole drill baby drill thing was designed to push us to a point where we have no other choice but to notice that we're not refining baby refining. 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Good morning, James. How are you doing, sir?
2: I'm doing well, Joe. And gold and silver tried to find some support yesterday and started to bounce a little bit. They've given that up so far this morning. Gold's down about 0.5%, down $24 to $4,274. Silver's down just about 0.1% to $63.13, finding some support there. So, yeah, take advantage of these prices while they last on gold and silver. 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
0: No quotas, no call sheets, no closers get coffee posters on the break room wall. It is just a family business and their staff that want to help you get into the gold and silver market so that it's beneficial for you, not just, you know, and that's the thing that I think a lot of people get worried about, James, when they call these big operations, is that the answers they're getting are not based on what helps the caller, but the callee, and they really don't get that from you guys.
2: That's exactly right. It's just me that fields all the phone calls. So you're not getting, you know, just some sales guy on the phone. You're getting me. And if I'm on the line, leave a voicemail and I'll get back to you. But we really are just trying to find a gold and silver product that fits, you know, each client's budget and their situation. You know, it's not a conversation to where upselling and moving you to a different product than you even called about in the first place. So if you want to know more about gold and silver, then definitely give us a call here at JCS Gold.
0: 434-979-COIN is the phone number after 10 Eastern. James, you have a great morning, sir, and we'll talk to you again tomorrow.
2: Sounds good. Thanks, Joe.
0: Yeah, as gold's on sale this morning at jcsgold.com. This is why, you know, and I bring up, and I was obviously ham-handedly referring to George Washington's parting shot, mic drop. All right, he called it his farewell address. And his warning about international entanglements was not about isolationism, but it was about making decisions not based on what's right for America and America's style of governance. And that's where we've come off the rails. We're making decisions not based on what's right and wrong for the owners of this enterprise known as the citizens. We're making decisions based on factors that, in many cases, until the Freedom of Information Act request laws were written, most of us would never have known about. That's casually what we like to call in the trade corruption. And I know there's an implication of some shadowy figure in a parking lot with a briefcase, but corruption in its essence means to corrupt the process, to corrupt the decision-making process.
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13: Wait, oh yes, wait a minute, Mr. Postman. 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
0: You know, I'm supposed to be able to help you in these ways, and I certainly point out to you where these are very simple conceptual arguments that the Marxist wants to portray as complex, so that you will cede your natural God-given authority over your decisions to an expert whose decision certainly will be safe and effective. And the Supreme Court ruling, based on the fact that there's not time, this is, and of course you had the Republican secretaries of state like John Ratzenberger. It's a little known fact there, Norm, that Georgia can't have. It's just not time. Playing the role of the teenage middle school student slacker who spent the last month playing video games rather than prepping their science project, and now it's the night before the science project is due, and they're working really hard in the 2 hours that they've devoted to something that they should have devoted 6 months to. And we're allowing it because the alternative is the Marxist. So you have the incapable or the incorrigible. Those are your choices. Hamp, giving voice to this, listening to us down there on WTTB on the Treasure Coast. Hey, did the Republicans pass that SAVE Act or that silly time change thing yet? Let's vote them in again. Well, here's the thing. See, the House did their bit. The Senate hasn't. And I wrote a piece, my most recent column for the Daily Signal is based on a research, because Virginia actually begins voting on Friday in the midterm elections. And here's what I believe it goes live 8:30 this morning. Something 8:30. Go to dailysignal.com. All of our state pages. Great stuff on the Sharia battle in Texas and California's dumping waste in the water. I didn't think California's did that. So, all of that to be covered. But here's what I published, because this is about the Senate race. Because Hamp, what you're talking about is punishing the House members who all voted in favor of the Save America Act, and not the senators who want to just get along to go along. So here's the piece I just penned. In a master's class on controlling the narrative, the American left has so convincingly gaslit the political class into believing that the Save America Act would be viewed by their constituents as voter suppression, more GOP leaders are creating more convoluted stories to justify why they oppose making sure that only U.S. citizens vote in U.S. elections. The most hysterical is Alaska's Senator Lisa Murkowski, who took the floor of the Senate chamber to tell her colleagues that if the SAVE Act passed, the residents of the remote Aleutian community of Unalaska would be forced to fly roughly 800 air miles to Anchorage to obtain an ID, citing costs of $1,100 to $1,300 for a one-way ticket, plus lodging and transport. So specific was this that in his latest undercover video, James O'Keefe flew to Unalaska, where he visited the Unalaska DMV, public library, city hall, post office, and all said that all you had to do was come in and apply. Wow. The only possibility one can imagine for this mistake must be that when Senator Murkowski first went to Washington in 2002, when she succeeded her father, Frank, who was U.S. Senator since 1981, there might not have been all those modern conveniences there. So now, as Virginia gets ready to begin our next 45-day excursion into early voting and lower voter turnout and the midterms loom, Virginia's House incumbents all voted in favor of it, even the ones in tight reelection contests like Jen Kiggins. Our senators promised support of the zombie filibuster, the one that no one needs to hold the floor for a speech, just call the cloture vote. So it sits short of the 60 votes needed to move to the full Senate. One of those senators is Mark Warner, who in his own reelection race with Major General Bert Misasawa, Senator Warner made this his official position on the plan by way of a joint statement issued with Senator Tim Kaine. Quote, if signed into law, the Save America Act would strip millions of Americans their ability to vote by imposing unnecessary and burdensome identification requirements. Those must be the same ones Senator Murkowski was talking about. Note that he doesn't say United States citizens. Gotta love it when the lawyers edit the copy to keep it truthy. Oddly, when you ask Google about General Misasawa's position, it links you to only one article while saying he does not have a clear position on the plan. I'll explain why this is important in a moment. That our article, ironically, was written by me for this publication, meaning the Daily Signal. This result struck me as odd because I'm a pretty good authority on what I write, most times. And from the article had this quote from Bert. Yes, I would ask Majority Leader John Thune to change the Senate rules, get rid of the filibuster. The SAVE Act is so essential for democracy. We need to get that through. And then if he can change the rules back, fine. But let's get it through. Let's get all the black and white issues passed. So I'm a big proponent of doing that. Sounds specific to me. While I appreciate the top spot in the search results, I think that the Gemini summary is a serious instance of election interference because, given GOP activists, and Hamp, believe it or not, I was thinking about you when I wrote this line, given GOP activists' feeling on senators like Murkowski making the general appear to be dodging the issue could cost him just enough votes to swing an election that may struggle to pass 50% voter turnout. The last time Mark Warner faced re-election in a midterm-only cycle was 2014, and he won by only 17,000 votes, far fewer than the 300,000 that Governor Spanberger alluded to during her speech at the Voting Rights rally in D.C. So you see, even Gemini is trying to make you think that people like Bert Misasawa, a Republican in Virginia, doesn't have anything on the Save America Act, which is, there's a word for this. Lie. So Gemini, in your search results, telling you that Bert Misasawa has no position on the SAVE Act when he then references an article in which he very clearly quotes to having a fairly strong position on it is vote suppression because, Hamp, many people aren't going to take the time after seeing Gemini tell them, Bert Misasawa doesn't care, or insert name of Senate candidate or House candidate. If they make you think that they don't care, you'll stay home rather than vote for them. We'll teach these guys a lesson. We'll let more people like Zohran Mamdani into the government. Because that's what'll wind up happening.
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16: President Trump calls corporate media fake news and the enemy of the people. 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

0: Our demographic profile is everyone. I don't know, you know, what do you like to see in a listener, Joe? Ears, how about that? We'll start with ears and go from there. This email comes in from Mary. Mary listening to us this morning up in Fairbanks. She said, loved the rip on Senator Murkowski. I had no idea she inherited that Senate seat from her father. How old was she when he went into the Senate? She was 24, Mary, the year that, and maybe, you know, her dad, who, by the way, left the U.S. Senate, not because of age, but because he wanted to be governor of the state of Murkowski. So, I mean, you want to understand why Lisa Murkowski can make you, you know, rank choice vote, and why Lisa Murkowski can, you know, run the Trump administration ragged. It's because basically, politically, her family has owned Alaska politically. I mean, it's one of those political names that nobody can remember there not being a Murkowski involved in Alaskan politics. But this Dean writes in to 434-882-4217. Joe, wasn't the expression one of the self-help gurus had was the secret to asking, or the secret to getting good answers as asking good questions? What did you ask Gemini to get a result that said Bert Misesawa had no position on the SAVE Act? Question mark. Well, I decided, because I wanted to play fast and loose with truthiness, this was the question I asked Gemini. What is Bert Misesawa's position on the Save America Act? I know, it's typical media wiles. You know, I want to set him up to make him look bad. Yeah, so that was opaque, tortured question that I asked Gemini that gave me no results on what Bert Misesawa's stand is. But the real irony is that they referred to an article I wrote in which he very clearly states what his position is on the SAVE Act and the filibuster and all of this. Sad. It's sad. I mean, it really is. I get your point. I mean, I could have been one of those typical media types and asked Gemini, hey, what shoe size is Bert Misesawa when it refers to the SAVE Act? And then, of course, nothing would have come up and I could report on it. But no. The question was, what is Bert Misesawa's position on the SAVE America Act? And I thought it was funny because the first link that comes up was my article about it, in which he very clearly states a position on it. And yet it still said, nah, I can't find anything. I really, you know, it's like Bugs Bunny and the mobsters in the oven. Would I hide my friend Bugsy in here if the gas was lit? Oh, you might, rabbit, you might. Let me get to you at 434-882-4217. Good morning, you're on the air with Joe first thing this morning. Who's this?
1: Hey, Joe. Good morning, it's Joel.
0: Hey, Joel, how are you doing this morning, sir?
1: I'm doing okay. I was just thinking about a lot of different things. And like, why do we still have a UN? Because it seems like the UN prognosticates or
0: prevaricates.
1: Tries to instigate. And a lot of those European countries, and even those other countries that aren't European, I don't know if it's a matter of jealousy or if it's a matter of keeping their standard, you know, not having the it all involves tariffs. It all involves, I guess, security agreements with the U.S. and money. The biggest thing is money, and they don't want to see their euro go down. But who's the biggest influence in the world besides China and the United States, or United States and China?
0: Well, you know, here's a couple of things. To begin with, your existential question is, why do we need the UN? The UN was founded to keep wars from happening. And as far as I can tell, you know, let's see. Yeah, that's not working out very well, is it, Joel? So their main focus was to keep us from having wars. And that hasn't worked. It's become a cudgel. It's become really just a devolved weapon between the Soviet Union, China, and the United States. Any one of them just vetoing anything the other person wants to do, because it's not a government. It doesn't have the power of being able to enact regulations or anything like that. It can issue statements. It can say, here's what we prefer. This is, and they'll set up these working groups that will create legislation or regulation over trade. But in every instance, what they do is retardant and continues to make it harder to do international trade. It makes it harder to do international, you know, peace negotiations or trade negotiations. Trump's proven that. He just goes to the guy and says, hey, never mind the guys that park illegally in New York. You and me, let's chat. And so, of course, you're going to be left there with the question, why the UN? Because we have to look like we have the UN. What did Jefferson say? Experience hath shown that people are inclined to keep the systems that they're accustomed to, even if they fail them miserably. And that's where we are with things like the UN. We don't want to get rid of it. Oh my God, you know, what can you imagine a world without the UN? Well, yeah, actually I could imagine a world without the UN. Give me a few minutes. And so, yeah, I really think that we have a serious issue with being able to investigate and to look into all these things, as Jefferson said, that we've grown accustomed to and just accept on their face. Joel?
1: George Soros.
0: Oh, I'm sorry. Yes. George Soros. Yeah, this is the first word out of his mouth. George Soros.
1: Okay, no, George Soros and all these other anti-American, anti-capitalists are I believe they're influencing a lot of these

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1: BC News. I'm Sherry Preston. Global oil prices this week climbing to their highest level since May. That following the shutdown of a Saudi pipeline because of an attack by Houthi rebels in the Middle East. The Iran war driving fuel prices even higher. Gasoline averaging $4.31 a gallon. With more on how that's affecting everyday Americans, here's ABC's Lionel Weiss.
2: This mother in Florida says she's had to switch to some virtual medical treatments for her daughter with developmental and respiratory issues because they can't afford gas for the multiple trips to the doctor.
3: How are we going to get through this?
2: And this truck driver in Texas says high prices have cost him 40% of his revenue.
4: And we are struggling a whole lot because we are having to pass down those charges to the customers.
2: Overseas images show Iran-backed Houthi rebels firing at a crucial Saudi oil pipeline, driving up oil prices globally.
1: President Trump blames the war in Ukraine, not Iran, for diesel price increases. It's now selling for more than $6 a gallon. The president's push to restrict mail-in voting ahead of the midterms has been stopped by the Supreme Court. It is allowing a lower court ruling that blocked the president's executive order to stand. Justices Thomas and Alito dissented. A new report by the Department of Homeland Security's Inspector General on conditions at the now shuttered Alligator Alcatraz in Florida, where detainees were sent.
5: They found cramped conditions, lack of access to clean drinking water for some detainees, poor hygiene protocols. Detainees were only allowed to shower three times a week instead of the daily showers that standards require. And they also found insect infestations in those shower areas. Additionally, they found detainees were not offered sufficient recreational opportunities. All issues, they said, could pose significant health risks to detainees.
1: ABC's Armando Garcia. President Trump dismissing increasingly urgent warnings about AI, calling efforts to limit its development a conspiracy. You're listening to ABC News.
6: Here's the official forecast. This week, very hot and very dry. Sunshine for today. Heat index is going to make it feel like 102. Clear tonight, 71 for the low. Sunny tomorrow and a high of 96. Mostly clear and 70 as we head into Wednesday night. Sunny on Thursday, we'll reach 96 degrees. Thursday, mostly clear, 70. Friday, sunshine to wrap up the week, a high of 97. Friday night, mostly clear and 70. I'm Craig Allen on WGOW.
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Thank you for letting me be of service to you this morning. It has begun, and a run through December. I know here in the Mid-Atlantic, we had an actual September-like evening, temperatures in the 50s. I know that our friends in Eloy, Arizona are like, dude, 50s? Really? I don't know. But our Trans-Siberian Orchestra, win them before you can buy them. You never hear that on talk radio. That's a rock and roll radio trope. But you can win them before you can buy them. Unless, of course, you're in the Trans-Siberian Orchestra fan club and then you've already bought them. Because they went on sale to the fan club on Friday when they announced the 2026 30th anniversary tour for Trans-Siberian Orchestra and my friends back out on the road. We're going to visit with Jeff Plate, one of the founding members, a little bit later on this week. And just back from a huge tour of Europe with the band that became Trans-Siberian Orchestra, Sabotage. So we're going to talk about all of that when he comes up. But the 30th anniversary of TSO on the road for you this year. And if you go to joethomasinthemorning.com, there are right at the top, right on the menu, it says Trans-Siberian Orchestra ticket giveaway. And we've got tickets to Youngstown, Colorado Springs, Salt Lake City, Portland, Sacramento, Ontario, San Antonio, Dallas, Charlottesville, Jacksonville, Tampa, Chicago, and Minneapolis. And you can enter to win any of them. They all correspond with great affiliates that we have. The deal was struck before we signed on in West Virginia or Las Vegas or upstate New York. So sorry for that, guys. Next year, we'll be back next year for it. But just get on there and enter. You don't have to be a listener of those stations. Portland, if you're in Salem and you want to go to the Portland show, that's on you. I can't drive you. I can give you the tickets, though. And so I appreciate that. Our first things this morning along the Talk Media Network. The Supreme Court has ruled against the Trump administration capping a series of last-minute legal actions, including a bunch of Republican attorneys general and secretaries of state writing an amicus

0: brief begging the Supreme Court not to approve the administration's plan to force states to verify their voter rolls before using the U.S. Postal Service for mail, for ballot delivery. The decision allows states to continue sending out mail ballots as they already had started. Justices Samuel Alito and Clarence Thomas dissented from the order. Senator Mitch McConnell, or a facsimile, was in a wheelchair, but in the Senate chambers yesterday. The 84-year-old Kentucky senator said to reporters, "After two decades of dodging your questions, I wasn't sure how many of you would be here today." Attorney General Todd Blanche followed up on President Trump's comments over the weekend that he was going to look into releasing documents connecting the Saudi family, if any existed, with the terrorist attacks in 2001. "There'll be more records coming out," Todd Blanche told CBS News in an exclusive interview. "The one thing we will not be doing will not be protecting people," Blanche said. Vice President J.D. Vance said there are questions about the motives, really, surrounding the AI concerns issued by the head of Anthropic. He said Monday he's skeptical of the unusual effort to greater regulate their own industry. The Environmental Protection Agency did as we told you, and it rolled back, replaced rules that limit the power plants and restrict their ability to create energy. According to Lee Zeldin, this will save American businesses $300 billion in costs. Borders are, Tom Homan said there is no plan for immigration and customs enforcement officers to sweep polling locations. And Kevin Warsh may have to do what he didn't want to do, which is raise interest rates. It's very likely in the path of the U.S. interest rates and inflated elevation. Inflation, that should have said. Our friends at jcsgold.com, want you to come visit with them. They've got gold and silver on sale this morning, both down a considerable amount. So visit with them there and take a look at what you can get for a smaller amount of money. It's not a lot, but it is less than it was yesterday. So it might give you an opportunity to grab just a little bit more. And our friends at the Daily Signal keep me busy after the show is done. New column coming up later this morning on Bert Misasawa and the SAVE Act. I cover Virginia for, along with my partner Rich Tucker. But we have statewide news networks in Georgia and Ohio and Texas, California, all at dailysignal.com.
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13: FCC won't let me be, or let me be me, so let me see. They try to shut me down on MTV, but it feels so empty without me. Now this looks like a job for me, so everybody...
0: So everyone's losing their mind over, and this is brilliant because this is a tempest in the teapot, this Jimmy Kimmel. He's learned, and Jimmy Kimmel's been a publicity stunt guy since he started having, you know, the Man Show with Adam Carolla. If you can imagine such a duo. So Jimmy Kimmel, realizing that the only time he'd get a ratings boost is if he was seen being targeted by the Trump FCC, he's invented his own now. And we told you, I mean, briefly about this, but man, it has just caught fire. Everyone's, it's FCC shutting down Jimmy Kimmel. No. Jimmy Kimmel's production company sat down with, what's his name? Tallarico, and then announced that the interview was only going to be available on YouTube because the FCC is clamping down on him. So he's invented this idea of being this Robin Hood, talking to James Tallarico in between bites of his tofu barbecue. And I guess you could do a dry rub on a slab of tofu, right? I don't know what it would come out looking like after a few minutes in the smoker, but... Hey, smoker, if you got her. What? That sounded bad? Well, it's too late now. So Jimmy Kimmel discovered over the last few months that it really helps him if the FCC is targeting him. And you know what happened? The FCC stopped targeting him. Damn it. I need to gin up some support. So now he's created his own faux narrative that now he has to post his interviews online to keep them away from the FCC's meddling eyes. Of course, if you've paid attention to the FCC at all, you know that they love to get themselves involved in YouTube faster than you can say Napster. The government wants to do something about all these social media influencers. I don't know, let them eat each other and then they won't influence anyone anymore. Explain to people why they're being pushed around by, I mean, I'm not going to claim I'm not in an influencer business. I laugh because, you know, radio hosts were influencers faster than you can say Alan Freed or Paola. Your favorite DJ, meaning the only one playing your favorite music in your town, said, "This is a great new record, darling." And they'd spin Herman Hermits or something, and you'd go out and buy it because your favorite DJ said it was a great record. And all your friends were listening because he was the only guy playing that music in your town. Oh, the good old days when there wasn't, competition. So Jimmy Kimmel, deciding he needs to gin up some attention for himself, has created this false narrative that somehow the FCC sent him a directive saying. And at first I thought maybe it was just the House of Mouse saying, hey, chill with the political stuff. No. There's a famous story from the old Howard Stern show. Howard had wanted, back in the heyday of the TV show Roseanne, they had booked Roseanne Barr to come in and be on the show, but she couldn't be there before, I think, 9 o'clock a.m., which is way out of prime time if you're doing morning radio. That's like, you know, you might as well just not do it. So Howard, in another instance where people like me just want to be drama llamas, spent the first 2 hours of his program bitching that Roseanne was a no-show, Where is she? Where is she going? Robin, where's Roseanne? And then at 7 o'clock, prime time, Robin Quivers said, hey, Howard, Roseanne's here. And then Howard spent the next hour saying, tell her she can't come on yet. Tell her to wait in the waiting room. I don't want to. And everyone's like, oh, my God. I mean, at that point, Roseanne Barr, I don't even know, you know, Sydney Sweeney or someone like that would be of an equal size. Sophie Cunningham, I don't know. But he created this narrative, knowing full well that Roseanne wasn't supposed to be there till like 9 o'clock, and she got there on time and did everything. But he had created this idea that he was having this huge war with Roseanne. Oh, Howard's standing up to a big TV star. Well, he's got to be on our side. And it was a lie. Howard's a goon just like the rest of us. Look at the whole summer long narrative about is Howard done? Is Howard what's going? He's doing like 2 hours a week. Even Johnny Carson did more work at the end of his career than Howard Stern is. Oh, of course, to be fair, it's Sirius XM. So you have an entire channel named the Dale Earnhardt Channel, and Dale Earnhardt shows up for like half an hour. And you don't even know, I don't even think you know which half hour it is. You just have to leave it on like it's just country music otherwise. So Jimmy Kimmel is doing this publicity stunt that somehow the FCC is making him put this James Tallarico interview on YouTube, which pays him directly for it. I wonder if ABC is sanguine with this, but it's Jimmy's production company. But don't buy it for 5 seconds. There is no requirement to keep fairness, and if the FCC pressed it, Brendan Carr would be, what's the word, wrong for it. Now, if he wants to change the laws governing the Federal Communication Commission so that yet again they can come in there and quell speech rather than promote speech, he can do that, but he hasn't. So all this stuff is a lie. You're being lied to by a guy who's just looking for a quick hit of publicity. And I didn't talk about it yesterday, mostly because I didn't feel the urge to give him any. But over the intervening 20-some hours, it has been insane. Oh, Joe, be careful. Be careful of what? I'm allowed to have whoever I want on my show for whatever reason. Peter Thiel, one of Trump's advisors, actually just published a column saying, you know, ease up on the expert interviews talk radio hosts because most of them are just out there being paid by somebody to go out and give, quote, their expertise. And I agree with Peter Thiel 100% on this. I have found that, you know, with the exception of a few think tanks, and I will look for stories that color our commentary. But I'm here to talk to you. And there ain't no FCC law that's going to keep me from talking to you at 434-882-4217. Whether you like Trump, don't like Trump, you know, Ted Cruz, whatever it may be. But, you know, as soon as you hear them start talking about things like the fairness doctrine, stop it. Stop it before it gets any further.
14: Hey, I'm Brant, and her name is Sherry.
15: Hello.
14: She's a friend of mine whom we were just praying for because of a surgery she just went through.
15: Yes, and I am very happy about something you actually talk about all the time, which is
14: MediShare.
15: That is right.
14: Yeah. 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
5: President Trump calls corporate media fake news and the enemy of the people. Is he right? 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

0: We've cut the cost of radio listening by, hell, it didn't cost anything in the first place. So let's say
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2: I tell you, I put the MAGA in magnanimous. Is there MAGA in I'm sure there's MAGA in magnanimous. On this Tuesday morning, Mac McDonald's Sports Notebook, brought to you by the Lunch Pail Defense Foundation, helping kids win, that is, get scholarships, because that is what is important now. Good morning, Brother Mac. How are you doing down there at the Dan
3: thing
2: Patrick
3: I know is
2: School?
3: There's no I in team. You know, I've heard that since I was, you know.
2: But there is a me. There is a me. Terrell Owens taught me there is a me in team.
3: That's exactly right. Good win last night for Patrick Mahomes over Denver. I am not a Denver fan, being a Raider fan. You know, Bo Nix, you know, they can just – I hope they –
2: Really, Kirk Cousins is ahead of John Elway on the all-time passer touchdown list? Really?
3: Yes. I was and Taylor Swift and Tom Cruise wrapped up a couple video shots last night too, also to keep the streak alive in Arrowhead. So that was good. All right, I love Mondays. For a lot of reasons. Mondays are normally my busiest day. I got class at 9, so on and so forth. Not to get into all my personal stuff. But Mondays mean I get to wake up early Tuesday, cup of coffee, and check out the press conferences. Well, I am not to be disappointed with everything. You know, just the little thing. It's the little thing. I love the strategy. I love the – and Joe knows I've been a press conference guy forever, the way – ever since Al Groh pulled me backstage before he was introduced to No One and whispered to me, who are the Sharks? I mean, you know, ever since – so they just – I love press conferences. All right, we'll start with James Franklin. So James Franklin – because you got to get – you got to go deeper than just the press conference. James Franklin – has told a lot of people that he wanted to be better with reporters than he was at Penn State. He felt at Penn State that he didn't get to know the guys, that he wasn't as friendly to the reporters. So he is playing the reporters game, naturally trying to build a program. You know, if Tech goes, you know, wins 10 games for the next 4 years, that may all stop, you know, but James Franklin has been humbled. He's been really good. Listen to this exchange as a Baltimore Sun reporter was stunned that James Franklin was trying to say hello yesterday. This is classic.
4: We'll start with Michael, please.
5: Hey, Coach. Michael House with the Baltimore Sun.
6: Hey, Michael. Hey, Michael.
5: What do you remember about working? What do you remember
6: about Michael.
5: Working? What do you remember about
6: Michael,
5: working alongside?
6: Hey, Michael. How you doing, Michael? Michael, how you doing?
5: Can you hear me?
6: Yeah, I'm saying, how you doing?
5: Good. How are you?
6: Good.
5: What do you remember about working alongside Coach Loxley in those early years at Maryland, and how has your relationship evolved?
3: Yeah, well, anyway, we don't have to talk about Maryland and head coach Loxley and the whole this. So, you know, that just doesn't, you know, Haas is going, he's trying to say hello to me. You know, how you doing? Hi, Michael.
2: Yeah, but to be fair, Michael. there is a school of thought that says don't get into that stuff. He's trying to throw you off your game. He's, you know,
3: yeah,
2: it's
3: I
2: like,
3: know.
2: You know,
3: trying to divert the, you know, maybe divert the win. Okay, now, there's been so much about the Texas upset. Okay, and the 20-point point. I mean, there's just been so much. Even an AI, because if you saw the social media post. When Sark was being interviewed by Holly Rowe and kind of dissed her, she tried to ask a question in all the confusion, and he just said, hook 'em horns and walked away. And Holly walked away, and now there was an AI video, which Arch Manning laughed about, you know, about where he slaps Holly Rowe. Just what we needed following the good golf controversy with the Callaway driver in the commercial, right? So anyway, with all that being, Steve Sarkisian now wants – you know, so now he wanted to play the game of building the resume for Texas, but also realizing, hey, we beat somebody really good. I don't want the CFP to overlook the Buckeyes here.
7: I hope Ohio State does not get punished for that game Saturday night. They played a heck of a game. I mean, it's 24-23. They lose a scoring with 25 seconds to go in the game. That I hope if they end up being a 9-3 team, the committee can appreciate the fact that they came to Austin, Texas in September when it was 100 degrees and played us in that environment and played a heck of a game.
3: What?
2: Fair enough. Well, you know, they're looking at PowerPoints. I mean, it's, you know, I don't know how they do it, but I mean, a lot of the, you know, it doesn't count.
3: You walked into the office Sunday, you broke down that film, you go, well, I sure hope Ohio State makes the CFP. What? I mean, it's just, you know, that's
2: a resume win.
3: Not to be outdone. And all of a sudden, this has become the summer of Lane, which is actually the fall. I understand that. Lane Kiffin, now, not that we needed more Lane Kiffin, because we didn't. Not that we needed more Lane Kiffin this week, and I promised to back off. I can't. The Lane Kiffin story and is just addictive. It's too addictive for me.
2: Oh, my
3: goodness. I can't, you know, it's like lemonade and, you know, that beverage that starts with a T. So yesterday he told a reporter, he said, look, and he plays the mind game better than anybody. Lane Kiffin and LSU goes to Ole Miss this week. Oh, who's the most hated, I mean, despised man in the whole Southeast? Well, it's Lane Kiffin. I mean,
2: of course.
3: By Ole Miss, right? So he told the writers, this is, I've got this handled.
1: You don't have anything to worry about as far as, like, attention on you all week and everything. There's just going to be so much attention, hatred, everything on me. I said, you just get to go play. And I said, really? The pressure's on them. They're the team that, and we won 7 games last year. They won 13. They returned 2 Heisman candidates. How often does that ever happen in the same backfield? And we had it one time with Matt Leinart and Reggie Bush, and second longest winning streak in the country. So you guys just get to go play, and the pressure's not on you.
3: Yeah, just go play. It's on me. I'm the one that's so ripped. They told the players, don't even feel any pressure to win this game.
2: That doesn't sound like must-see TV. Coach,
3: and so you talk about must-see TV. I mean, this is, yeah, that's the way it should be. And just absolutely, you know, looking forward to it. So it's going to be great. Now, you're going to love this from a political standpoint. You know, Ted Cruz got some time last week to talk about the College Sports Protection Act or College Sports, whatever it is. And they're supposed to get to it this week. The Senate is.
2: Whether can't get they the same back pass, but you know.
3: Yeah. So I don't know whether that's going to happen or not. Well, Ted Cruz went on Game Day. Now Game Day with Herb Street and Saban, you know, and McAfee. It's really strong, pretty strong pregame show. I mean, I really find very few things to. They do a great job. Well, because of the Ted Cruz, so a lot of people, they booed him in Austin. They just, you know, they didn't like it. Well, now that interview is coming, you know, has been come and gone. Well, now NAACP President Derek Johnson is scheduled now to appear on SportsCenter tonight at 6 so he can discuss the Protect College Sports Act. Why? He opposes it. He opposes the act. So his appearance comes 3 days after the Ted Cruz thing, and now the network didn't want to put Johnson on Game Day, wherever they're going to, and I don't know where they're going to be this week, but they're giving him airtime tonight. This goes back to the days when I had, I had, do we remember our governor who used to play football for the University of Virginia?
2: It was just on Friday's show. Do you
3: remember Mr. Allen who played, who would come in my booth in the fourth quarter and talk Virginia football? We didn't talk about taxes or,
2: we just did 10 minutes on James Tallarico, who's actually Ted Cruz's opponent for that Senate seat. And how he went on Jimmy Kimmel and Jimmy Kimmel turned it into a publicity stunt. Nobody is making him take it off the air.
3: So I'll never forget. The Warner campaign at the time, we had Georgia. They contacted Virginia Sports Marketing and contacted, and I had to have Warner appear at halftime equal time during a football game because George Allen talked football on my network. And leave it to my spotter, Jimmy Casella, who stood up and said, Governor, welcome to our booth, but nobody here voted for you.
2: Of course, because that's Jimmy, trouble with the fairness doctrine, and they keep talking about bringing it back. It was horrible, and it's an infringement on free speech.
3: I love this game.
2: Thanks.
3: See you tomorrow.
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0: Drops Bombs on YouTube, the host of Tom Drops Bombs on YouTube, the man who was the first person to ever say to me, if you're taking flak, JT, then you must be over the target. Tom, good morning, sir. How are you doing?
1: Joe Thomas, as I live and breathe, I am well.
0: That's another one of those southern, that's like, bless your heart. You know something bad's coming right after someone says, bless your heart. But I digress. Friday.
1: But nothing bad after as I live and breathe, except maybe stopping.
0: Well, no, I think usually that's one of those, like, there, that's when you're about to get chastened for something, that you did or said. I just published.
1: Well, I only have one thing to chasten you for today.
0: Uh-oh. I didn't think you had any. So I'm already on the losing end of this.
1: You're supposed to be telling people to get out and vote, at least in Virginia. It starts on Friday. We talked off air and you're like, when does voting start? And I'm like, Joe, I can't believe you don't know that.
0: Okay. I feel like James Tallarico and the FCC. I'm part of Jimmy Kimmel's skin. By the way, Matt in Waynesboro, my buddy Matt Kelly writes in, hey Joe, who's Jimmy Kimmel? And I get it. Okay. So I, and this is the reason I didn't talk about this whole Jimmy Kimmel, James Tallarico bit, yesterday when it was already becoming a maelstrom, because now I'm getting hit with it because a lot of people love the idea. It's been too long since the fairness doctrine existed, and people have forgotten how it was actually used to kill free speech, not promote it. I get the point. I shouldn't give Jimmy Kimmel any publicity here. How about this, though? His opponent is talking about a piece of legislation designed to save college athletics from themselves, Tom. And I know that you're a college athlete, Richmond Spiders. And unless you're.
1: I played beer pong. I didn't play any sports at college.
0: That's so not sanctioned by the NCAA.
1: If it's not now, it probably will be soon.
0: But they're going to pass this Save College Football from Themselves bill, but they can't pass the Save America Act. I mean, is this, and I know you spent some time in Washington, D.C. and have lived to tell the tale. I mean, is this as bad as it gets with these senators?
1: Well, I mean, I don't understand the world that we can live in where somehow it's defensible to not think that you should be able to demonstrate that you are who you say you are when you go to vote. I'm trying to figure out still how that's controversial. But honestly, if you open your eyes and ears, you'll figure out exactly what it is that they want, right? I mean, they passed a bill in Virginia this year, and I think it's nationwide, that we should not have ICE at polling places. And I'm like, why do you care, right? I mean, theoretically, if no illegals are voting and you want open borders, shouldn't you want ICE at all the polling places? Like, that's one day that they can just go hog wild everywhere else since none of them are voting. But no, that's a hill apparently worth dying on for the left. So methinks they doth protest too much. Yeah, and then the misogynistic sort of anti-woman, if you require an ID to vote, then women won't be able to figure it out, nor will people of color, is the most racist, sexist thing I've heard in decades. And yet that's the left who says that, everyone who opposes their policies are racist and sexist. So anyway,
0: it's the world. It's the crazy. But yeah, but voting does in the Commonwealth of Virginia begin on Friday, 45 days.
1: Yeah, you know that thanks to me.
0: Okay. This is where my training kicks in and says, follow the verbal reality, Joe. Talk about why the more we make it easy to vote. The Supreme Court just ruled can't stop the mail. Mail fraud can happen. The U.S. Postal Service will support mail fraud, which is an interesting thing. And yet every year we get fewer people voting. What is going on? The easier we make it, the less people do it.
1: Yeah, I mean, except for when Joe Biden's on the ballot, then we break records. I'm serious. I mean, y'all need to go Google search that. It's incredible. That guy's the number one vote getter in U.S. presidential history by a mile. He's got Donald Trump beat, Barack Obama beat.
0: It's storybook, man. It's storybook.
1: Yeah, man. Hey, Jack. Anyway, yeah, I don't know. Look, I mean, I feel like Idiocracy might have been, and if you haven't seen it, you should watch it just so you can cry. It's a very sad movie, but it might have been a cautionary tale. I guess you got to believe that America's worth saving, right? And the
0: Yeah.
1: entire curriculum that was designed. I mean, I got a child who's small who said to me, I said, "What's your favorite subject?" And they said, "Well, I don't know, reading." And I said, "What about history?" And they said, "Well, I like this is a true story. I like history, but I understand already that we used to do mean things to black people." Like, apparently, that's
0: Wow.
1: the entire history curriculum, and
0: Wow.
1: that's an exceptional public school system. So, that's a third grader who said that.
0: Yeah, that's not good.
1: I mean, no mental health professional will tell you that it is healthy to harbor guilt for things you didn't do, nor embrace entitlement for things for grievances that weren't inflicted upon you. And yet, our entire system is: if you look like this, you deserve to do or give or get that. And that is, I mean, I abhor slavery. I never owned any.
0: Well,
1: but
0: thank you
1: there
0: for
1: we go.
0: clarifying that. You've been places where there's slavery today.
1: Yeah, I've been in multiple countries where there's, slavery now, but
0: Nobody interests you
1: apparently that
0: now.
1: doesn't matter. They don't care about those people, right? Exactly. We can attack the sole remaining functional democracy in the entire Middle East whilst turning a blind eye to nation states adjacent that literally are enslaving and murdering people based on race, religion, and ethnicity. So I guess again, whomever aligns with the Marxists seems to have the sympathy of the left. I'm sure it's just coincidence.
0: So, Tom, I was impressed. President Trump, in the intervening weeks since the last you were here, seems to listen, or maybe somebody who is related to him that owns a winery near our flagship station was listening and transmitted your point that the Iranians have a calendar too, and they can tell when the midterms are, because since last we spoke, President Trump said, "Yeah, I don't think the gas prices are going to come down till after the midterms." Seemingly picking up on what you said, what was your reaction? Like, hey, I told you that weeks ago.
1: I was saying that 2 months prior. And so it was, again, I mean, it's amazing what you can accomplish when you're not concerned with who gets the credit. I'm glad that they've started telling the story and telling the truth. The reality is that the Iranians aren't suffering. If you're talking about the leadership, that it's the people that are suffering, and the leadership doesn't care about the people, right? So they've got these things in their favor. They've got a willingness to tell any lie any number of times. They have a willingness to inflict pain on their neighbors, and they have a willingness to inflict pain upon their citizenry.
0: Yeah, and those three things alone are enough to inspire following. Tom Drops Bombs on YouTube is where you find him. Delegate Tom Garrett on other social media.
2: A few years ago, my youngest son had something minor turned into something very

0: itself has voted by mail.
1: The president calling warnings from top tech leaders about the dangers of AI a hoax. ABC's Elizabeth Schulze says he called the world's leading chip maker to let him know personally.
2: Mr. President.
3: The president calling Jensen Huang, the CEO of AI chipmaker NVIDIA, in the middle of a tech summit, telling him on speakerphone the U.S. won't lose the AI race to China.
4: The robots will not be taken over. The AI will not be taken over the rest of the world. The whole thing is a hoax. Now, with that, we have to be a little bit careful.
3: It comes after leaders of the biggest AI companies agreed the technology needs to slow down.
1: The price of gas now up to $4.31 a gallon, according to Gas Buddy, thanks to continued conflict in the Middle East. For Denise Henderson in Kentucky, it's been tough to stick to her budget, and she asks herself every week,
5: oh, God, do I have enough money? I'm going to have to work extra jobs just to pay for the gas along with everything else.
1: Oil is trading at about $107 a barrel. Could be there for a while. A Saudi oil pipeline was damaged by a Houthi rebel drone and could take weeks to repair. Widow's Bay just cleaned up at the Emmy Awards last night, setting a single season record for a comedy with 14 wins, including Best Series and Best Actor for star Matthew Rhys. Jean Smart won her fifth Emmy. 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
6: Here's the official forecast. This week, very hot and very dry. Sunshine for today. Heat index is going to make it feel like 102. Clear tonight, 71 for the low. Sunny tomorrow and a high of 96. Mostly clear and 70 as we head into Wednesday night. Sunny on Thursday, we'll reach 96 degrees. Thursday, mostly clear, 70. Friday, sunshine to wrap up the week, a high of 97. Friday night, mostly clear and 70. I'm Craig Allen on WGOW.
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0: Thank you for letting me be myself again. And of course, mentioned this earlier and can't say it enough times. It is time again. With a week to go in summer, I'm inside your radio talking Christmas. My friends and the Trans-Siberian Orchestra just announced their tour on Friday past. 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It's right there on the top, right next to our little logo, Declare Your Independence. 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Youngstown, Ohio, Colorado Springs, Salt Lake City, Portland, Oregon, Sacramento, California, Ontario, California, and these are actually in chronological order. Ontario, California, San Antonio, Texas, Dallas, Texas, all places you can hear this program. Charlottesville, Virginia, Jacksonville, Florida, Tampa, Florida, Chicago, Illinois, and Minneapolis, Minnesota. You choose, enter, it'll send me an email. We'll start doing drawings on Thursday morning. So we live up to the win them before you can buy them. What? Yeah, I think that's enough time. Lord knows I'm talking about it enough. At least I'm not talking about you-know-who with the show on ABC networks anymore. So you just get online. Go to it. The website is joethomasinthemorning.com. I know the email address is jtinthemorningradio@gmail.com. It's confusing. I apologize for that. We thought joethomasinthemorning.com would be straightforward enough. So there we are. Our first things this morning, while you endeavor on to that, here's what's been going on since last you looked. Federal Reserve may raise interest rates. Kevin Warsh will probably be called into the Oval Office about that. They're expecting their new policy decisions by 2 on Wednesday in the afternoon. Financial markets are betting on a 3.75 to 4% range for the new rates, trying to rein in the inflation. Supreme Court Monday reined in the president's plan to rein in mail-in balloting. Clarence Thomas and Samuel Alito were the dissenting votes in the ruling based on the fact that states would not be able to comply before ballots had to be mailed out, because in some cases ballots have already been mailed out. Senator Mitch McConnell was back in the Capitol, former Senate Majority Leader, 84, addressed reporters in the rotunda. After 2 decades of dodging your questions, I wasn't sure how many of you would be here. Attorney General Todd Blanche picking up on something President Trump told reporters on the tarmac in Ireland. He said that they will release additional records related to September 11th, 2001, and claims that the Saudi government or royal family were in any way connected to it. Vice President J.D. Vance says there are questions about the motives behind the push for artificial intelligence, claiming that he believes it is a Trojan horse, trying to get the government to weigh in and pick winners and losers in the AI movement. Environmental Protection Agency said Monday it's repealing rules that limit greenhouse gases from power plants. The action will save electric generators $300 billion in costs. Border czar Tom Homan says there's no plan for immigration and customs enforcement to, quote, sweep polling locations. He goes on to say, there's no plan to sweep polling locations. According to the Washington Examiner, and those are some, just some, of our first things this morning.
1: 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We also support an organ transplant program in conjunction with Duke University Medical Center. For information regarding corporate sponsorship or becoming an individual supporter, log on to our site at lunchpaildefense.com. It's always been important to win, especially when we're helping others.
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13: President Trump calls corporate media fake news and the enemy of the people. Is he right? 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
20: But I'm afraid of the Russians. I can't sleep at night.
0: Bob in Moscow is hanging on the line. He said the internet service has been dodgy, so I want to jump right to him there. I don't know if it's drone attacks or what. I know pipelines have been hit with some drones, but that's in the Middle East. Good morning, Bob. What's on your mind, sir?
21: Hey, I just read where the United States now has in orbit a space defense system, a weapon in space that can help save U.S. troops.
0: Yeah, because we just put it there. You know, we had it hidden in a warehouse there. You know, we've had some missile defense technology in space for quite some time.
21: Right. But this is supposedly a weapon that can actually work. Let's put it that way, it says.
0: And who is
21: on the U.S.?
0: Is this Russia Today? Is this TASS?
21: This is USA News. This is Yahoo News. Top headline this morning.
0: Well, if Yahoo's saying it. I mean, I know the story is that the Space Force has confirmed this at the, was it yesterday or the day before? I think the story was yesterday, but the conference was the day before. It was Space Force confirming that there is Troy Mink is the person. It's an on-orbit space control weapon there. And I know that the reaction has been plotting and everything. Remember why Jack Kennedy told us we needed to go to space? Does anyone remember the Rice University speech? Why did Jack Kennedy say we had to go to space? To keep it from being governed by tyranny. And so there we are. I mean, this is every time somebody says, when Trump announced Space Force, everyone was like, oh, it's weaponization of space. Jack Kennedy himself said we needed to be out there to make sure that this new ocean remained free. I'm paraphrasing him here, but it was his basic thing.
21: And one thing, think about it, the drones are just like those little objects from alien movies that would zip around in space and kill people. That's what the drones are doing, the same technology that we saw in movies probably back in the late 70s, early 80s.
0: Between your home country right now and Ukraine, how much is being conducted by drone versus how much is manpower?
21: Everything's, I'd say 80%, 90%. The only manpower stuff that's going on are the Russian forces trying to take all the land on this side of the Dnipro River. So basically all of Donetsk and Donbass and Luhansk, because that, if they get all that land, which is what they've wanted from the beginning, then they've got the river. Even if NATO comes up to the river, there's still a river between them and Russia. And that's Russia's ultimate goal, is to get all the land. So the Dnipro River basically separates Ukraine from Russia. So there's a waterway or the Black Sea that's going to separate Russia from Ukraine.
0: Is there, and I'm curious about this because varying people say, oh, Russians have lost their attitude towards this and Putin's in trouble because the Russians, they don't care. What are the press spinmeisters saying? Because I figure it this way, the harder, Pravda, spins that everyone loves this, the more likely it is that nobody loves it. What are they saying in the press out there?
21: Well, they're not saying much, but I think what's going on is what happened with the Vietnam War, where there was so many American men that left the country and went to Canada or Mexico not to be drafted into the Vietnam War. I picture that as the same thing that's going on right now as the war has gone on, that there's more people leaving because of the same effect that the Vietnam War had, was why are we there?
0: Okay, well, that's kind of what I was wondering about there, Bob. You doing all right?
21: Yeah, I'm doing good, but that's my analogy to it. And Mitch McConnell, there's no way he had a stroke. I looked at the pictures, all the different pictures of him and his face. It looks like someone that had a stroke, because he's not all there. He's not attentive. That blank stare is like someone that's either had a stroke or has Alzheimer's or Parkinson's Alzheimer's.
0: Well, I know that, people are like, well, what's with the bruised hands? I said, that's where the IVs went in. Anyone who's been in the hospital, and I have, they usually either the elbow, the crux of the elbow or the hand is where your IVs go in. So, of course, there's bruising there.
21: And it's because of the ports. It's easier to put IVs in the hand. But the question is why did he need so many IVs if it was just a little fall and he had supposedly a low case of pneumonia? You wouldn't need all those IVs. There's no reason for it.
0: He doesn't say what preceded the fall, because that's the question nobody's asking out of politeness, or they're afraid of Elaine Chao or whatever, because that's the question, is what happened right before the fall? It's just like, Ted Kennedy, what happened right before you fell? Oh, I had my fourth shot of bourbon. Okay, well, all right, now we know why you had a fall there. But anyway, good stuff, Bob. You have a good morning, sir.
21: Yep. Yep. Bye.
0: For those who don't remember why we're in space and why we have weapons out there, Rice University, 1962, I believe.
1: For the eyes of the world now look into space, to the moon and to the planets beyond. And we have vowed that we shall not see it governed by a hostile flag of conquest, but by a banner of freedom and peace. We have vowed that we shall not see space filled with weapons of mass destruction, but with instruments of knowledge and understanding. Yet the vows of this nation can only be fulfilled if we in this nation are first, and therefore we intend to be first.
0: And, you know, just like a Navy armada there to invoke peace, yes, you have to have
1: in
0: guns.
1: In short, our leadership in science and industry, our hopes for peace and security, our obligations to ourselves as well as others, all require us to make this effort to solve these mysteries, to solve them for the good of all men, and to become the world's leading spacefaring nation.
0: Spacefaring. Remember, this is a Navy guy. This is a Navy guy who's looking at space. He even calls it earlier in the Rice University speech an ocean. That the United States needed to defend this ocean the way we defended the oceans of Earth. And yes, if you're going to defend peace, you need guns. Ask any of our Second Amendment advocates that your ability to defend requires you to have the same armaments as those who would offend.
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13: President Trump calls corporate media fake news and the enemy of the people. Is he right? 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

0: Moms on YouTube. And, you know, one of the hats he used to wear was a member of the U.S. House of Representatives. And heading into the midterms, and we start voting on Friday, Tom, I guess the question that consumes many people as, you know, RNC convention, you know, midterm conventions and things like that, all designed to gin up voter interest. What does a congressperson have to do facing the midterms? He's got the headwinds of, you know, the Save America Act Senate won't, you know, so everyone's mad at Congress people who voted for the Save Act, but it won't pass the Senate. So it's somehow a congressman's fault because that'll help, you know, Hakeem Jeffries get a majority. And they've got the situation with the gas prices. What is the winning combination for somebody here?
1: Well, I think you, first of all, I hate it when people try to change who they are to run for re-election. Just tell the truth and be who you are. If you're a voter, go vote for the person whose values most frequently align with yours, right? Don't stay home because that guy did that one thing. That's a recipe for, I mean, I guess it's maybe a rationalization to be lazy, but you're not going to get somebody that votes like you 100% of the time unless you run. We got to show up. I mean, in Virginia in particular, it's, we have the votes. They just seem to sit at home on, you know, the first Tuesday after the first Monday in November. So we got to get out and vote. And then I think candidates tend to overthink things, right? So just go be the person that got elected in the first place, and it'll maximize your chances of getting elected in the second, third, and fourth place.
0: Mm-hmm.
1: Or the 56th if you're Mitch McConnell.
0: What? Hey, Mitch is back. Looking fine, looking as healthy as
1: electronics anything. Are amazing. It's like Disney World circa 1972.
0: It's the animatronics anyway. Of the.
1: I'm kidding. For those of you who think that Garrett's proposing that Mitch is from Westworld, I understand that's real Mitch. He's
0: sure it is. Yeah. Sure, absolutely. And he'll vote just the way to prove it. Because Elaine Chao's family in China doesn't have the technology capable of fixing that for them either.
1: He would run faster and jump higher if he were a Chinese robot.
0: So what do you think our voter turnout's going to get to? Do you think we make it to 50% here, even in Virginia?
1: I don't know. I mean, I hope so. Obviously, the first thing I thought when you said that was, who does a high voter turnout favor? I mean,
0: well,
1: it's really
0: too.
1: What voters are turning out. It would appear. Well, yeah, but I mean, I should put my money where my mouth is, right? I mean, what I really want is for people to inform themselves, right, to not suck in one stream of media only, but to suck in adverse media occasionally so that you can strengthen your arguments if you disagree with it. And I'm weird because I've always enjoyed being wrong because it means I can improve. Lucky for me, I don't think I'm wrong all that often, but I'm certainly wrong sometimes. And so you should get out there and challenge yourself, inform yourself, drag your friends out to vote, tell them why it matters. I genuinely do think that this midterm is it, right? Because if we lose the midterms and lose the House and the Senate in particular, both, it will be an impeachment within a week and nothing will happen good for the next 2 years. And they will do everything they can. I mean, we flooded the zone with 20 million illegals, not just to get illegal votes, but also to put weight in districts where illegals tend to live. So you end up with a lot more Democratic congressional seats, even if no illegals ever vote. And these folks aren't dumb. I mean, this is entirely intentional, and the Biden policy was designed to ensure maximized Democrat turnout, and then ultimately to solidify control for perpetuity. So this matters, and we can either show up or not. I mean, look, I'm not here for here. I'm here for the next world. So no matter what happens here, as long as I do the best that I can, I'm not even kidding. I mean,
0: no, I know you're not.
1: My job is to do the best I can with what God's given me and to try to live in a manner that maybe warrants a well done, my good and faithful servant one day. And beyond that, I mean, it's not that I don't care. I certainly care. I put a lot of time and energy into this, but, you know, get your friends out to vote, for golly, for goodness sake.
0: And I know that's your tag to everyone, go vote, and it should be. You know, what is a surprise outcome from where you sit for the midterms? Just because it starts, you know, now we've got a long way to go to it. What is a surprise outcome? Last question.
1: Well, so I'm going to build my surprise around the media narrative. A surprise outcome is Republicans pick up seat in the House and hold the Senate. That's because the media is telling us this is a fait accompli, but they did that in 2016. So, and I was watching very attentively the election returns that year. And, you know, everybody knew Trump wasn't going to win. So I was sure I was going to win and then I would get to hang out with President Hillary Clinton, and that didn't happen. So, again, I mean, it's like in the military, they say, you know, no matter how good your plan is, the enemy gets a vote. Well, no matter what the media tells us, we still get to vote. I think that's it. And the surprise outcome is good news.
0: Are the constitutional amendments the coattails people are riding on? Because I get that impression that the Congress candidates are riding the coattails of the constitutional amendment interest.
1: Well, I think in Virginia they were designed for that. I think that they were designed for that. The left will, I'll bet we get outspent 3-1 on advocacy on the constitutional amendments. It could be worse. It could be 4 or 5-1. And that's designed to turn out, you know, angry voters who aren't terribly well informed, but they're pretty sure that, you know, if these people, that they won't be able to go get that abortion they were planning on in 6 months. So, you know, I think that's the game. I think that's the double-edged sword, and we just need to speak clearly and loudly and with truth, and we might be surprised at the outcome in a good way.
0: Tom Drops Bombs on YouTube, and Delegate Tom Garrett on Facebook and Instagram and TikTok and so many places. He is as omnipresent on social media as Alexander Occasional Cortex. So I appreciate it, as always, squeezing a little time out for us, Tom. And you have a great morning, sir.
1: God bless you, man. And remember, when you're at the 9/11 memorial ceremony, don't tell jokes and laugh.
0: Yeah, good point. Good tip. Good tip. And I'm thinking, what? Hold it. Does Tom not realize that that was whole Zaphod Mad Money? But more dire than that is this coalition of the damned that he has created, cabal of cities going after ICE's authority, trying to challenge whether immigrations and customs enforcement have the authority to come into their cities and enforce the laws. And I again go back to Selma, Alabama. I go back to the University of Alabama. I go back to George Wallace. At some point, it is a civil right to make sure that my rights are not being infringed by somebody who's just insistent on being here because they were told there's money here for them. The authority is that, you know, the federal government can ask, do you have a means of support? Can you support yourself when you get here? And we act like, oh, you can't ask that. Oh, no, you can't ask that. Well, now we can't, and now we see the fruit of it. This one, so how did all the Democrats get in? In the General Immigration Act of 1882, it levied a head tax of 50 cents on each immigrant and blocked or excluded the entry of idiots, lunatics, convicts, and persons likely to become a public charge. That's this is why we have fallen apart. And you say, well, that's not fair. Why is it not fair? Why is it not fair to every remaining taxpayer in the United States to say, you know, we're respecting your ability to pay for yourself. We're not going to ask you to pay for someone else unless you want to.
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7: For space science, like nuclear science and all technology, has no conscience of its own. Whether it will become a force for good or ill depends on man.
8: You know, for everyone who says that, you know, I'm weird because I say that, when we talk about data centers, when we talk about artificial intelligence, when we talk about guns, when we talk about drugs, these are inanimate objects until somebody uses them for something. And right there, that's Rice University, 1962. Just about this time, wasn't it? Wasn't it like September 12th, 1962? I only note that because there's a proximity to my birthday of it. But it's mid-September of 1962. Rice University, this is the "we will go to the moon this decade and do the other things" speech. And it came up because Bob brought up the Yahoo News guy, the Space Force guy, said, yeah, we've got a weapon up there. And everyone's lost their bowel control over it. But go back to Jack's speech, JFK.
7: For space science, like nuclear science and all technology, has no conscience of its own. Whether it will become a force for good or ill depends on man. And only if the United States occupies a position of preeminence can we help decide whether this new ocean will be a sea of peace or a new terrifying theater of war.
8: So you see, you know, what he's saying is that we need to be out there, but he gets more specific.
7: I do not say that we should or will go unprotected against the hostile misuse of space any more than we go unprotected against the hostile use of land or sea. But I do say that space can be explored and mastered without feeding the fires of war, without repeating the mistakes that man has made in extending his writ around this globe of ours.
8: These are the parts of this speech nobody ever plays anymore. Nobody ever plays because it doesn't make the whole, oh, you didn't have weapons in space stuff. These are the same people who say we shouldn't have guns, except for all the bad guys who have guns. But if we don't have guns, they'll feel guilty, I guess, is what they'll say. They're like, oh, well, they're unarmed. I guess we won't do bad things to them. Because that's worked in places like Darfur, correct? So Kennedy said, sure, we're going to have weapons in space. Why? Because we need to defend space against the people who would want to weaponize it. So Maureen writes in, you played the absolute perfect spot where he says no weapons of mass destruction. Didn't Trump's administration just admit we have a weapon of mass destruction? Well, Maureen, that's why I wanted to play the rest of this for you. Because he says, yeah, we're going to have weapons out here because you need to have weapons. Our naval ships have weapons, don't they?
7: I do not say that we should or will go unprotected.
8: Unprotected.
7: Against the hostile misuse of space any more than we go unprotected against the hostile use of land or sea.
8: And you don't like it, maybe, because I'm using Jack Kennedy to defend Donald Trump. Okay. I mean, I understand the feeling. This one comes in. Joe, did Jack Kennedy see any of the Nazi horrible research? What's the Mort Saul quip about the rocket scientist that whose autobiography is "Shoot for the Stars"? Yeah, but sometimes you hit London. Yeah, we looked the other way when Nazis came in. For von Braun, yeah, Werner von Braun. Sometimes I shoot for the stars. I shoot for the stars, but sometimes I hit London. Because these are massive machines that can do grave harm or grave good. So do you want Werner von Braun going to work for the Soviets? He was just looking to get out of Nazi Germany, as were a lot of people. Seely writes in to 434-882-4217 on our earlier subject, which was the midterms. A lot of these races this November are going to be really close. Let's organize a nationwide get out the vote volunteer organization to make calls the week before the election. Democrats got cheat to win, and the only thing the good guys got is turnout. Well, you know who is going to be good for that, Seely? And I know, and I don't know what your reaction are to these organizations, but I know for a fact Americans for Prosperity has been doing a lot of this. And if we can tap into that, I know here in our flagship state and also in Pennsylvania, they're very, very active in the get out the vote. And what we have to do is part of get out the vote is get out the narrative. John writes in, I understand that people need to get out and vote, and I try to stress that to any friends that I come across. However, the administration's inability to articulate a cognizant message on different subjects is astounding. They seem to default to showmanship and belittling. That does not bring people to the polls. I think we're in a really sad situation right now. I need a specific, you know, because there are and I'm not an apologist for, but the accusation is that they don't have a message. You know, if you mean the Republicans don't have a message, sure, I can cop to that. When you listen to these people talk about not being able to support things like the Save America Act, I get what you're saying, but it seemed pretty clear when they put that message out. I mean, maybe you're talking about drill baby drill versus refine baby refine. But the world, is one of those places where, you know, Iran is going to do what it's doing. And President Trump is, I think, trying to avoid a harsh discussion on it. I'm not. I don't see any of the big issues right now, such as AI, the war, and gas prices getting any better. Well, that's because, to me anyway, if you let the left, if you let MS Now or ABC or CBS define what the discussion is, first and foremost, AI needs to stay in the United States. Data centers need to stay in the United States. We've been dancing around this war for 200 years with radical Islam, so we're having it, finally. And the gas prices still aren't as high as they were under Biden. Anyway, until tomorrow, so long, and thanks for all the fish.
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12: From ABC News, I'm Sherry Preston. The Supreme Court blocking President Trump's efforts to change how mail-in ballots are counted. The court voting 7-2 not to allow the president's executive order, saying only allowing ballots to those on approved lists will be allowed. Here's ABC's Mary Bruce.
13: States will now be able to send out mail-in ballots using the same system that they have for years, which accounts for about a third of votes cast. Now, this caps a flurry of last-minute legal activity, with voting now already underway in some areas. The court's majority writing that the administration's push to make changes this year was likely to lose in court, though the emergency order didn't explain their reasoning.
12: As President Trump says, tech leaders' warnings about the dangers of AI are just a hoax. Former President Obama says AI is advancing so fast that standards set by a handful of tech companies won't be enough.
13: At an event later here in Washington, Senator Bernie Sanders will appear right before former Trump aide Steve Bannon to talk about guardrails on AI, a testament to how this moment is bridging ideologies.
12: That's ABC's Elizabeth Schulze. An investigation.

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1: Put out a statement saying Mrs. Trump played no role whatsoever in organizing the wedding event and was not privy to any aspect of its financial planning.
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0: 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This is Jed Mescott. From the classroom, UTC has set a record for graduate enrollment this semester as the university welcomes nearly 12,000 students, the second highest enrollment in the school's history. Out of Georgia, Dalton State College's enrollment this fall is at 6,000 students, also marking the highest enrollment in that school's history. Out of Nashville, Krista Pike, the only woman on Tennessee's death row, is set to be executed September the 30th for her part in a murder. A psychologist testified at a recent court hearing that the lethal injection process, including being strapped down to a gurney, possibly by male guards, will result in the woman not merely remembering her sexual traumas in an early life, but fully reliving them. Many people are asking Governor Lee to call off the woman's execution, which they said will cause her to feel and believe that she is being raped to death. If he fails to get involved, she'll be the first woman executed in the state in more than 200 years. Well, a federal appeals court delivered a major victory to union workers in Tennessee, reinforcing legal protection for workers who challenge management. The decision blocks employers from firing vocal employees.
1: Here's the official forecast. This week, very hot and very dry. Sunshine for today. Heat index is going to make it feel like 102. Clear tonight, 71 for the low. Sunny tomorrow and a high of 96. Mostly clear and 70 as we head into Wednesday night. Sunny on Thursday, we'll reach 96 degrees. Thursday, mostly clear, 70. Friday, sunshine to wrap up the week, a high of 97. Friday night, mostly clear and 70. I'm Craig Allen on WGOW.
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0: Well, guys, everyone is talking about this today. President Trump dismissed concerns over AI, posting on Truth Social, quote, "The only control or guardrails that AI needs is a strong and smart, high IQ president." Well, I feel better. Trump was like, "I like to see ChatGPT pick out a zebra on the cognitive test." I mean, I don't think so, buddy.
1: Where would they be without him? Honestly, TDS is, I think it's their lifeblood at this point. Without TDS, what would they be? President Trump leaves the White House, where we could have a giant Jonestown from coast to coast across the great nation. A very good and happy Tuesday to you, and welcome back once again. We continue to be at 888-630-9625. A great deal to talk about. We've got, there are all kinds of new documents out about Thomas Crooks, who shot Donald Trump through the ear and then was killed by a counter sniper with the Secret Service, one shot, one kill. And we learned more things about him. Turns out he's even wackier than we had originally known. He's a perfectly run-of-the-mill, typical Democrat in 2026, even though he's dead. So we've got that. And I want to update you on that because a couple of fairly interesting details have emerged about the would-be assassin. He's known as a would-be assassin. He's a would-be assassin, but he's just a regular Democrat, just kind of a, not a would-be Democrat, an actual Democrat, a certified Democrat. Also, that the Democrats are fighting today, fighting ferociously, to make sure that illegal alien gang members can come into the United States and go immediately on welfare, and then we can pay their tattooed-faced way through life with our money, so they don't have to steal as frequently, robbing people at gunpoint and stuff. Remarkable stuff. And President Trump says, hey, there's already a law in the books about this. You know, you're not allowed to come to the United States as an immigrant if you're going to immediately go on the dole, you know, go on the and have other people pay for your everything. And the Democrats say, no, that's exactly what we want, a total filthy criminal welfare state. It's the fundamental transformation of America. But here it is. They're very upset. Listen to this. The Trump administration has invoked the long unenforced Immigration Act of 1882 to prohibit entry into the United States of any, listen to this, this is from the actual law from 1882, you must not allow in any convict, lunatic, idiot. Oh, it's too late for that now, I guess. Any convict, lunatic, idiot, or any person unable to take care of himself or herself. See, they weren't even being sexist about it in 1882. Unable to take care of himself or herself without becoming a public charge. So in 1882, the law was passed saying we don't want to fill the country with welfare succubuses that, you know, draw the lifeblood out of our culture. And the Democrats say, oh, no, that's exactly what we want. We want more parasites coming here, usually with gang tattoos on their faces. And the Democrat Party says we want more welfare cases coming in from beephole countries that they fled, where they may be wanted for terrible crimes and they're illiterate. It's honestly, it's worse than Baltimore when it comes to a lot of countries, when it comes to illiteracy and all that. It's terrible. But the Trump administration saying, well, you know, you people are nuts. It's already on the books. It's been on the books since 1882 that we don't welcome welfare cases into the country by the millions because, you know, we're $40 trillion in debt. It would take us well over a million years to pay off our national debt. So what the hell? Let's make it bigger. Let's bring in more tattooed-faced gang members from Venezuela and El Salvador. And the Democrats want more of that. Like Chris Coons. Chris Coons, he wants more of that. And Van Hollen, they were Democrat senators. They want more crime. More Democrats, more crime. More Democrats, more murder. More Democrats, more everything bad. This is kind of fun, actually, because the Trump administration, 1882, Immigration Act, and the fake news media said, oh, largely unenforced. Well, the laws on the books that we don't enforce, maybe we should take a look at that because they're laws on the books. just amazing. And Kate on the Twitter says, can we talk about the fact that Democrats just sprinted into court to stop President Trump from enforcing a 144-year-old law that says you don't get to live here in the United States if you're going to live off of the American taxpayers? And the Democrats say, oh, no. Come here, live off of the American taxpayers. We're not broke enough. We don't have enough crime. So the Democrats are working on, you know, through policy and abusing their powers as the third worlders that they are to make America more of a beep hole country, which they would find more appealing. Certainly they understand it better. So Kate continues on the Democrats. They're literally suing to keep the welfare tap open for people who aren't citizens. They don't even bother hiding it anymore. Their job isn't representing the citizens of the United States. It's protecting the people, draining the system. And that is really what the Democrat Party is. And they're not on our side. They're not on our side at all. They're just, boy, these people, can I tell you. What is the matter with these people? It is Team Democrat is what it is. And President Obama, you may remember, oh, he's out there again. He says we need to, we've got to get to that, too, because AI is the boogeyman du jour, and we're all going to die. Literally, the entire human species is going to die. Oh, there was a funny soundbite yesterday. I texted Michael Piercy yesterday watching some dimwit on the television. And he said, a funny bite that I planned to share with you. They're such dimwits. The guy, he's saying, well, AI is going to kill all of humanity. Going to kill all of humanity on Earth. And then he said, you know what kind of class action lawsuits that's going to lead to? He said, but everybody's dead. And I want to share that soundbite with you because after everybody dies, he's really concerned that the lawsuits are going to be out of control because they're opening themselves up to giant class action lawsuits. I said, didn't you just say that everybody's dead on the entire planet Earth and it's just tumbleweeds blowing down the street? But still there are going to be lawyers suing people because Democrats, you know. Isn't that amazing? So I want to share that with you because it's pretty wackadoodle-doo. Also, did you see the Jake Tapper with his buddy Gavin Newsom? They went fly fishing together, I assume on one of Gavin Newsom's private vineyards surrounded by security with guns so they can call for other people to ban guns and all that stuff. It's remarkable. But where do you see this? The sucking up is just extraordinary. It's world class. Jake Tapper, fake Tapper, fake anchor, and he said, here are my waders. Let's go into the water, and I'll act like we're fly fishing, and we'll have a nice casual conversation. And Gavin Newsom said that he's going to run for president, but not if Kamala Harris announces that she's running for president, because she's a WOC, and he can't run against a WOC because that would be R. See, she's a woman of color, and to run against her would be racist. And it's, you're going to abbreviate woman of color, which they do, to WOC. And LGBTQWOC is one of their favorites. Oh, we got one of those today, too. We've got the college professor. We've got the college professor. She's really something. She apparently doesn't like white people. She doesn't like white people at all. She's a very fancy fancy college professor. Where do you see this? She's a WOC. Oh, she's WOC LGBTQ, as a matter of fact. It's on all of her paperwork, all that good stuff. Man, oh, man. And, and the New York Times has a big story today, too. Breaking news, the New York Times said. More than 20 states, they're Democrats, sued the Trump administration over its policy to restrict immigrants from obtaining green cards if they rely on public benefits. So if the public benefits, that means if they're on the welfare and you on the wayfare, and then, I need a green card. I need all kinds of benefits. I'm a complete deadbeat now that I've proven that I'm an illegal alien, non-English-speaking criminal. The Democrats say, well, I like the cut of his jib. Let's make sure that he goes on the dole, because that's how the Democrats ensure that that person will forever be a Democrat voter. And the Democrat Party is the third world. We have the third world living among us. They're bringing in like-minded individuals by the millions. but it's really the Democrat Party that is, swinging from trees over here. They're the third world. Remarkable stuff. So the New York Times, very upset with their breaking news. More than 20 states, Democrat states, sued Trump. They leave out the Democrat part. Trump administration over its policy to restrict immigrants, meaning illegal immigrants, from obtaining green cards if they rely on public benefits, meaning the welfare, right? And Senator Mike Lee tweeted out, retweeted the New York Times headline here that the states are suing Trump to make sure that illegal aliens get green cards and welfare because they are the third world of filthies. They really should start deporting Democrats, I think. We'd deport them to Haiti, I think, Haiti. Maybe Cuba. They'd be happier in, pretty much any place, I think. But Senator Mike Lee retweeted the New York Times headline, and then Mike Lee added, he said, "The defining political question of our time is whether the United States of America is a nation that exists for the benefit of her people, that would be Americans, or an economic zone and welfare machine that exists for the benefit of everyone else. That is to fund the entire world of illiterate escaped criminals because the Democrat wants an illegal alien escaped criminal in every pot. It's not, they don't want a chicken in there anymore. They want an illegal alien with gang tattoos all over his face and stolen guns in every pot, in every kitchen, because that's pretty amazing stuff. And the New York Times is excited. The Democrats are suing Trump to make sure that illegal aliens can get green cards and welfare because that will make the country a much better place, don't you think? These people. Mm-mm-mm. Can I say these people? Because that's, might be racists. Because people are of a race, of a certain race. Also, Bill Gates. Bill Gates is a multi-billionaire, centibillionaire. And was he the first centibillionaire, the first guy with $100 billion? I don't even know who the first one with $100 billion was. The Democrats hate them until the billionaires give them a lot of money. And then the Democrats like them again because they need to be paid off. Like the criminals that they are. They have the ethics of gangsters, and that's their thing. But Bill Gates has reared his head. I don't want to say his ugly head. It's just his head. He's reared his head, and he's warning that AI, he's concerned that AI, artificial intelligence, will be designed by and for the richest without regulation. So he wants a lot of regulation. Of course it's going to be designed by and for the richest. Who? What poor people are going to design? You got some guy under a bridge. I've got a new generation of artificial intelligence over here in my Apple laptop. No, it's going to be wealthy people who have jobs and live in houses and they work in areas like this artificial intelligence thing. But he's calling for regulation. He is. Except he has also said, I'm going to throw in $1 billion because he's got that kind of money. It's like he leaves that for tips at restaurants, $1 billion. He's pledging $1 billion American dollars in order to what he says, widen access to artificial intelligence. And really all you have to do is talk to any Democrat if you want to learn about artificial intelligence. Find an Ivy League grad who's a Democrat, and you'll have artificial intelligence in a nutshell. But Bill Gates says $1 billion because he says AI, artificial intelligence, could worsen inequality. And you know how they don't like inequality, except when it comes to themselves, when inequality is everything. So Bill Gates says AI will be designed by and for the richest without regulation. And I think it'd be better that way rather than being designed by the poorest. You don't really want that. Probably drinking and not working real hard and stuff. So you want the richest, of course, like every other. And AI is going to be for the richest, kind of like everything was. Like when electricity came along, it was for the richest. When automobiles came along, it was for the richest. When airplanes came along and air travel, commercial airliners, for the richest. All new technologies. You know, when the Queen Elizabeth, the big ship, came along, it wasn't for the poor. The poor would work in steerage and sleep down in the hull. But never mind that. That wasn't really for them. Of course, it will be for the richest, and of course, it'll be designed by the richest. Don't be ridiculous. Where else would it come from? that's pretty. So I don't know if you guys are aware of anything related to human history, but maybe you should look it up. You got the internet, thanks to the patriarchy. Just be glad you can hang with us, because we're inventing everything over here and bringing it to everyone at a reasonable price. You're welcome. Just be glad that we're around, because what would you guys be doing? You wouldn't have bridges to live under were it not for the patriarchy. And for Big Pharma. Is it Big Pharma? And Big Oil. We need Big Oil, too. Everything the Democrats, they attach the word big to, it's because they despise it. It's amazing. And all the things that keep them alive every day, they despise everything. So I've got a lot of stuff to get to. On this great Tuesday, we've got many wild stories for you. And I look forward to sharing. Got Kamala Harris back in the news. Man, oh man. And who got cremated? Who was cremated? And who paid for the cremation? Got that coming up. This professor at Carnegie Mellon, a very, very fancy institution. And she is a very bad person. That's coming up.
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2: All right. Those rascally Democrats. What's the matter with them? You remember a Democrat that brought a rifle to a Trump rally in Butler, Pennsylvania, and shot President Trump through the ear and nearly murdered him. It was his goal, and he was very close. And now with us, some new documents have been released about Thomas Matthew Crooks. You always got to use middle names. Might be another Thomas Crooks out there. They're all crooks, I'll tell you. But the Thomas Crooks, who shot President Trump in Butler, Pennsylvania, and then was killed quickly and thankfully by a U.S. Secret Service counter-sniper, lickety-split. Here's the headline in the New York Post today. Cremation of would-be Trump assassin Thomas Matthew Crooks' body was paid for by, quote, anonymous donor. Anonymous donor. The Democrats, sometimes they're very giving. You know, it's probably inherited money or something. An anonymous donor paid for the cremation of President Trump's would-be assassin, Thomas Crooks, just days after the deadly Butler, Pennsylvania rally shooting, according to federal records reviewed by the Post. Did it prevent a toxicology report or anything like that? This contributes to the kind of thing that contributes to conspiracy theories that he was a stooge, he's a patsy, you know, and somebody else is behind it. The revelation was included in a trove of documents provided to the Senate Judiciary Committee Chairman Chuck Grassley as part of an ongoing inquiry into the first Trump assassination attempt. Only the first one, because there have been several since then, because the left is a bloodthirsty gang of ghouls who look to kill everyone. They have a long history of doing that. More on Crooks coming up.
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2: All right. So, yeah, the anonymous donor that came in and got the body of Thomas Crooks, who shot President Trump through the ear, and said, we need to cremate this as quickly as possible. I want to pay for it, but I want to remain anonymous. And that seems perfectly normal to the New York Times and to CNN. Nothing to see there. So the revelation about the anonymous donor buying the cremation of Thomas Crooks after he shot President Trump, grazed his head with a rifle bullet in Butler, Pennsylvania at a rally where everyone was otherwise having fun. You know, you invite one Democrat and look what happens. The revelation was included in a trove of documents provided to the Senate Judiciary Committee Chairman Chuck Grassley, part of his ongoing inquiry into the first Trump assassination. You're going to have to spend more time to go through all of the would-be Trump assassins. They're all Democrats. Anonymous donor paid for cremation, reads a note at the end of a summary in an interview with the gunman's father, Matthew, conducted with federal investigators. Yeah, some anonymous donor came in. The information appears to have been gleaned from a lawyer for the family, according to the document. The addendum noted that Matthew was retired, quote-unquote retired, and that his wife was on leave from work, suggesting the family couldn't come up with the money for Thomas's funeral arrangements. Matthew explained, the father now, explains in other parts of the federal records viewed by the New York Post that he was unemployed at the time of the shooting. Well, who would hire him? You know, take a look at him. Try having a discussion with him. Thomas's cremation was first revealed by Representative Clay Higgins, Republican from Louisiana, who was infuriated and disturbed that the gunman's body was turned over to the family less than 2 weeks after the assassination attempt. Ought to keep him on ice, I think, over there. My effort to examine Crook's body on Monday, August 5th of 2024, caused quite a stir. This is the congressman now. Caused quite a stir and revealed a disturbing fact. The FBI released the body for cremation 10 days after the assassination attempt. Higgins, the congressman, wrote in a letter to the bipartisan congressional task force investigating the security failures around the shooting. So the New York Post attempt to reach Matthew, the father, for comment were unsuccessful. Not successful at all, because you know you can't get a hold of the guy. So they got that cremated, and what's up with that? And listen to this. Here's another one, also the New York Post, because they cover the news, and the New York Times does not. The Washington Post does not. They cover up the news. Here is the second headline. Would-be Trump assassin Thomas Crooks used Bob Dole pseudonym to stock up before Butler rally shooting. Bob Dole, great hero of the Second World War, fighting Nazis, shot up in Italy by the fascists and survived and came home and became a senator and served his country proudly for a long, long time. And he ran for president. And this psychopath, run-of-the-mill Democrat, Thomas Crooks, wannabe presidential assassin Thomas Crooks, used a pseudonym to conceal his purchase history and obsessed about keeping his digital footprint to a minimum, according to a federal records collection seen by the New York Post. The 20-year-old made many Amazon or online purchases under the name Bob Dole. Bob Dole, like Senator Bob Dole, to have packages delivered to his parents' house. He's living on the couch or something. His dad, Matthew Crooks, told the FBI in an interview 2 days after his son shot former President Donald Trump in the ear at a campaign rally in July of 2024. Parcels sent to his residence included parts, tools, and items to increase the capacity of his rifle. Under the name Bob Dole, hero of the Second World War. He used a rifle to kill Nazis. And here comes this little fascist, little cross-dressing loon. So the same weapon that his father would give him on the morning of the rally at Butler, Pennsylvania. And, hey, Dad, look at you must be so proud of your son. He's a cross-dresser, too. It's unclear why the younger Crooks, whose parents maintain he did not express much interest in politics, not known why he adopted the political moniker of Bob Dole, the late senator from Kansas, who failed to win the 1996 presidential contest as the Republican Party's nominee. Matthew Crooks told FBI this caused idiot liberals to say, see, he was a Republican. This is how insane they are. So Thomas Crooks, I used to work with a guy at Newsmax that did that. See, he's a Republican. Yeah, right, and you're mentally stable. Matthew Crooks told FBI investigators his son began deploying the false name Bob Dole after his father's bank account got hacked, later instructed his dad how to use viral private network, that's a virtual private network, VPN, and secure his browser to surf the web. Well, what are you surfing on the web that you need to secure Dad's browser? I got it's lonely out there, isn't it, in the Crooks family. Amazing stuff. Thomas Crooks also mentioned that Cyber Ghost VPN and BraveNet browser were just two platforms that wouldn't be targeted by hackers and were less likely to be compromised by outside actors. So there he is. He's Bob Dole. He's getting all kinds of gun parts on the Internet and mailed to his dad's house because he's still living at home. And then he shot President Trump through the ear and quite nearly assassinated President Trump. It was this far from being the Zapruder film all over again. I'm holding my right index finger 1 1/4 inches over my right thumb. Isn't that amazing? Mm-mm-mm. While his father told investigators that his son, Thomas Crooks, had no clear political affiliations, I think after he shoots Donald Trump, he's got a clear political affiliation. And listen to this. an unidentified interviewee of the Bureau of Alcohol, Tobacco, and Firearms and Explosives, ATF, revealed that Thomas Crooks was a big history buff who was interested in politics and spoke often about Trump and Biden back when Trump initially got elected. Now, obviously, he shot Trump. That shows a political affiliation, don't you think, Michael? I think that indicates a political affiliation. Call me old-fashioned, but that's what you might call a clue. I'm not in law enforcement, but I think you might call that a clue. Isn't that amazing? Mm-mm-mm. Yes, sir. So he's Bob Dole. He's getting gun parts over the outside. And his body is cremated by an anonymous, paid for by an anonymous donor. That didn't just grab him and burn him in a parking lot or anything, but paid for it to happen. Well, Democrats do a lot of that burning in a parking lot thing. These people. I am telling you, what is the matter with these people? They're very unwell. Oh, yeah, speaking of which, in fact, I believe we have a soundbite on this one, too. At the beautiful, wonderful, prestigious Carnegie Mellon Institution in Pennsylvania, there's a Carnegie Mellon academic, a professor type, on leave as her disturbing ex posts, Twitter, calling for white man. They put white man in quotation marks, and they don't even capitalize white. You know, they capitalize black when you're saying black man, but they don't capitalize white when you're saying white man. That's because they're racists, self-loathing white people, a lot of them. But here it is, white man to die while she dances. She's a Carnegie Mellon professor, and all of this is considered to be perfectly normal with Democrats. And her name, where's she from? Nigeria. I think she's from Nigeria. She's tweeting out these, and she curses a lot. She's Carnegie Mellon University. Her name is Dr. Uju Anya. Dr. Uju, she's a doctor, of like black studies. She's a black woman. She majors in studying black women. She stays home and circles her own navel day and night, and they gave her a PhD for that. That's amazing. Dr. Uju Anya is currently on voluntary professional leave from the university and is not teaching courses on our campus this academic year. We are deeply concerned by recent hostile and threatening social media posts by Dr. Anya. Dr. Uju Anya. You can't just say Dr. Anya. You got to say Dr. Uju Anya. And pretty amazing stuff. And she's got tweets like this with her. She's Carnegie Mellon Professor Uju Anya from African beephole country. And then she came to the United States. Actually, I looked her up yesterday. Came to the United States as a 10-year-old with her mother because her father would beat the hell out of everybody in the household and abuse them all. So they fled their beephole third world African country and African father, who is a lot like Barack Obama's father, Barack Obama Sr. And she came to the United States as a little kid, and now she all the advantages and free stuff in the world. I think she's still on welfare, and she's a professor at Carnegie Mellon University, and she's tweeting stuff like, I got to clean it up. These beeping racist, white supremacist, pedophile beepholes will not win. That's she's talking about the presidential contest, of course. And she's a Carnegie Mellon professor from Africa. It's a DEI hire up the yin-yang. And they're so proud. She's LGBT. She's an LGBTQ as well, because that's perfectly normal. And she's an African, Nigerian, LGBTQWOC professor at CM Carnegie Mellon. Carnegie Mellon professor on leave as her disturbing ex-post call for a white man to die while she dances. This is pretty great stuff. A hate-filled Carnegie Mellon University professor is on leave of absence as the school probes. They love a good probe. Probes her hostile and threatening social media history, which include calling for white man, the white man, to die while she dances. When you die, I'm going to be dancing. Dr. Uju Anya, a Nigerian-born academic who has worked at the elite Pittsburgh Research Institution since 2021, that's about 5 years now, initially bragged about being untouchable over her hateful online history, which has included wishing Queen Elizabeth II an excruciating, painful death while she was struggling at the end of her life, and celebrating the death of Charlie Kirk. She's celebrating Charlie Kirk. Now, if she were assassinated on a street corner, maybe carjacking or something and shot repeatedly in the head, I don't think any normal people would celebrate that, but I think I'd still deport her. I think I'd still deport her dead body. Just to get her out of here. The school issued a statement announcing the investigation and noting that she was on voluntary leave. That's what they called it, voluntary leave. A day after her vile responses to a critic who challenged her over her hateful, racist, years-old post, which she celebrated Rush Limbaugh's death, and it went viral on Friday after Elon Musk called her out. He's an African immigrant, too, but he's not a filthy, racist, America-hating communist, and he's not an LGBTQ. He's not a lesbian. So here's what she wrote. Rush Limbaugh finally did something positive in life by dropping dead. Good riddance to bad rubbish. Rubbish, she's got the English colonialism still using rubbish. She wrote on February 17th of 2021, the same day that conservative radio icon lost his battle to lung cancer. She celebrated, I don't know if monkeypox could kill her, but if it could, looks like she might be dead soon. So a user who found it online asked on Friday, weird how you only celebrate the deaths of white people. Why is that? The person asked. She venomously responded, "Die first, white man, then ask yourself why I'm dancing. You should be dancing back in Nigeria this afternoon. President Trump should catapult you out of the country." She came here as a 10-year-old with her mother fleeing her violent father and her mother's violent husband and the abuses there, but that's all just fine. The response caught the attention of Elon Musk, that's a big deal, who shared the post from her account, which has since been deleted, because they always got to cover up their own reality, right? This is a real professor at Carnegie Mellon University, Elon Musk wrote, prompting internet sleuths to ferret out and archive other hateful posts by the academic. This is academia. This is what they teach. It's pretty amazing stuff. So, yeah, Rush Limbaugh and Charlie Kirk and what about Tupac? I still celebrate Six-Pack Liqueur, you know. Is Six-Pack Liqueur still dead? He was shot to death decades ago, and they're still pretending they don't know who did it because they love crime and they love murders. So, Carnegie Mellon University knows exactly who they have. They put, this is what she wrote because she's very proud of herself. Somebody saying, you know, gee, Carnegie Mellon hires racists like you and your awful, hate-filled, bloodthirsty third-world goblin. And she wrote, the professor, she's professor at Carnegie Mellon, in Afro-American-centric, I looked up her department, couldn't be more ridiculous what she's pretending to teach. No one is learning anything. It's a joke. Carnegie Mellon has just thrown itself on the funeral pyre here. But the racist wrote, Carnegie Mellon University knows exactly who they have. They poached me from my previous job, aggressively recruiting me with a massive salary and stellar benefits. That's because she's a LGBTWOC from NA. That's Nigeria, Africa. Isn't that amazing? So she says, with a massive salary and stellar benefits, so baby, run, tell them they beeped up. And see if they pick up your call, she wrote, because she knows I'm an LGBTQ black woman off the boat from Africa. They're not going to fire me. She went so far as to brag that the university, where her bio describes her as a scholar of language learning and black experiences in multilingualism. Multilingualism is not a lesbian term. That's just about languages. That's another thing altogether. And said that the university was aware of the complaints, but ignoring them. Keep crying, loser. My department chair just texted me saying they're throwing all your emails in the trash because they want to have a vicious, vituperative, vulgar racist as their professor of black things at Carnegie Mellon, just to turn it into a clown car and do a joke. Yes, sir. There it is. She's, isn't she wonderful? And I read her bio. This is Carnegie Mellon. It used to be a reputable institution. But isn't that amazing? They put her on temporary voluntary suspension, insinuating that she'll be right back. So don't blink, because she'll be right back. Yeah, and she's got African sensibilities at Carnegie Mellon, and LGBTQ African sensibilities. This is what the Democrat Party is turning the United States into, and they're doing it with great pride. They're very proud. She's a black woman, lesbian, radical leftist, terrorist, racist, and the Democrats look at her and say she's perfect. This is the future of planet Earth. Aren't they extraordinary? 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
2: All right, we are back, and we have a fun call to go to, too, because we have Beltway Bandit on the line from Wheaton, Maryland, and says this racist Carnegie Mellon professor used to work for him. 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
2: Wow.
20: And I met her and her mom. She was a very eager student worker. She was polite. She was kind. She was religious. Her mom was big on bringing Uju up as a person who loved America. 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
2: 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Wow, that's really surprising to hear. 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
2: 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I don't know. She went off to after high school at Good Counsel. She went to a university somewhere, and I guess they opened her eyes. And now she's a radical lefty.
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24: From ABC News, I'm Sherry Preston. There's a big AI tech summit going on in Washington today, but this one isn't focusing on advancing the technology or holding it back. This one is focused on keeping humanity in AI models. And those on both sides of the ideological spectrum will be speaking. ABC's Karen Hua has more on that and what President Trump is saying.
25: Trump posted, "The only guardrails AI needs are a strong and smart, high IQ president." And he claimed the doomsday warnings are a sick conspiracy. But the fear is now crossing party lines. Today, Bernie Sanders and Steve Bannon, the Democratic Socialist senator and the longtime Trump ally, are expected to share a stage in Washington to call for limits on AI. Bannon saying, "The American people are not going to be supplicants to these tech oligarchs."
24: President's son, Don Jr., describes the lavish party thrown for him and his bride after their wedding was simply a gift. Others questioned the Russian oligarch's gesture. ABC Chief Washington correspondent Jonathan Carl has that.
26: The president's son had described his wedding as a low-key affair on his podcast.
27: "We had an awesome small ceremony in the Bahamas. Was just absolutely cool."
26: But the parties that followed were anything but low-key. John Jr.'s new wife, Bettina, posted pictures of the festivities, including professional dancers and a large fireworks display. ProPublica says Umar Kremlev footed the bill.

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0: This is Jed Mescott. How about free dental care this week? Thanks to the Peavine City Church in Rossville, the clinic will be open for adults on a first-come, first-served basis today and tomorrow. What a gift to those who need things like a cleaning who don't have insurance. The church is at 100 Spring Street. In political news out of Georgia, the two candidates running for governor are making these promises. Republican Rick Jackson wants a 50% cut in the state's income tax for all taxpayers, along with a sales tax exemption on some household utilities. Democrat Keisha Lance Bottoms, the former mayor of Atlanta, is pitching a plan to allow local governments to exempt sales tax on groceries, baby formula, diapers, and feminine hygiene products. And from Washington, speaking of inflation, the Federal Reserve is expected to lift its short-term interest rate tomorrow for the first time in 3 years to fight stubbornly high inflation, a move that would put the central bank at odds with President Trump's support for a cut. And finally, are you tired of the endless roulette of online dating? Well, more people are looking for love on LinkedIn. With its clear headshots and ample personal information, the professional site has become a go-to for singles.
1: Here's the official forecast. This week, very hot and very dry. Sunshine for today. Heat index is going to make it feel like 102. Clear tonight, 71 for the low. Sunny tomorrow at a high of 96. Mostly clear and 70 as we head into Wednesday night. Sunny on Thursday, we'll reach 96 degrees. Thursday, mostly clear, 70. Friday, sunshine to wrap up the week, a high of 97. Friday night, mostly clear and 70. I'm Craig Allen on WGOW.
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3: Racist, white supremacist, pedophile holes will not win.
4: Yeah, the racist, white supremacist, pedophiles will not win, says the black Nigerian racists, LGBTQWOC at Carnegie Mellon University. She's a learned woman. This is the left. They're nothing if not racists. And Dr. Uju Anya from Nigeria, a very proud member of the staff, the faculty at Carnegie Mellon University, the Pittsburgh area, and she's a hateful little LGBTQWO.

0: Tennessee college professor. Pretty amazing stuff. All perfectly normal. Perfectly normal. In Democrat land, at least. Because, you know how they are. They really pretty bad people. Not good. But they've made racism and anti-Semitism very fashionable. That's their scheme these days. A very good Tuesday morning to you, and welcome back once again. We have a great many stories to get to because it's wacky out there. And, you know, artificial intelligence is the big thing. I don't know if you see the Democrats now. You got Barack Hussein Obama and other silly Democrats, rascally Democrats like Kamala Harris. Where is she anyway? Kamala, we hardly knew you. Get out of here already. So Kamala, and they're saying, oh, with artificial intelligence, what the United States needs to do is create an international treaty and turn control of this emerging technology over to an international body that you might find at Davos or something, and take it out of the hands of the United States of America, because we're the villains in the Democrat Party's view of the world, and we must be stopped. So let's turn artificial intelligence over to nameless, faceless bureaucrats in Europe or somewhere, and let them destroy the world, because, you know, they say I don't believe a word they're saying. President Trump has been very vocal about this in the last couple of days, too. The Democrats making up their latest apocalypse. It's honestly AI apocalypse now, and they're planning on replacing global warming with this artificial intelligence death star, and everybody's going to be killed. Really remarkable stuff. Now, the Democrats, they sue President Trump over everything. Every one of them is a filthy lawyer. And it turns out when the world is destroyed by artificial intelligence, the only people left will be lawyers. I learned that yesterday. Only lawyers will be left. They're like cockroaches after a nuclear apocalypse. And only lawyers will be left. And you know what they're going to be doing, Michael? They're going to be suing people. The only people left on earth, everybody's dead. There's nobody left to sue, but lawyers will be there suing people because they want your money. And they're going to move into a bigger house, but everybody's dead because of artificial intelligence. Let's go to AI guru David Sacks. Soundbite number one. So artificial intelligence is going to kill every man, woman, and child on the planet. And it's bad. Listen to David Sacks. I was watching him yesterday. I laughed out loud. I immediately texted Michael Piercy with the time of the quote and the channel it was on and stuff. And here's David Sacks, and he is an artificial intelligence guru, and he's talking about artificial intelligence killing the whole planet and then all the people. And then he says, you know, that's going to lead to a lot of lawsuits, because it's just how liberals think. He's thinking after everybody's dead, dead people are going to sue people, or lawyers are the cockroaches of the AI apocalypse, and they'll be the last ones living, and naturally they're going to sue people. Here's David Sacks.
1: On the one hand, you're asking public market investors to underwrite your company to a value in the trillions. On the other hand, your own safety lead, not Jacob Cox and the boss who then sort of co-signed his tweet, is saying that your core product is unsolved and potentially civilization ending. I mean, at a minimum, that is the mother of all product liability lawsuits.
0: It's the mother of all product liability lawsuits after everyone on earth is killed. But he missed the first part of his statement. Everybody's killed, and then who's suing who? And I guess he believes that lawyers are the cockroaches of the AI apocalypse, and that they are going to sue all the dead and the honestly, lawyers are the post-apocalyptic cockroaches of the AI apocalypse. And what are they going to do when everybody's dead? They're going to sue the dead. Those lawyers never give up. These people, they must have gone to Ivy League institutions. They're going to sue the dead. How do you sue the dead? I don't know. We'll figure it out. Come on. We can sue anybody. Doesn't have to be a living person. We'll just sue the dead, because that's what David Sacks is saying, that everybody's going to be killed. If AI kills everyone, think of the lawsuits that will. I literally laughed out loud when I saw this yesterday, and sent it immediately to Michael Piercy. Said, oh, you got to see this guy, David Sacks. He's got the apocalypse coming. Everybody on earth is going to be killed. and somehow lawyers are going to be suing people in the mother of all lawsuits. Just extraordinary. Which comes first? First everybody's dead, then the lawsuits come? Is that? And David Sacks said, yeah, that's correct. Amazing stuff.
1: Your core product is unsolved and potentially civilization ending. I mean, at a minimum, that is a mother of all product liability lawsuits.
0: At a minimum, a civilization ending. And then, hey, you guys ended civilization. I'm going to sue you. I was like, civilization ended. We're all dead. But there it is. He still wants to sue people. And he's got to sue. Come on. Here's David Sacks when the dead sue after the apocalypse. Then what? And he talks about the Democrats.
1: They're creating a very negative perception of AI to further their case for AI regulation. And the end goal here is to create a federal Department of AI, which invariably they will control.
0: Federal Department of AI, and the Democrats being the permanent bureaucracy and the media, they will control it. First, they'll kill everybody, and then they'll sue the dead, and they'll say, well, we won the lawsuit, so we're going to drive over there and steal everything from their houses because we're the left, and, you know, like the Soviet Union. I did that. They killed everybody and then stole all their stuff. Every commie has always done that. Just amazing stuff. Let's go to CBS News Face the Nation from Sunday. They had Dario Amodei, and he's the CEO of Anthropic. It's one of these AI. They're bringing the apocalypse, and they're going to kill everybody and then sue the dead.
2: I'm worried about misuse of AI models. The more long-term thing would be working together to put a speed limit on the rate of AI progress.
0: Put a speed limit. We got a limit because this progress is happening too fast. So the Democrat Party needs to jump in, and they need to say, we need to stop progress. We're progressives. We call ourselves progressives, and our mission here is to cripple progress, to stymie progress, to slow progress, to make sure that progress doesn't happen too fast. J.D. Vance yesterday, the Vice President of the United States, was out meeting with great people on this AI thing, and he also had the FBI director with him yesterday, Kash Patel, but we'll get to that. J.D. Vance yesterday talking about artificial intelligence and the AI apocalypse.
3: Something that we're concerned by, but we want to make sure that we actually regulate smartly. And we're thoughtful about the risk here. So there are obviously risks to AI. We want to make sure the United States, we do things smartly, but we stay ahead of the curve.
0: Obviously risks to AI. President Trump is shooting it down. He's having none of this stuff. Yesterday I was talking about this, and before President Trump tweeted about it yesterday, I was talking about it. Said this, and we had a great caller yesterday who started ticking off all the things, the hole in the ozone and the bees are gone and the ice age in the 1970s when it was going to kill us all, and the armadillos were headed south because the armadillos knew what was coming and all this great stuff. J.D. Vance yesterday on the risks of AI. And again, the Democrats are saying, oh, let's turn it over to a faceless, nameless international body by treaty, because they're just Davos wankers who want to give the United States away to anybody that walks up to the desk. And here's J.D. Vance yesterday.
3: Any new technology is going to bring both risks and benefits. We want to be smart about making sure we stay on top of the risks. I don't think Americans should be scared of anything.
0: Right, and I feel exactly the same way. This is, again, the doomsday machine coming up with a new doomsday because they're so mental. Just amazing stuff. We've got this Macklemore guy. I want to get to the update on him. We were talking about him yesterday. Update, and you got Pramila Jayapal involved and all kinds of ridiculous stuff. But Robert Kraft, the owner of the New England Patriots, involved as well. But that's not the important thing right now, because we've got also a press conference today on fraudsters stealing hundreds and hundreds and hundreds of millions from us and then fleeing the country. Democrats are good with that. They want more of that. But President Trump yesterday got onto Truth Social, because he was banned from X by the fascists, you may remember. But he created his own. He's a multi-billionaire and a creator, so he created his own platform. And President Trump yesterday wrote, concerning AI, when in the history of business Did anyone see the leaders of an industry call for regulation that, if strongly implemented, will drive them into oblivion and bankruptcy? AI taking over the world, destroying humanity, and all other things bad, is a hoax. He puts hoax in all capital letters. No different from Russia, Russia, Russia. Ukraine, Ukraine, Ukraine. Impeachment hoax number one. Impeachment hoax number two. And all of the, they're all the Democrat Party frauds, information dominance. It's what corruption does to people. And you think you have total dominance, and they do to a large extent. But President Trump continues, and all the other hoaxes and scams that that America was forced to endure during the destructionist and deviant foul play and illegal conduct. President Xi of China just announced that China will be doing absolutely nothing to stand in the way of AI or its future. Google has recently stated that they want to build a massive plant in Finland. Finland is very nice. It's dark in the wintertime for a long, long time, though. All because they're finding permitting to be too difficult in the United States. The Google is saying, well, we got to get the hell out of the United States. The left is taking over. And so we're going to go to Finland and build our things there. It's refrigerated there. You need less electricity, probably, because they're finding permitting in the United States too difficult. He said, President Trump said, I'm not happy about this, but want them to change their thinking. AI and data centers will be the greatest economic development engine in history, bigger than oil, gold, diamonds, or even the internet. It will not be stopped by brilliantly run destructive forces during the term of President Donald J. Trump. That's what President Trump said about all this. And he's having none of it. He's not buying it. It's a hoax, and it's good stuff. President Trump. So let's see. The CEO, the co-founder of Anthropic, a big AI apocalypse company, Jack Clark. He's talking about too. He's Jack Clark. He's one of the big tunas. And he seems calm, cool, and collected. Here's Anthropic co-founder Jack Clark.
4: It's important that America stays ahead. We lead the frontier here in America, and we want to ensure that America succeeds. And this technology needs to be handled with care. I have young children. When I buy toys for my young kids for industry standards, which make sure that those toys don't like poison the kids when they stick them in their mouths or they don't have sharp things that can cut them on, that's just common sense. What we're talking about here is the need to have some equivalent set of safety standards for the AI sector.
0: Seems pretty reasonable. Funny thing is, he's not even English. He's from Massachusetts. Just kidding. I made that up. He's really English. Yeah, nobody sounds like that unless you're English. But he sounds fine, and he does sound pretty. And he's right, and I found myself agreeing with him yesterday, English accent at all. He said, well, we've got a lot of products that have safety issues, and you know what we do? We address the safety issues. We don't panic and drop to the ground and curl up in a ball and set ourselves on fire. Jack Clark of Anthropic.
4: I'll tell you how you lose to China. You roll the dice and you get some large-scale accident, and then you hold your industry back because you overregulate it. We did that with nuclear power in the last few decades. While China is nuclear, racing ahead on nuclear technology and has an amazing energy advantage as a consequence. And that is because we didn't put proper safety and security protocols in place for the nuclear industry when it was young.
0: I like the fact that he said nuclear three times, like he's Homer Simpson over there. That's good. The word is nuclear. It's an important word. It's nuclear. It's unclear to me why you would pronounce it nuclear when the word is obviously nuclear. But there it is. And he's a multi-billionaire and all that stuff, so he doesn't have to pronounce words correctly. Jack Clark, he's an AI apocalyptic.
4: I wake up every day and I think about how I can make what will be the most powerful technology of the century go right for all of us. And I just need to communicate it's real. The technology is real, so are its benefits, and so are some of its potential risks.
0: Yeah, I got to tell you, I'm so not afraid of all of this. I'm with President Trump. In fact, I've got President Trump coming up. And then Hakeem the Jihadi Jeffries, he jumped in too. I think he had a suicide vest on. Did he have a suicide vest on? You know, they are. I've got President Trump on this AI apocalypse now coming up.
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9: President Trump calls corporate media fake news and the enemy of the people. Is he right? It's Brandon Lewis. According to recent surveys, only 3.4% of journalists are Republican. Can you trust them? 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
11: All right. It is time to go to the telephones, talk to the great American people. And I see I need to be corrected here. I need to be corrected. Is that right? So let's, I'm always up for being corrected. Let's go to Joseph calling from Austin, Texas. Joseph, you're on the Chris Plant Show.
12: Hello, Chris.
11: Hello, Joseph.
12: David Sachs is a very successful Silicon Valley investor who backed President Trump and helped raise Silicon Valley money for him. And he's a brilliant guy. And he was basically saying, look, these idiots are setting themselves up to be attacked. And you know, it's acid rain, it's, you know, global warming, it's
11: right.
12: Nuclear China syndrome, it's the whole, and it's a building issue that the Democrats are going to pump like crazy between now and November 3rd.
11: Yeah. All right, I saw on the board, Joseph, that David Sachs is not. I was making fun of him saying nuclear mostly, and you know, having an English accent, but he's really from Massachusetts. Just a joke, but he seems like a perfectly intelligent.
12: No. This is David Sachs. You mentioned that the product liability quote that you used.
11: Right. Yeah. Yeah.
12: David is a South African immigrant, co-investor in PayPal with Elon.
11: Oh, he's a South African. I didn't realize that. I should have looked him up.
12: Yeah.
11: Now I feel bad.
12: David's a University of Chicago law graduate, and he is a top-flight, great American immigrant who is helping our country massively.
11: All right. Well, Joseph, thank you for the call. I appreciate that very much. I genuinely do. I was only making fun of his accent and nuclear, and we're all... you know, but he's not. I also said that I agreed with him when it comes to not panicking and not freaking out. But I still have the Democrats panicking and freaking out coming up, Joseph. So stick around.
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9: 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Is he right? 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

0: All right. There we have that. If it's not one thing, it's another. Yeah, David Sachs, there's a South African. He moved here when he was 5 years old to Tennessee. Still has that accent. They keep it up around the house. But good for him. We like immigrants that like the United States of America, as opposed to Democrats and Democrat immigrants to the United States. They import people that hate you and your family and capitalism. That's their thing. All right, now let's see. We left off at number 8. We're going to number 9. That's where we're going. The President of the United States called into a podcast yesterday, and he was speaking to the podcast guy, who was all smiles and seemed perfectly nice. And President Trump talking about AI, and you know the Democrats, they want to shut it down, turn it over to an international body created by a treaty to control AI. That's like when the internet came along, turning over the internet to some faceless international body that the Democrats met at Davos and shacked up with for a weekend and stuff. Here's President Trump. He's having none of it.
1: It's bigger than the internet and the AI, you know, much more so. And they're just playing right into the hands of a lot of people that don't want to see it happen. And that could be political people. And it could also be China. And we're not going to let that happen. It's a hoax.
0: It's a hoax. China. That's they got that going. And President Trump, he's not bad. And you know what? I think good. He's the president of the United States. He's the most powerful man in the world. And while this flop sweat cross-dressing panic is going on over the AI apocalypse, it's good to have somebody standing up in the storming winds and say, no, let's not panic. He's not panicking. And he's pretty much the only one who's not panicking. Let's go to the jihadi. They've got a lot of jihadis these days. Hakeem Jeffries. Hakeem, he was, you know, last year we didn't see him much because he was living down in the tunnels in Gaza. He's down there with Hamas. I just made that up. Not really. But Hakeem Jeffries is the top Democrat in the House of Representatives. If the Democrats were to win the House of Representatives, because we don't all go out and vote on Election Day, then this guy will be the Speaker of the House. And here he is. We have to panic. This is the old, it's never too soon to panic. Hakeem Jeffries. Oh, no. I saw something on CNN, on MS-13 DNC, that AI is going to kill the entire human species. And then we're going to have to sue everybody because they're just even after death, post-mortem lawsuits. Here's Hakeem Jeffries. It's not too early to panic. It's never too early to panic. Congress has to do something frivolous and stupid now so we can pretend that we've done something. Here's Hakeem Jeffries.
2: We can't wait till the next Congress. We need to act now.
0: Now.
2: As many people within the industry.
0: What's he swallowing?
2: Have now publicly urged us to do.
0: Is he chewing? Is he eating lunch? A lot of people in the industry have urged him to act now. To do what? I don't know. Just act now. Come on. We're all idiots here, aren't we? And we can all do the idiot thing because we're us. We're the Democrat Party in the House of Representatives. We're Hakeem. He was raised by his virulent anti-Semite uncle, Professor Leonard Jeffries, known Jew hater for decades. And raised him because he had, you know, not a normal family, and it's not the Beaver Cleaver family, but his uncle, the racist anti-Semite, was there for him, and he grew up to be just like him, you know. My boy was just like me. Hakeem Jeffries, we can't wait. We've got to panic now. We've got to freak out and do something frivolous and stupid and something that will line the pockets of our Democrat allies. Here's Hakeem Jeffries.
2: Donald Trump and Mike Johnson aren't interested in guardrails. They're not really concerned about overregulation. They want no regulation.
0: Yeah.
2: And that's the height of irresponsibility.
0: That's the height of irresponsibility. I wonder who taught him that turn of phrase, the height of irresponsibility. Yeah. They want no regulation. Is that what they want? The Speaker of the House holding a press conference this morning on Capitol Hill talking about this at length, of course. And Speaker of the House is very measured, certainly compared to sometimes too measured. But he's a steady old school hand who is not a panicker. And Hakeem Jeffries is a freak and a Jew hater and a panicker. And he wants to create chaos and anarchy because the Democrat Party is, you know, they're moving their capital back to Richmond, Virginia soon. Hakeem Jeffries. Yeah, Trump and Johnson, they're not worried about overregulation. They don't want any regulation. Everything you say is a lie. But these guys, can I just say, everything they say is a lie because it's who they are. The Speaker of the House of Representatives, they don't want anything. And, of course, that's President Trump is calling them on their BS. The Speaker of the House, the actual Speaker of the House, is Mike Johnson is much more calm and measured in all of this, and rightly so. Now, let's go to, since we just brought him up, the Speaker of the House, the actual Speaker of the House of Representatives. He's a Republican, Mike Johnson, talking about AI, and he said what he's saying is perfectly rational and reasonable. If everybody's so concerned, let's sit down, and it's happening today, by the way, with Republicans. Democrats just want to firebomb a synagogue, but and that doesn't make any sense. It's got nothing to do with synagogues. They just like firebombing synagogues. And the Speaker of the House said, well, we want to sit down with the corporate titans and discuss what their concerns are, what our concerns are, and see what rational people would do with this emerging technology. So if there is something to worry about, we address it. We put safety measures in place. And seems like a good idea. Here's the actual Speaker of the House.
3: Congress, I think, has a role, responsibility, but the people who are providing and creating these products obviously have a responsibility as well. There is a corporate responsibility and an expectation that they will provide safe product.
0: Yeah, a corporate responsibility that they're going to provide a safe product. That's been normal in the United States for decades, certainly, and the responsible adult in the conversation, who is the Speaker of the House and who is a Republican, is being rational and adult and saying, well, we're going to sit down with the people in the industry and we're going to discuss what you, and they're going to be the smartest people on the subject. And you don't just have lefties in there. You have to have adult and rational people in there, too. So not a lot of Democrats. You can have a couple, but you can't let them take over. Pretty amazing stuff. So there it is. We have a responsibility. Safe products. Been the case forever and ever. So we're going to bring in the corporate kingpins, and we're going to talk to them about how we do that. Here's the Speaker of the House, Mike Johnson.
3: We have to be very careful about this, as I've explained and many people have explained. We have to maintain our edge over China. That's what the president is laser focused on, and we are as well, because as it is said, whoever achieves automated general intelligence first probably has an edge over everybody else around the world.
0: And wins the century. You know, the Chinese are planning on conquering the world in the 21st century and enslaving the world under communism. Democrats don't know what these words mean. So there's nothing. He's just hysterical. No, they killed 50 million to 75 million of their own people. And they're coming for you. And that's not even an embellishment. That's no joke. Speaker of the House, and again, the President of the United States is doing plenty. The Vice President of the United States is headed to Capitol Hill today to meet with Republican leaders on Capitol Hill on this very topic and plot a strategy forward. But the idiot Democrats and the corrupt Hakeem Jeffries, we've got to do something. We've got to do something. We've got to hold on to our phony baloney jobs. And then again, it's what Mel Brooks used to do as comedy. These people now have made normal in politics. Here's the Speaker of the House talking about the President of the United States and how they've already lined up. They've got a plan in place to meet with the industry leaders, the creators of artificial intelligence, to sit down with computer and internet security experts and the AI experts and sit down and sort it out. But the Democrats, Hakeem Jeffries, just want to panic and do something stupid and pointless that will turn out to be a big mistake 20 minutes later. Here's the Speaker of the House.
3: I call for a meeting of the platform providers. I think the president is going to summon everyone together, probably at the White House. I expect that happens end of this week or early next week. That's that that hasn't been scheduled yet, but it's in process. There'll be a deliberate discussion about the responsibility of the companies to maintain safety and what role, if any, the government has to play in that.
0: And what role, if any, the government has to play. It couldn't be more rational. Couldn't be more adult. Everything he said is perfectly reasonable. And the president and the Republican leadership, pulling together the industry leaders, the people creating this technology, going to sit down probably at the White House, he said. Vice President is on Capitol Hill today meeting on this very topic with Republican leaders. And Hakeem Jeffries just wanted to, Donald Trump doesn't want to do anything. We got to do something to hold on to our phony bloody jobs. We got to be phony. We got so fake and we're going to do something. What are you going to do? Something. They're going to do something. Because these people, can I just say, these people are, they're terrible, horrible leaders. All right, let's see. Let me look at the clock. Let's go to the telephones. I'm getting message here. Jimmy Carter also pronounced it nuclear, too. It's true, and he was trained as a nuclear engineer by the Navy. He was a nuclear engineer trained as such by the United States Navy. And Jimmy Carter, all his life, said nuclear. Nuclear. All right, let's go back to the telephones. Let's see. Let's go to Alan calling from Chicago, Illinois. Alan, you're on the Chris Plant Show.
4: Good morning, Chris. This situation reminds me of the 70s negotiations with the Soviets over nuclear arms. Harold Brown made the following statement. We build, they build. We stop building, they build. Trusting China is like trusting a rapist with your sister. To me, it's insane. And the idea that regulation is the answer, regulation is the hurdle that the big boys want in front of the small fries. And, you know, it's also a mechanism that politicians use to garner monies and favors from the big shots in industry. You know, is regulation a benefit to us? Well, if it is, why is Trump reducing regulation vigorously? Because it becomes a barrier to the next generation of producers.
0: Yeah. And your Harold Brown was Secretary of Defense in the 1970s.
4: Yes, sir.
0: And and it's true, the Soviet, because they're commies. You'd try to cut a deal. You know, Richard Nixon cut a couple of deals with them, the SALT treaties, strategic arms limitation treaties, SALT I and SALT II. Then Ronald Reagan, who they called a horrible warmonger who was going to get us all killed in a nuclear war, came along, and he was the first president to do what? To do what, Alan? To reduce the number of nuclear weapons on Earth with the START treaty, the Strategic Arms Reduction Treaty, and Ronald Reagan reduced the number of nuclear arms. But it was always true that you could never trust the Soviet Union. It was, remember, you remember Ronald Reagan's line about that, right, Ellen?
4: Exactly.
0: Trust but verify. Dobiai no provii in Russian. Dobiai no provii, which means trust but verify. And President Reagan was walking around saying Dobiai no provii and trust but verify. And you cut a deal with the commies, but you can't trust them any farther than you can throw them. So you've got to, and that's the Soviet Union, USSR, just as true of the communist Chinese and Xi Jinping, who they murdered even more people than the USSR. They're also the worst environmental offenders in the history of the world. The Soviet Union and the Communist Chinese, the worst environmental offenders in the history of the world. And there's really no there's no debating that. Even lefties don't argue that anymore. Biggest polluters ever. And the Democrats, they're much closer to the Soviet Union on the political spectrum today than they are certainly to Donald Trump and certainly to Ronald Reagan. But honestly, even to John F. Kennedy, when it comes to the political spectrum, today's Democrats are closer to Khrushchev than they are to John F. Kennedy.
4: Chris,
0: am I right? Yeah, Ellen.
4: Chris, who is their loudest voice? You know, who's the McNamara, the leader of the band? Sanders.
0: Yeah.
4: Where did he honeymoon?
0: Yeah, Soviet Union, the USSR.
4: Is he an agent of influence?
0: Yeah, right, exactly. Yeah. Yes, he is. Yeah. He's the Democrat Party. I like to say, friendly fire isn't, common sense isn't, and the Democratic Party isn't. You know? The Democratic Party isn't democratic anymore at all. Just crazy out there. These people, can I say? Alan, good stuff. You're right, 1970s and the 1970s. Defense Secretary, good stuff, and USSR and trusting China. That's right. And they're going to do everything they can to undermine the world because they're planning, they've said it out loud, planning on conquering planet Earth in the 21st century. We're already a quarter of way through the century, and they're coming for more, aren't they, Alan?
4: Absolutely. They won't quit.
0: No, they won't. They won't. They'll kill tens of millions of their own people to get one more square inch on the map because they're commies, just in case you don't know anything about the 20th century. It's very instructive. And if the more you know about the 20th century, the less you trust communist China and the less you trust Putin, too. Putin, a commie, KGB, raised in the whole machine of the USSR. Bernie Sanders honeymooning with his adoring wife in the USSR. Then she came home and bankrupted that college because she's a commie. Who bankrupts a college? Bernie Sanders' wife, that's who. Good stuff. Thank you, Alan.
5: 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It's pronounced nuclear.
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0: Dun, dun, dun. All right, I hear a lot of great people on the telephone today, and as often the case, I'd like to get to everyone, but let's go, let's start. And let's go to Jerry, calling from Illinois. Geraldo, you're on the Chris Plant Show.
1: Hello.
0: Hey, Jerry.
1: How you doing?
0: Pretty good, buddy, pretty good. What do you say?
1: I have some long memory of Y2K. Everybody was panicking. Sounds like the same thing now.
0: I love it. Y2K was one of the biggest scams in the history of the world, wasn't it? I spent Y2K, New Year's Eve going into 2000 from 1999. Tonight we're going to party like it's 1999. And I was at the Pentagon all night, waiting for all the nuclear missiles to launch by accident and all the satellites to fail and all that. So I spent the whole evening going into year 2000 on New Year's Eve at the Pentagon. It was my job at the Pentagon, because the New York Times and everybody, they were all panicking. Oh, no, everything's going to, and wasn't civilization's going to die, but the wheels were going to come off of everything and planes were going to fall out of the sky. You remember that stuff, Jerry?
1: Yeah, that sounds like the current time was going on.
0: It really does. So you're not freaking out about AI then and the AI apocalypse?
1: I am not.
0: Yeah, that's good. I think that's sound thinking. I'm not freaked out about it at all. And President Trump isn't either, and I think that's great stuff. Jerry, you keep being sturdy and steady, because we need more sturdy and steady out there. Got to tell you. All right. Thanks, Jerry. Thanks, buddy. Let's go to Mike, calling from South Riding, Virginia. Michael, you're on the Chris Plant Show.
2: Hi, Chris. I know I don't have much time. One thing the Republicans and independents are going to stay home in November because they don't like Trump or whatever reason. You know, the Democrats, they play the long game, okay, in my mind. What they plan on doing, and they've said this, is if they take over the House, they're going to impeach Trump. Mm-hmm. Right. Mm-hmm. Now, that's the second thing they'll do. The first thing is elect Jeffries as speaker.
0: Right.
2: Second thing is that Trump and Vance will both be impeached, and they will both be removed. And guess who becomes president of the United States under the succession clause?
0: Well, if they think they're going to get that far, they really are going to have to move their capital to Richmond. But I see.
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4: From ABC News, I'm Sherry Preston. States can continue or begin sending out mail-in ballots just like they have in the past. President Trump tried to limit the practice, letting only those on approved lists be allowed to vote by mail. The Supreme Court, however, this week struck down his executive order limiting it. ABC White House correspondent Karen Travers has more on the president's reaction.
5: The president calls it a bad decision. He says it is a big loss for Republicans and America itself. He goes on to say that the Supreme Court really let our country down. He accuses certain justices, as he puts it, of being petrified of Democrats.
4: The president also says these are not the people I interviewed to serve on the court. They are merely a shell of their original selves. On Capitol Hill, FBI Director Kash Patel has been testifying before the Senate Judiciary Committee, including ranking member Democrat Dick Durbin.
6: He's accusing Kash Patel of protecting Donald Trump personally, highlighting the fact that Kash Patel has effectively purged the department of folks involved in those previous investigations of Donald Trump, purging folks who he perceived to be allies of those previous FBI directors.
4: ABC's Peter Haralambos. The Kennedy Center Board is meeting today and is reportedly preparing to close the iconic fine arts performance space in Washington, D.C., due to what the board says are structural concerns.
7: Commerce Secretary Howard Lutnick released new video which shows what appears to be security footage of a hole basically falling in the roof, the tiling that appears to fall on the ground there. They said that a security guard was stationed there and missed that debris falling on him by a matter of minutes.
4: ABC's Alex Prichet. Board members say the Kennedy Center could be saved through donations if President Trump's name were on the building. There's a big hearing.

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1: Local news out of Georgia. The two candidates running for governor are making these promises. Republican Rick Jackson wants a 50% cut in the state's income tax for all taxpayers, along with a sales tax exemption on some household utilities. Democrat Keisha Lance Bottoms, the former mayor of Atlanta, is pitching a plan to allow local governments to exempt sales tax on groceries, baby formula, diapers, and feminine hygiene products. And from Washington, speaking of inflation, the Federal Reserve is expected to lift its short-term interest rate tomorrow for the first time in 3 years to fight stubbornly high inflation, a move that would put the central bank at odds with President Trump's support for a cut. And finally, are you tired of the endless roulette of online dating? Well, more people are looking for love on LinkedIn. With its clear headshots and ample personal information, the professional site has become a go-to for singles.
2: Here's the official forecast. This week, very hot and very dry. Sunshine for today. Heat index is going to make it feel like 102. Clear tonight, 71 for the low. Sunny tomorrow at a high of 96. Mostly clear and 70 as we head into Wednesday night. Sunny on Thursday, we'll reach 96 degrees. Thursday, mostly clear, 70. Friday, sunshine to wrap up the week, a high of 97. Friday night, mostly clear and 70. I'm Craig Allen on WGOW.
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5: Elon Musk, Sam Altman, and the CEO of Anthropic all said they want to put the brakes on reckless AI development. Elon was like, as you can tell by my Tesla's brakes are not my strong suit, but I will try.
6: Brakes, I don't have brakes in Teslas, because why would you have brakes if you don't have brakes in them? And because Elon, and he's on their bad list. He's on their naughty list. They used to love Elon Musk. These people turn on you like high school girls. You know, in high school, as opposed to all the Democrats on Epstein Island, all Democrats. They tried to pin that tail on the donkey all over the place, but they failed. Chuck Schumer, he's from New York, apparently, and he was out there. Again, Hakeem Jeffries, he's got the Democrats all in a panic. It's never too early to panic. Whether it's a snowstorm or a hurricane or technology is coming. These Luddites are out here throwing wooden shoes into the works to muck things up because they're mentally ill Democrats.

0: And speaking of severely mentally ill Democrats, Chuck Schumer, he's big Democrat leader, and he's got that awful niece who's an unfunny comedian, just never been funny. Terrible thing. Amy Schumer, I think is her name. But here's Chuck Schumer, her uncle, and he's one of the top dog Democrats in the United States Senate. And we've got to, oh, no, we've got to save the people. No, really, we need to just attack Trump. Let's attack. There's technology coming. It's another excuse for the mentally ill to attack Donald Trump. Here's Chuck Schumer.
1: Congress cannot afford to turn a blind eye to AI.
0: Afford blind eye.
1: Today, I am calling for an all-senators classified briefing with top administration officials to address the dangers of unchecked AI development and hold the administration accountable for its lack of action to protect the American people.
0: Yeah. It's almost like Muslim armies are attacking the United States, and the Trump White House isn't doing anything about it. The Republicans, I already played the audio of the Speaker of the House saying that they're meeting with industry leaders, administration officials, congressional leadership, and it's this week and next week where everything is coming together. Now, they're acting like we should be in a panic, like the building is on fire, and, you know, jihadis crashed airplanes into the building, and we've got no place to be, but they just, and Trump, and he's not being responsible because he's not panic and in a flop sweat of transgender mental illness. Just extraordinary stuff. Yeah, and again, Hakim and Schumer, if they're in the Middle East, they'd be at war with one another. Only in America do we have that sort of stuff, Don King used to say. Just extraordinary. These people, can I just say, these people? They're truly awful. They genuinely are. You can't believe a thing they're saying at any point. And now let's go because this one kind of got us chuckling. Jake Tapper, longtime Clintonista Democrat activist, posing as a legitimate journalist at CNN, and Gavin Newsom invited him on a date. They went on a date, and so they were out in Montana fishing. You know, fly fishing, because what else would you do? And we got Gavin Newsom, who's where did he make all his money? Where did he steal all his money anyway? Every fortune there's a crime, and every great fortune there's a great crime. I think that actually might apply to Gavin Newsom, but get a load of this, because Gavin Newsom and Jake Tapper, his buddy, they're fishing buddies from CNN. They're not really, but they do a good act. It's all acting. It's all television. Gavin Newsom and Jake Tapper put on their waders, and they got into the Bitterroot River in Montana, which I think that's where they shot the movie, A River Runs Through It. A River Runs Through It. Oh, my friend Brian rephrased the River Runs Through It thing. I made it more impolite. But listen to this, because they're out there in the Bitterroot River in Montana, and there are cameras all over the place, and they've got wireless microphones on them, and they're saying, hey, buddy, hey, I'm Jake Tapper from CNN. I brought my waders so I could get in deep with you, buddy boy. Little back rub, maybe, and they're in the river, and they say, well, sure, Jake, old buddy, old pal. I know you from all the Clinton events where we hung out together. Jake Tapper and Gavin Newsom, CNN and Democrat California. And Gavin Newsom has been kind of soft running for president for months and months now. It's like a soft open at a restaurant where you just invite your friends and family. And so far, Gavin Newsom has just been running with friends and family, which means the entirety of the news media, and Jake Tapper, and invited Jake Tapper and CNN out so they could look real casual and relaxed. And they, gosh, aren't you going to run for president, Gavin Newsom? Because you're so handsome that Jake Tapper wants to date him in the woods. And he said, well, sure, my good old buddy Jake Tapper, you betcha. And said, well, what if Kamala Harris decides that she's going to run for president? What then? Because you're a white man, and you know, all the women you knocked up aside from your wife, probably a heterosexual white man, not even LGBTQ. And of course, Kamala Harris, she is Indian and black, and she's a woman, as far as we can tell. She cackles and drinks too much. So, You know, I wonder if she were president, would she still hang out in bars late at night on weekends, drinking heavily and stuff? But here is Gavin Newsom and his good close personal buddy Jake Tapper in a river in Montana, and flu runs through it. And what if Kamala runs? Can you run? Because she's a WOC, a woman of color, and you're a WG, a white guy. So you can't. It would be against the Democrat Party's creed for you to run against. And you know, by the way, she ran for president twice and she lost. But now she became the running mate of Joe Biden because she's a you know, WOC. She checked a few boxes, woman and of color, and that's, hey, Democrats like, hey, we're the party of the Confederacy, we should pick her. That'd be ironic, wouldn't it? So they, and then of course Joe Biden had to drop out because he kept falling down flights of stairs and falling up flights of stairs and falling down on stages and forgetting things and all that. So they bumped him out, and then without any democracy at all, they declared they were saving democracy by not having any primaries, and the backroom boys declaring Kamala Harris to be their candidate, and then she lost to Donald Trump. And they're still, you know, in a tub opening veins over that, like Frankie Five Angels. But here's Jake and Gavin Newsom fishing together and having a grand old time.
2: A lot of Democrats.
3: 31 flavors. And,
2: you're not even the only Californian.
3: No, right. Yeah.
2: You got Rokana.
3: Yeah.
2: Kamala.
3: Yeah. I don't know if she runs, but we'll see.
2: I know she's called around.
3: Yeah. But I wouldn't run if she ran.
2: If she runs, you will not?
3: Of course not.
0: Why of course not. Why?
3: I wouldn't do that to her. I wouldn't do it to me. Why would I? I wouldn't do that to you. I wouldn't waste everyone's time.
0: Wouldn't
3: Who
0: do it to Jake.
3: That?
0: He wouldn't do it to Jake Tapper. He wouldn't, because, you know, they're all on the same team. They got... That sounds like they're in the hot tub together, doesn't it? With new kind of European bikini shorts, I think they're. I wouldn't do it to you, buddy, old buddy. What do you mean you wouldn't do it to Jake Tapper? What does that mean? Wouldn't do it to her. She's a WOC. You can't just have, come on. And I wouldn't do it to you, says Gavin Newsom. Wait a minute. If Kamala Harris is running, you wouldn't run? Because you wouldn't want to hurt my feelings, Jake Tapper at CNN. I'm the anchor man and all that stuff. And that's what you're telling me. So, yeah, that's right. That's it. That's what we got here. Sure. You betcha. Wouldn't run if Kamala's running because he wouldn't do that to Jake Tapper. Isn't that great? Jake Tapper says that he follows up almost because they're fishing. You got no place to be. There's nothing around except multiple CNN camera crews doing campaign ads for Gavin Newsom with the help of their buddy, Jake Tapper, who's a Democrat Party television producer. And it continued. In the river, they were up to their, well, let's just say above their knees in water.
2: What do you mean? That doesn't even make sense to me.
3: I wouldn't.
0: I wouldn't do it to you.
3: But first of all, electorally, it's a gift from God for everybody else. They enjoy the hell out of it. Mutual assured destruction. It services no greater good.
2: I mean, you do whatever you want. I don't care. But like, but like, counter argument would be like, you know, she had a shot.
3: Yeah.
2: And you've never run, and she's run twice.
3: Yeah. That'd be the approach to the campaign. Certainly, that would be the case you'd make. Pretty good one, actually. You know, that's objectively true.
0: Yeah, it's you notice they have music on this CNN. Interview in a river with a very scenic background, a very nice cordial hot tub kind of interview, and they've got music in the background because it's all television. It's all a terrible television show. I've been saying this for how long now? It's just that our political system is a cable television show, and the Democrats rule the roost like the whip-cracking plantation masses that they used to be. They rule that it's information dominance. Jake Tapper said, he's promoting Gavin Newsom. He wants that mutual rubdown in the hot tub. And so, well, she ran twice. And Gavin, buddy, come on, hot tub friend, you haven't run at all. It's time for you. She's already run. And isn't that terrible? So, but listen to this. I think this was Michael Piercy's favorite this morning, because Gavin Newsom is talking. You know how it is Kamala Harris, right, that loves Venn diagrams. And she's talked about this, how she loves, it's a little complex for her, but you have two circles like pies, and they're overlapping a little bit here and there. And, you know, in the middle, you have severely mentally ill Democrats and the thing. And here comes Gavin Newsom, and he wants to talk about the Venn diagram that Kamala Harris loves talking about. But instead, because he's a $100 million governor of California who's going to run for president, he wants to talk about Venn diagrams, too. See if you notice anything unusual about Gavin Newsom talking about Venn diagrams.
3: I just, but I know what that means. I know her base of supporters. I know her friends. The Venn diagram on that is just pure crossover. It's not, I wouldn't do that.
0: The Venn diagram on that, it's the Venn diagram. Because I guess the Chinese have taken over or something. They've got the...
4: I love Venn diagrams. I really love Venn diagrams.
0: You really love
4: the circles, right? Three usually.
0: This is the person they ran for president.
5: Huh? You know, I asked my team to you know, remember Venn diagrams, those three circles?
0: Yeah, they're three circles. Sometimes there are three circles. She loves Venn diagrams. But what does Gavin Newsom love, Mike? He seems to love Zen diagrams, which are very Asian and peaceful.
3: The Zen diagram on that is just pure crossover.
0: Yeah, it's pure crossover, the Zen diagram on that. He's got it. He's got the Zen diagram going. Isn't that amazing? Uh-huh. And also, I don't know why this reminded us of this morning, but since we were already making fun of Kamala Harris and her Venn diagrams, at least she knows what it is, and Gavin Newsom calls it a Zen diagram because he was watching a Bruce Lee movie last night or something. But we were reminded of Kamala Harris talking about her beloved mother teaching her lessons of childhood.
5: My mother she would give us a hard time sometimes, and she would say to us, "I don't know what's wrong with you young people. You think you just fell out of a coconut tree? You exist in the context of all in which you live and what came before you."
0: Notice nobody laughed. Nobody laughed. She's in front of an audience of people. She started cackling. She thought it was going to be a big joke, a good joke. It's going to be really good. But I'm telling you, these people, can I just tell you? And they ran her for president. She was vice president for 4 years of the United States, a heartbeat away from Joe Biden, who was a heartbeat away. You know, that's a fact. Just amazing stuff. And I still have Mayor Mamdani coming up, speaking of jihadis. You got a lot of jihadis. He did fall out of a coconut tree. I think maybe Kamala's mother was thinking of Kwame over here, born in Uganda. Zoran Kwame Mamdani. They need green cards and welfare for illegal aliens flooding across our border illegally because they're fundamentally transforming America into a third world country. Like that professor from Nigeria, had to flee because her father was beating everybody in the household, came here, and now she's here to destroy this place. Where do they find these people? I guess we know some of the time, huh? On a beach in Haiti with barbecue. Have they brought barbecue into the United States yet? Because we don't have quite enough cannibalism around here yet. Democrats should step on the gas.
3: The Venn diagram on that is just pure crossover. It's not, I wouldn't do that.
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9: The midterms are almost here, and Republicans could be in deep trouble. Polls show Democrats leading in key races. Tonight, Rob Finnerty on Newsmax reveals the growing threat from the DSA and the radical left. With less than 60 days to go, Finnerty says it's time for the GOP to hit the panic button. The House may go, and control of the Senate is up for grabs. 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Tallarico, El Sayed, AOC, Bernie Sanders. Finnerty reveals President Trump's secret plan to fight back. Don't miss Finnerty tonight at 8 p.m. Eastern on Newsmax. 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

0: We also have the Democrat governor of Maryland who is going to run for president because he's black and the Democrats are all racists. He was asked, hey, if Kamala Harris runs, are you going to run? Because now they all have to do the nobody thinks for themselves in journalism. And no one knows how to ask a follow-up question. Let's go to the telephones, Michael. But we've got him coming. And we got Zohran Mamdani coming up, too, because he wants illegal alien gang members on welfare living in New York. It's a good way of increasing the number of murders they have in the city. In the meantime, let's go to Daniel, calling from Chicago, Illinois, or as he's known in Chicago now, Angel. Angel, you're on the Chris Plant Show. Daniel.
1: Yo, Mr.
0: Hey, Daniel.
1: Yes, sir. Hi, how are you, sir?
0: Just great. Couldn't be better.
1: My comment was, I was thinking if I Richard Speck, and for you younger people, Jeffrey Dahmer, if Jeffrey Dahmer committed his crime today, AOC would just say something like, oh, he was just hungry. He was a hungry man.
0: We were talking about cannibals earlier. And, Jeffrey Dahmer was a cannibal and a murderer, a serial killer,
1: right.
0: Terrible person. You're right. And the Democrats would say, like the woman that murdered her three children, right? Daniel, she had postpartum depression, and Jeffrey Dahmer was very hungry. He needed welfare.
1: Yeah. And I'm one of 10.
0: No kidding. All right. That's pretty good.
1: Yeah.
0: That's great.
1: Right. I'm one of 10. And whenever one of my lefty nieces or something says something, I said, you know what? If grandma was just like you, you know, I don't think your dad's born. And then that shut her up real fast. That shut her up. That shut them up real fast.
0: One of 10. So you went to Catholic school.
1: People, yeah, of course. Just like, didn't everybody? thank you for what you do.
0: Yeah, thank you, Daniel. That's great stuff. One of 10 kids. That's great. How did I know it was Catholic school? It's a silly question. Of course it's Catholic school, but I was going to be one of 10 kids. That's great. Yeah, Jeffrey Dahmer. Cannibal. Well, who's the other? The guy, you know, with 33 in the crawl space. You know, that guy. Another Democrat.
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0: That's funny. Friend of mine, our friend Randy, we were talking about Y2K a few minutes ago. I was at the Pentagon overnight, Y2K, 1999 into 2000, and all the computer systems in the world were going to stop working, and planes would fall out of the skies, and radars and air traffic control would all stop working, and terrible things. Escalators would just stop right where they are. You know, everything was going to break. And it was a lot of hooey. And our friend Randy just texted, said, Y2K, midnight, 1999, going into 2000. Randy says, I was at the Vatican in Rome at midnight on Y2K. He said, just in case the world ended, I thought it might be a good place to be. Could be, you know, pre-positioning. You got to pre-position. Isn't that great? Just wonderful stuff. Mm-mm-mm. Yes, sir. Your Democrat Party. I didn't tell this story. I had kind of, it wasn't amusing. It wasn't amusing, but over the weekend, last week, I mentioned that one of my brothers, one of my Chicago brothers, was in town in Washington, and staying with us in our guest room. And, we had a great time all week long, although we might have drank too much beer. We might have, and that's hard to do, but we gave it our all. And, we had a nice time, but my brother visiting from Chicago, and I went to go get out and get in my car. My car is 10 years old. I think I mentioned this before. It's 10 years old, and I paid like, you know, I just rolled over to 25,000 miles, and it's going to be, I bought it on New Year's Eve. So this year, this coming New Year's Eve, it'll be 10 years since I bought it. And I just rolled over to 25,000 miles, I think. I think I have 25,060 miles on it now. And so I went down to get in my car. We're going to go down to the mall. And we're sitting in my car, and I turned, jing, jing, jing, jing, jing, and my car doesn't start. And I thought, well, that's a bummer. That's not good. I guess my 10-year-old car is being 10 years old. And my brother said, hang on a second. And he walked over to his truck, his big, fast truck. And he came walking back over with a device in his hand that is the size of maybe like half a carton of cigarettes, about that big. And he said, open your hood. And he opens I open my hood. And he attaches these things to my battery. And in a couple of seconds with this little thing he had, it's a charger of some kind, not connected to his car battery, completely just a chargeable thing. And boom, and my car starts right up. I'm like, boy, that's pretty cool. That's great. I wonder why when I didn't leave any lights on, or, you know, I don't think you can leave the radio on anymore. And stuff. And I was, I don't know why that happened. But it was fine. And then he's here for a couple more days, and I use my car, and it's just fine. Right. And then on the weekend, I guess it was Saturday, I went downstairs to get in my car, turn in my car, didn't start again. It just didn't start up. And I couldn't believe it. And I thought, well, what am I going to do? I'm going to have to call, I don't know. And my best girl said, well, you're a member of AAA. You've been a member of AAA for 20 years, and you've never called them. So, yeah, that's true. Yeah, I've got one of these cards. So I called the AAAP, the American Automobile Association, and I called them, and I said, hey, I got a dead battery. What about that? And they said, well, we will come to you, and we will jumpstart your vehicle, and we won't charge you anything because we're AAA, and you've been paying us forever and not using us. And I said, okay, fine. Use them sometimes to get a better rate at a hotel or rent a car, things like that. I've used it for that on a number of occasions over time. And where were we going? SeaWorld or something like that with a big family group. And as like $120 a head or something. And so AAA, oh, it's $4 a head. You know, something like that. So it was good. But in any case, the talking to the AAA guy, and it couldn't have been better. It was just really great. And it's Saturday. And he said, I hope the guy will be there within 90 minutes. And he's going to bring new batteries, new car batteries with you. And we'll replace your car. If it needs, we're going to do diagnostics and see if your battery is dead. And we'll check your car for, you know, this and the that. And the guy showed up, and he was great. And his name was Prince. Prince. And I said, do you sing? I asked him, do you sing? He doesn't sing. But he brought the thing, and he jumped my car. And then he hooked up this diagnostic stuff to it. And he said, oh, yeah, your battery's dead. You charge it up all the way. It'll have 9% charge. And he showed me a computer graphic. And it's been declining. And he can show me over time. It's been declining, the battery thing. And And he said, but I've got this nice German battery right here. He's got a van, and in the back of his van, he's got like 20 car batteries back there. Guess it's his job. So he pulled this battery. He said, you can get this battery, or you can get, it's like Korean, or you can get this German battery. I'm like, well, the Germans, you know, they know how to do this stuff. So we have the German battery, and he replaced my battery, swapped my battery out right in my parking space at home. Didn't have to go anywhere. Swapped it out, and then had this little device and tap your card on his device and you pay, and it was, you know, like whatever it was, $200 or something for a new battery, but it was the fancy high-end battery. And swapped out my battery right in place and didn't have to go to the dealership where it would have been twice as expensive. And he said he did diagnostics, and he said, your alternator is fine, your regulator is fine, everything's in great shape, your battery's just dead because it's 10 years old. And I said, okay, that's pretty good. AAA, America. You make one call to an 800 number. A little while later, we had breakfast. Dude showed up, jumped me, then explained, and he was very convincing that the battery's dead, and swapped it out right there on the spot. Pretty amazing. Pretty amazing stuff, I got to say. I just wanted to share, you know, it's the car battery died, and then my best girl and I, we got in a car, and we went down to the mall, you know, where the monuments are and stuff. We got some to eat. We had a grand old time. The old car battery. I've never had that happen before. I've been paying for AAA forever, and it was the first time I ever called them because I had car trouble. Then they brought the battery. And I was like, what do you have to do? You got to go to the dealership and do it. And they put it up on a thing, and they find 20 things wrong and charge you $2,000. But no, AAA showed up. Swap it out. Boom, we're out of here. Very nice. Good stuff. I liked it. Yes, sir. Yeah. So we got that. All right, now, I know it's kind of a tedious story, but it's my weekend, some weekend excitement. I'm not doing an ad for AAA, but I could, because it was pretty amazing. The whole thing was pretty amazing. I was like, wow, that really works. Never wanted to use it before, but nobody ever wants to use AAA when their car breaks down, I guess. All right, let's go to Zoran Kwame Mamdani from Uganda. Unlike the professor earlier, from Nigeria, where her father beat the whole family, so they had to flee the beep hole country. And Zoran Mamdani fled Uganda, where Idi Amin used to be in charge. He was a cannibal. We got another cannibal story, like barbecued down in Haiti, and who else? What, Jeffrey Dahmer? We were talking, because Daniel in Chicago talking about Jeffrey Dahmer. And then we were trying to, Michael Pearson are trying to remember, you know, the 33 in the crawl, all in all, another kid in the crawl. And that was a big Democrat Party activist, serial killer of little boys, Jeffrey Dahmer. Oh, excuse me, not Jeffrey Dahmer. That was the other one. He was a cannibal. But who was Michael? It was, the Chicago guy with the 33 in the crawl. Good old what's his name? I thought of it just a minute ago. These guys all over the place. And he was an activist Democrat, really involved in Chicago Democrat politics. John Wayne Gacy was, of course, that one. I don't think he was a cannibal, but he might as well have been, because he was such a psychopath. And he was a big activist in Democrat Party politics in Chicago. He genuinely was very involved with the Democrat Party. They put him out front, and then they found 33 kids in his basement that he had murdered because, you know, he was a Democrat. And that's just here there. Zoran Kwame Mamdani, also a Democrat, and he originally from Uganda. Uganda, Idi Amin's Uganda. And he, listen to this, because this is about illegal aliens and immigrants. They claim every immigrant, no person is illegal. Yeah, Jeffrey Dahmer is illegal, okay, and John Wayne Gacy, illegal. And all you guys, really pretty much illegal. Just go stand over there. So New York City Mayor, Democrat and socialist and jihadi, Zoran Mamdani. Democrats are making everything better, aren't they? And listen to this. So talking about in New York City, how the Trump administration is arguing that immigrants, and really they're talking about illegal immigrants, shouldn't get green cards to work here in the United States and apply for visas to stay here for years and years, because you're here illegally. And Zoran Mamdani said, oh, no, we're going to fight against Trump, because we want illegal aliens to get jobs and go on welfare so that they can live off the fat of the land in the United States, America, the land of milk and honey. Here is New York City Socialist Democrat Mayor Zohran Mamdani.
1: The new public charge rule expands the list of public benefits that might count against green card or visa applicants. The new federal public charge rule not only sweeps aside more than a century of established law, it is intentionally vague as a means of creating uncertainty and fear to isolate immigrant New Yorkers, to force them to make an impossible choice between meeting their own basic needs and continuing to live in the city that they love.
0: They love this city. They just came in illegally as gang members just weeks ago, and he wants to defend the illegal aliens. He hasn't called them that because he's a communist who's here to destroy America, and a jihadi who hates the Jews, and he loves the jihad. And I mentioned it earlier, actually, that the president of the United States has already, and we pointed out that they're saying, oh, there's an, what is it, 1884 law that says that if you're an immigrant to the United States of America, you should not be accepted as an immigrant to the United States of America if you're going to immediately go on to welfare and start living off the fat of the land and go on the dole because you guys, right? And so President Trump and the Republicans are saying if you come here as an immigrant and go immediately on welfare, that we should send you immediately back home because this isn't an ever-expanding welfare state, except the Democrats believe that it is an ever-expanding welfare state. And here's Zohran Mamdani. So those damn Republicans, damn Trump, saying that just because you're here illegally, the word that Mamdani leaves out is illegally, you can't go on welfare and live off of money that very hardworking Americans, you know, get up at dawn and work until dusk every day to pay taxes so Democrats can corruptly buy votes with the money that they're stealing from us. And here is Zohran Mamdani.
1: Make no mistake. An undisguised effort to strip New Yorkers of the services they rely on.
0: New Yorkers.
1: The public benefits they are entitled to.
0: Illegal aliens.
1: Families, including those with children who are U.S. citizens,
0: children,
1: have already begun to forego essential services like SNAP, Medicaid, and affordable housing.
0: That's
1: out
0: a lie.
1: Of the fear that if they use these programs, immigration officers could use it as justification to deny them a future in our country.
0: But wait, they're U.S. citizens. Why would immigration officers engage with them in any way? They're U.S. citizens. These fascists lie about absolutely everything. He is a psychopathological liar, as so many of them are. And maybe Uganda. You should go to Uganda and put everybody on welfare there. I think they have much better welfare there. Free coconuts. You get free coconuts, too. So there to fall out a tree, hitch in the head, make you stupider. That's pretty amazing stuff. So the public charge rule expands public benefits, count against green card and visa applicants, sweeping aside established law. The established law is if you're an immigrant to the United States, you go immediately on welfare. Again, 1884 law, and the President of the United States brought it up yesterday, the White House did, and said, we're going to enforce this 1884 law because we're not trying to create a welfare state for every deadbeat on planet Earth. There are 7 billion people on planet Earth, and 6.5 billion of them would move to New York City and go on welfare. Maybe that'd be funny, actually. But here's Zohran Mamdani. And again, more illegal aliens, more gang members, more crime, more murder. Here's Mamdani on the wrong side of everything.
1: The toll of this new rule cannot be overstated.
0: Sure it can.
1: It is estimated that up to 4 million people from across the country could unenroll from their health care alone, including 1.8 million children.
0: They're children.
1: None of this is abstract.
0: These kids enroll.
1: People could die.
0: People could die. People could die. Let's go down the list of people murdered by illegal aliens just in the last year. Then we'll go over the last 5 years. And all the gangs that have come in and the gang members from Venezuela, Trinidad, Aragua. Now, there's so many of them here, we call them TDA, like something to celebrate. And MS-13, the Democrats love illegal alien gangs coming in and showering with your daughters and murdering people. And here, and you got to go on the welfare because, you know, you're not an official deadbeat unless you're a parasite sucking the lifeblood out of our culture and out of our tax base because, you know, and the children, and they could die. They could die because the children are signing up for welfare. And then the children are, they're opting out of SNAP. Oh, the supplemental benefits they're signing up because Donald Trump and the Republicans are so mean. Zohran Mamdani, he's the mayor of New York.
1: As a result of these changes, the rate of premature mortality in immigrant communities in New York City could increase by up to 10.6% within just the next 5 years.
0: 5 years, 10.6. Data.
1: Denying people services does not erase their need. It compounds it, generating a greater cost to our system that will be placed on the backs of working people for years to come.
0: Not if you deport
1: Nothing
0: them.
1: Nothing about this rule will reduce waste.
0: Well, that's an absolute lie. These people, they're just psychopaths, I got to tell you. New York City has now again, you just deport them. They're here illegally. He wants them all on welfare. He wants them living in your house. New York City Public Advocate, that's the name of the person, New York City Public Advocate, and her name is Jumani Williams. It's J-U. It's a he. It's Jumani. It's hard to tell, given what he was wearing. Here's Jumani. He's a man, and he's Jumani Williams, J-U-M-A-A-N-E, not recognizable on the American continents. But here's Jumani Williams, New York City. You can't just deport illegal alien gang members and murderers and stuff.
2: The purpose of this is cruelty. That's it. Cruelty and fear. That's the purpose of all of these immigrant decisions that are coming from the Trump White House nothing else, particularly to non-white immigrants. I want to be clear about that. And I say that every single time.
0: You get white
2: Donald
0: immigrants.
2: Trump has said the only people who need assistance are white South Africans. Everyone else is left to fend for themselves. There is nothing ever that helps with public safety. None of this helps with public safety. All this does is create cruelty and violence.
0: A number of those words he has trouble pronouncing. But, cruelty and violence creates, enforcing the laws as passed by Congress. Even in 1884, cruelty, such cruelty. Have you ever seen such cruelty? But he wants, the real cruelty is that these people are bankrupting the country and Western civilization. And they are like a third world army that's invaded the United States of America. They're here to give everything that you've ever worked for. Give it away to criminals from whatever beep hole country they crawled out of a crack in the earth. Aren't they amazing? Yes, they are. Mm-mm-mm.
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0: Here is FBI Director Kash Patel, who yesterday was with the Vice President, talking about all of the illegal aliens that have robbed so many billions of dollars from us through various funds, COVID funds and stuff. Here is Kash Patel yesterday.
1: Just this past weekend, the Federal Bureau of Investigation, along with our international law enforcement partners, captured Emily Tai, a most wanted fraudster on our most wanted fraudster list in Vietnam, who had been there hiding since at least 2023. She herself was responsible for more than $100 million of Medicaid fraud. I hope to bring the same resolve that we did with the FBI's top 10 most wanted list to this most wanted fraudsters list and double that number by the end of the year.
0: Double that, not the number of dollars stolen by the illegally. Emily, E-M-Y-L-E-E, Thai, T-H-A-I. Caught her in Vietnam. Vietnam's a beautiful country. Very nice people. $142 million she stole.
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4: From ABC News, I'm Wayne Cabot. Losses on Wall Street are accelerating after the 10-year Treasury yield hit levels not seen since 2007, putting pressure on prices and on the Fed, which is meeting right now to consider raising interest rates. The Dow down more than 500 points. A meeting of the minds today on AI in Washington. Sam Altman of OpenAI is there. So is the Anthropic CEO, Dario Amodei, whose essay on out-of-control intelligence has become the national conversation. AI leader Stephen Witt, writing in the New York Times on the need for a pause and telling ABC News.
5: These risks are being seen by the creators. So guys like Dario Amodei and Sam Altman and Elon Musk, they're building these systems and they're actually a little afraid of what they've built. And so they're calling themselves for the government to come regulate them. It's a very unusual situation where a company is asking the government to regulate it.
4: Also meeting today, Senator Bernie Sanders and Steve Bannon sharing the goal to keep humanity in AI. The death penalty is off the table for Nick Reiner. The LADA saying the Reiner family's wishes are being taken into account. Reiner's parents, Rob and Michelle, opposed capital punishment. Max sentence, if convicted, would be life in prison. No parole. President Trump slamming the Supreme Court for blocking his move to change mail-in voting rules so close to the election, saying, these are not the people I interviewed. ABC's Mary Bruce.
6: Democratic-led states and voting rights groups had argued that the president's attempt to have the Postal Service screen ballots would create chaos and confusion so close to the midterms. And while this is a big setback for the president, who has long argued without evidence that mail-in voting leads to widespread fraud, the president is expected to keep up this fight, even as President Trump himself has voted by mail.
4: Oil hitting the highest mark since May today, diesel at $6.27 a gallon. 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
2: Here's the official forecast. This week, very hot and very dry. Sunshine for today. Heat index is going to make it feel like 102. Clear tonight, 71 for the low. Sunny tomorrow and a high of 96. Mostly clear and 70 as we head into Wednesday night. Sunny on Thursday, we'll reach 96 degrees. Thursday, mostly clear, 70. Friday, sunshine to wrap up the week, a high of 97. Friday night, mostly clear and 70. I'm Craig Allen on WGOW.
3: Why? 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
4: 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Swamp, a beacon of truth, is casting its light from sea to shining sea. The Vince Show. Here's Vince Colonnaise.
5: Okay, 844-484-3872, 844-4 the USA. That's the way to join us today. Coast to coast, sea to shining sea. Get in here on the program. As always, great to be with you, America. We've got a big decision from the United States Supreme Court overnight, a frustrating one, as they say, no, we just don't have time to protect America's mail-in ballots. That Americans can't be certain that the ballots that are arriving through the mail were actually only sent by Americans. Isn't that crazy? Isn't that nuts? Now, this is a thing that the president has been working on for a long time. He's been trying to make this work with the United States Postal Service. He didn't want the Postal Service in the business of handling ballots that didn't belong to Americans. And he sought to protect America's mail-in ballots, which makes a lot of sense. If you go back to the Carter-Baker Commission of the early 2000s, Jimmy Carter, the late Democrat president, was saying, you know, the use of mail-in ballots, that's the single biggest vector for fraud. We should do more to safeguard that. And President Trump said, you know what? He's right about that. Let's do it. And now the United States Supreme Court, after a long litigation process that played its way out through a whole bunch of lawsuits by the left and a whole bunch of courts trying to make a stink about this, the Supreme Court now saying, we're just out of time. We just don't have enough time to fix America's elections, maybe in a future election, but not right now. What do you mean not right now? What do you mean we don't have enough time? How did that happen? Here's the New York Times today. You ready? With a series of lies in every single sentence in this piece, but you'll get the gist of it. The Supreme Court on Monday blocked a Trump administration plan to dramatically change how Americans vote by mail in the lead up to the midterm elections. Not a change at all.

0: by the way. Not a change. It would be the same thing. You put it in the mail. It's the same process as always. It would dramatically change how illegals participate in our elections. Not at all is what the president intended to do. The New York Times lies to you in the first words. A major loss for President Trump. Yeah, and the whole country. President Trump has long claimed without evidence that fraud is rampant in mail voting. I just pointed to the evidence. Jimmy Carter said this. The New York Times said this. Wait, didn't Adam Liptak say this back in the day, Jim? That the New York Times had written back in the early 2010s that mail-in balloting was a massive, massive vulnerability for fraud. The New York Times wrote that, but they've memory-holed that ever since. The Orwellian newspaper that they are. The ruling was a resounding win for Democrats. Democrat-led states and voting rights groups, so-called voting rights groups, which had argued that the plan was unconstitutional and an existential threat to the democratic process. What a fun and demented sentence that is. It's a resounding win for Democrats. Why would it be a win for Democrats to not protect mail-in ballots? The president wasn't trying to protect Republican votes. He was protecting all votes, whatever party you're voting for. Democrat, Republican, Independent, Green, whatever. Every one of these ballots would be protected by this move. It was a resounding win for Democrats. Why? Because they benefit from fraud. The Trump administration's efforts, they said, would introduce chaos and confusion as early voting gears up in many states. Not so. It would introduce clarity. It would introduce confidence. It would make voters more likely to believe the results of the election. But the New York Times lies to you. That's a lie. That's a lie per paragraph, Jim. Every sentence, every paragraph, a lie from the New York Times. Here's another one. Still, the weeks-long legal tussle over the issue may have sown its own kind of confusion. A victory of sorts for Mr. Trump as he seeks to cast doubt on the integrity of the vote in an election his party might lose. That's what he's seeking to do, to cast doubt? Because last I checked, he was the guy who was trying to bring clarity to the freaking process. Not to cast doubt, to get rid of all doubt. Another lie. Okay, let's try sentence five. Maybe they start to tell the truth at some point in this piece. In a one-paragraph explanation, the court's majority wrote that the government was, quote, unlikely to succeed on the merits at the conclusion of additional litigation on the issue. Okay, a flat assessment of the majority's opinion here. The majority's order was unsigned, as that is typical in emergency rulings. It gave no vote count. Now, Justice Brett Kavanaugh was one of the people who joined the majority, but he wrote a one-paragraph concurrence here, meaning he's got a different opinion he'd like to share. Writing for himself alone, he said that there was, quote, at least a fair prospect that new mail ballot rules issued by the Postal Service fell within its purview under federal statutes, but that allowing those changes so close to the midterms would be arbitrary and capricious. State and local elections officials, he wrote, would not have sufficient time to reasonably implement the changes. Okay. Now, let's go with that for a moment. Why is it that states would not have sufficient time to establish protections for mail-in ballots by American citizens? Why is that? The answer is obvious. It's the left. It's the left. President Trump put this forward many months ago, more than enough time to protect America's ballots. The left filed suit. This was an act of lawfare. That's the expression. Lawfare. To grind all of this to a halt, found favorable judges who would play ball with them in order to slow this down up until now. And now you've got Supreme Court justices saying, we just don't have enough time. Not enough time. And these courts were part of this. This is what Supreme Court Justice Samuel Alito and Supreme Court Justice Clarence Thomas, the two greatest justices on the Supreme Court, have just assessed. Justice Alito, in his opinion last night, said the following. The plaintiff states, these would be the Democrat states, cannot claim the timing of the rule tilts the equities in their favor when they and courts hearing their claims are responsible for the delay. Not only was the government subject to months of premature litigation and a series of injunctions that this court later determined were likely issued without jurisdiction, the government had to wait nearly another full month for this court to issue its decision so holding. The district court issued a nationwide injunction based on claims asserted by several plaintiff organizations that likely lack standing, meaning the case could not have been brought anyway. The district court entered several injunctions months later prohibiting the government from undertaking that rulemaking. So Alito's got words for everybody. He's smacking everybody involved here. It's like, what are you doing? It's these left-wing plaintiffs. They don't even have standing to bring this case. And then you've got these left-wing courts completely out of control. They're treating the case as if it's legitimate against the security of American mail-in ballots. And then it gets to the Supreme Court, and this court dragged its feet to get an answer on it. So now when we finally get one, the majority is claiming we're just out of time. There's just no way we can protect these elections. Bull crap. It should never have reached this level, and it did. I warned you about this. Remember, Ketanji Brown Jackson indicated that she wanted responses from all of the interested parties, and she was in no hurry to get them. She extended the deadline beyond any sense of emergency whatsoever. Just get it to me eventually. Eventually ain't going to cut it. Not when the election is this close. And so we get a really crappy decision from the Supreme Court. And Justice Alito is about as ticked off as you can possibly be as a Supreme Court justice writing a minority opinion in this emergency order. It's insanity. Now, the president of the United States is also weighing in on all of this. He's pretty upset about it. He said Republicans just got another bad decision from the United States Supreme Court, one that the court system took forever to give, and then blamed it in part on no time left to implement a solution to our totally corrupt and out-of-control mail-in voting disaster, which is a laughingstock all over the world, and where we are the only country that has to endure such a nation-destroying scam. Justices Alito and Thomas, the president writes, legends both, strongly disagreed with this horrible, highly political ruling. It's a big loss for Republicans and America itself, and it makes cheating by the radical left Democrats on mail-in ballots a much easier thing to do. And now they've got an open field to do it. The Supreme Court has really let our country down. Certain justices are petrified of these crazed and depraved Democrats and are totally unable to show the courage necessary to save our America. Their horrible decision on tariffs will cost the United States for many years to come, trillions and trillions of dollars. They didn't even state that money paid does not have to be paid back, much to the benefit of entities that truly hate our country and have been ripping it off for years, unnecessarily costing us immediately billions of dollars. Likewise, the Supreme Court's decision on birthright citizenship is a complete and total disaster for America. And it's already led to massive corruption with respect to citizenship in our country. The damage done to the country is incalculable, and they know this, just as everyone else does. It is an irreparable and unrecoverable harm. The court's inability and unwillingness to do the right thing for our country will go down in a very negative way in the annals of history. This Supreme Court is bullied and cajoled by the radical left into making decisions that have set America back at least 100 years. These are not the people I interviewed to serve on the United States Supreme Court. Yeah, think about it. He wasn't joined by his own justices, the guys he picked. He wasn't joined by Gorsuch. He wasn't joined by Kavanaugh. He wasn't joined by Amy Coney Barrett. Justice Alito, Justice Thomas. Isn't it interesting? They adhere to the Constitution. They adhere to the rule of law. And they see what's going on. And they have the courage to say it. They are demonstrating a Trump-like courage. This has been one of these. This is as always, I tell you, the Trump era is a very revealing era. It's a clarifying era in American politics. It teaches you who has testicular fortitude and who does not. Who has courage and who does not. Who is fighting on your side and who is not. Who is weak in the face of threats to our country and its sovereignty, and who is not. We're learning a lot, aren't we? We're learning a tremendous amount. Some of it's disappointing, but it's very clarifying. Very. The president says that these are merely a shell of their original selves, a court that is costing the United States trillions of dollars with shockingly bad rulings that are of such magnitude that it won't be easily possible for our country to recover or heal. It is a court that will go down as having rendered some of the most destructive, hurtful, and damaging decisions in our country's history. It's not easy for me to write this criticism of the United States Supreme Court, says the president. It will likely cost me dearly for years to come. But I feel it my obligation and duty as president to do so for the America we love. Thank you for your attention to this very important matter. God bless the United States of America. President Donald J. Trump. This election integrity fight is the most important fight in our country. Because if the people don't have a say over their governance, everything else collapses. That's why we have to stay in this fight. And we have to win. More ahead on The Vince Show.
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0: How did I lose weight? And I did lean right here. I did. I love this stuff. 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
9: You know, do we have evidence of mail-in ballot fraud? Is there any evidence out there of that? The New York Times says there's no evidence. Did you hear that? They said without evidence. There's no evidence of this. Really? Here's the Attorney General of the United States.
10: What evidence does the Department of Justice have that the new mail ballot rules, which are obviously in legal contention right now, prevent fraud?
11: Well, there's a lot of evidence. I mean, well, by the way, it almost answers the question. By definition, if you're using mail-in voting, the potential for fraud is greater than in-person voting with ID. Okay, yep. So there can be no dispute that
10: what is the evidence for that?
9: Oh God.
11: Well, it's
9: who is this child doing the interview? Who is this person? Don't you have to know something about the subject before you engage in the interview? She said, what is the evidence for that? How many times do I have to cite the freaking Carter Baker Commission? How about the New York Times and Adam Liptak? How about the use of mail-in ballots to commit fraud in American elections? How much? So this person knows nothing. What's the evidence for this?
11: I mean, first of all, there's documented proof of in multiple places, red and blue states, of envelopes coming in that clearly were not from somebody who should be who was authorized to use mail-in voting. Different rules have different states have different rules on when mail-in voting is allowed. So every state, every auditor in every single state has uncovered evidence of mail-in voting where there was potential fraud.
9: Every state.
11: And so what President Trump is doing, and what the executive order that President Trump signed wants to do is make sure that we're eliminating fraud in our elections. And so there is, I don't even think that, well, and any honest broker will concede that mail-in voting, even though there are benefits, especially for people in the military, people who can't go to the polling stations, the potential for fraud is obvious. Because
10: you mentioned states. What states are you looking at?
11: Well, we're looking at multiple states, and we have been. I don't want to say all 50, but certainly multiple states we are looking at. And by we, I don't just mean the Department of Justice. I mean the entire executive branch.
9: You know, I think the president has brought up the Jimmy Carter thing before. Almost certain I've heard him talk about this. It would be advisable for Todd Blanche to wield this in the face of these sorts of adversarial interviews. Yeah, President Carter. What's your evidence? President Carter. It's not that hard. It feels like that's the kind of thing J.D. Vance would whip out. You know what I mean? If J.D. Vance was seated with the New York Times, what's your evidence about President Carter? And then what did they say? Their mouths just hang agape as they stare at you, drool hanging down, not sure what to say. You know, bring receipts to these conversations for sure, but it still doesn't change the fact that he's right, she's wrong, and this needs to be fixed.
12: She is Nicole Saganga. Saganga.
9: I've never heard
12: from CBS News.
9: CBS News. I haven't heard of her. I don't know what she knows. She's not demonstrating that she has knowledge on this subject. Maybe she does. Maybe this is just kind of that poisonous routine, you know, kind of a Leslie Stahl-esque interview where she pretends she doesn't know anything at all. There's no evidence for that, sir. There's lots of evidence. You're just involved in a cover-up. I've got a lot more to get to on The Vince Show.
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13: The midterms are almost here, and Republicans could be in deep trouble. Polls show Democrats leading in key races. Tonight, Rob Finnerty on Newsmax reveals the growing threat from the DSA and the radical left. With less than 60 days to go, Finnerty says it's time for the GOP to hit the panic button. The House may go, and control of the Senate is up for grabs. 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Tallarico, El Sayed, AOC, Bernie Sanders. Finnerty reveals President Trump's secret plan to fight back. 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
9: Okay. Hey, you know, we're getting audio in from Cash Patel's hearing today, testifying before a Senate committee. Chuck Grassley is the chairman. And just to give you a sense of how all of this is going, Look, I get the value of congressional oversight. I get that it's important. I get that members of the executive branch should go and testify. But this is a circus. It is a complete circus. The Democrats are not interested in legitimate congressional oversight. They're interested in smearing the FBI director and trying to scandalize the Trump administration. It's nothing more than a scandal-mongering event. And it's honestly a gigantic waste of the American people's time. But here's an example. This is not even Cash Patel. This is Chuck Grassley and Cory Booker going at each other. Chuck Grassley, remember, 92 years old, having to put Cory Booker in line. Listen,
19: you're going to interfere with Senator Graham, asking her questions too.
20: I certainly will not.
19: Too, as well. Are you done now?
20: I am done.
19: Are you ready to shut up?
20: I am done, sir.
19: Senator Graham.
20: Thank you, Mr. Chairman. And thank you, Director Patel, for being here today and for your continued service to this country.
21: Are you going to shut up? Is this Chuck Grassley? Oh, that's a classic.
20: Shut up.
21: It's time to shut up. Cory Booker. Finally, someone told him. Somebody told him. Then you had like crazy Maisie Hirono today. When are you going to respond to my letter? And Cash Patel's like, we did respond to your letter, lady. You have access to the internet?
20: Patel, when can we expect your response to our letter?
22: I actually provided for the first time ever, no director did before, a full analysis of not only my travel records, but Director Comey and Ray's as well. And when
20: so
22: you look at that.
20: Is there a date anywhere in there for when you're going to respond to us?
21: It's all. By the way, he just posted this recently, this letter. Did you see this, Jim? It's pretty comprehensive. Cash goes over how he is really limiting his travel. The FBI director is required by statute to use government jets in order to move about. And so Cash has made a concerted effort to limit his travel, as well as to not use Reagan National Airport as the airport of his departures and arrivals, because it costs a lot more money to do it from Reagan, apparently. So he is instead going to Andrews Air Force Base instead to do these flights. And so he's been conscientious of the expenses that are involved with flying. He also compares himself to Christopher Wray and James Comey. And in that comparison, he comes out looking great, because both of those guys spent a crap ton of American taxpayer dollars, not to be conscientious, but instead to fly like crazy out of Reagan National at tremendous expense to the American people. So Cash does come out looking really good here. Crazy Maisie has, I don't know, it could just be her idiocy that accounts for this. She has no idea that Cash Patel responded.
22: This of not only my travel records, but Director Comey and Ray's as well. And when
20: so
22: you look at that.
20: Is there a date anywhere in there for when you're going to respond to us?
22: It's already been responded to.
20: What was that?
22: It's already been responded to. That letter is public.
20: I don't have the response. Do you have it right there with you? Maybe you can hand it to me.
22: You can look
20: it up. The reason I asked that is I had a director who said that there was a report that he had right then and there, and it didn't come to me until a lot later. So if you have a response, give it to me right now, please.
22: It's public. Go look it up.
20: I assume that there is no response. I'm not going to be holding my breath that you're going to provide that response. So anyway,
21: she just barrels on. Maybe he needs to, like, do a finger painting for her or something. It's possible that she's just illiterate. Like, even if they did print it out and put it in front of her, she wouldn't be able to read it. She's a whack job. What is it with her? You know, she asks all those questions. She's like, tell me about your sex life. You notice that? Maisie Hirono always wants to know about the sex lives of every single nominee. I'm like, really? Is that how you get your chuckles? You waste time in these Senate hearings? Kind of gross. And then there's Cash Patel today with Senator Peter Welch. Who, a Democrat, and it went down this way. Listen to this.
23: Pete, do you believe that?
22: What I believe in is the rule of law. What I will always believe
23: the rule
22: in
23: of law
22: is executing
23: is a president
22: the rule of law.
23: Saying in advance that
22: are you
23: he
22: done with your campaign
23: election,
22: ad? By the way,
23: it's been rigged.
22: I want to know how your wealth increased 4,000% since you became a United States Senator. That's a magic act all Americans should be about.
23: Mr. Patel.
24: Let's knock it off. Senator Welch, proceed to ask your questions, and the witness will answer the questions.
23: Thank you very much, Mr. Chairman.
21: That wasn't Chuck Grassley. I don't know who that was. That was Cornyn? Oh. It was. You're right. I suspected it was Cornyn. I didn't want to declare it, but thank you for confirming it. Yeah, that's Cornyn. Of course. What a phenomenal dunk by Cash Patel, and then John freaking Cornyn jumps in front of it. I don't know how you got so rich. 4,000% increase in wealth? As a public servant? Do tell. Could that be the basis for an FBI investigation? I'm the guy that you may want to tell this about. What a dumpster fire. Now, meanwhile, Cash did bring some very interesting information to the hearing. You know that the FBI has captured 10 of their top 10 most wanted fugitives. Now, you might say, well, then they've cleared the list. No, the way it works is every time you catch one, they add somebody else to the list. So it just keeps being popular. But so far, this FBI, led by Cash, they've caught 10.
25: In 2025, according to the Uniform Crime Report, we delivered the largest reduction in the murder rate in the history of America. We, the FBI, captured more than 2.5 times the number of the top 10 most wanted fugitives on the FBI's list from the prior administration. In fact, Mr. Chairman, I'm proud to announce today, and I hate to correct you, we haven't captured 9 of the top 10 most individuals on our list. We've captured 10. Just this past weekend, we captured a thug down in Venezuela who is on our most wanted list and on the run for years. He has been captured, apprehended, and is on his way back to the United States of America. That's 10 of 10. Nobody in the FBI history has done that. This year is just another example of how this FBI is capturing literally the worst of the worst all around the world. On top of that, we've captured 6 of the most wanted fraudsters.
21: That's a big list, too. You know, the fraudster list is a J.D. Vance special. J.D. Vance, he woke up one day and he goes, why don't we have a list of the top 10 fraudsters who are wanted in the United States? And he called Cash, and Cash said, you know what? You're totally right about that. We should have a list of fraudsters. In fact, this is from Kansas City yesterday, Cash Patel talking about all of the fraudsters who've been arrested, which is great. This is separate and distinct from the top 10 most wanted among all of the fugitives.
25: Listen. Thanks to the Vice President, we put together the most wanted fraudsters list. And in just the last 3 months, Mr. Vice President, as you know, we have captured 5 of the most wanted fraudsters. They were on the run for a collective 4,000 days. We went to 3 separate continents and captured fraud totaling value of $2 billion, 5 in just 3 short months. But Mr. Vice President, we have even more good news for you today and for the American people, and a message to the world that we will manhunt these fraudsters on every corner of the planet. Just this past weekend, the Federal Bureau of Investigation, along with our international law enforcement partners, captured Emily Tai, a most wanted fraudster on our most wanted fraudster list in Vietnam, who had been there hiding since at least 2023. She herself was responsible for more than $100 million of Medicaid fraud. So as a result of the Vice President's most wanted fraudsters list, this FBI and our state and local partners, along with our international law enforcement partners, have captured 6 of the most wanted fraudsters on planet Earth, spanning almost every continent in the world and totaling over $2 billion in just 3 short months. And I hope to bring the same resolve that we did with the FBI's top 10 most wanted list to this most wanted fraudsters list and double that number by the end of the year.
21: That'd be amazing. That would be amazing. They were offering a $150,000 reward for her arrest and conviction. And apparently she was charged a couple years back. It was 2022. She was charged by indictment with conspiracy to commit health care fraud. Yet she's been running free on planet Earth until this FBI hunted her down. She was hit with an indictment, conspiracy to commit health care fraud, conspiracy to defraud the United States and pay and receive health care kickbacks and payment of kickbacks in connection with a federal health care program. The indictment alleged that beginning around 2019, she contracted with marketers to refer signed doctor's orders and beneficiary DNA samples to her laboratory in exchange for a percentage of the reimbursements. She was saying, send it to me and we'll give you a cut. The genetic testing, for which Medicare often paid several thousands of dollars per beneficiary, was not medically necessary and often was not used in a beneficiary's medical treatment at all. During this time period, her lab billed Medicare approximately, you ready for the number? $142 million. Medicare, that's money out of your paycheck to her for genetic testing. She was paid approximately $95 million on those claims. Yep. She escaped the country, and then she's been found. She's been found, hauled in on that top most wanted fraudsters list. Great job by the FBI here as these guys get her back into custody, which is good. Keep hunting them down. Keep hunting them down. Yeah, we've had a good testimony today from Cash. I imagine he woke up this morning and he was like, crap, I got to go talk to these guys. I've got to have a conversation with them. He did have a lot to say also about the FBI's ability to protect these events. You know, the reality is we've had a lot of big events in the United States this year. A lot. The IndyCar races, the America 250 events, the World Cup. We have a lot. Listen to FBI Director Cash Patel explaining what it's taken to protect each of those events.
25: While doing all this great work for the American people and the world, the FBI prepared for the largest influx of tourists between the Club World Cup, two F1 races, protected 300,000 Americans in the Olympics, and then across six America 250 events and this year's World Cup alone, we welcomed over 12 million visitors to the United States to attend these events. Not one single security incident occurred at any single one of these events. No major security incidents. With our partners, this is how we keep America safe. This is what happens when we back the blue, and this new FBI has been rebuilt to crush violent crime and defend the homeland. While doing all this great work for the American people.
21: Look, isn't that great? So anyway, good rundown for them. It's miserable, though. You got to go before these hearings and deal with, like, crazy Maisie Hirono and Peter Welch and Sheldon Whitehouse. Ugh, that guy. What a punk that dude is. Sheldon Whiteclub? He's going after Kash Patel, and he's doing this, like, Jeffrey Epstein nonsense. He's doing the Epstein thing again. It's all about Epstein. Meanwhile, of course, like, the left owns the entire Epstein scandal. That's their thing. And I saw today that I think it was Kash Patel shared this, and the FBI did as well, that they just tweeted out a list of all of Sheldon Whitehouse's club memberships and how he's a member of an all-white club. This is true. There's no minorities allowed in Sheldon Whitehouse's club. That's a big thing. And he's embarrassed by it, which is why it's hilarious to constantly remind people of it. And the FBI is absolutely dunking on him today. Well-deserved. Very well-deserved. If you're busting fraudsters and catching everybody on the top 10 most wanted list and protecting all the major events in the country, and the cherry on top is that you get to dunk on Sheldon Whitehouse, you're doing a great job. More ahead on The Vince Show.
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21: Meanwhile, over on the House of Representatives today, House Judiciary hearings going on about sanctuary cities. The left keeps allowing criminals to destroy American communities and get away with it, foreign criminals. And one of the guys who is defending that scheme is the Levi Strauss heir, Dan Goldman, the congressman. He's a scumbag. He's up on the dais today, and he started bringing up dirt that he thinks he surfaced about one of the sheriffs from the state of New York who was seated in front of him. He's trying to dirty up the sheriff. Now, remember, there are angel families, people who have lost loved ones, seated there listening to all of this as Dan Goldman turns this hearing into a circus.
12: Sheriff Abshaw, you said in your opening statement that you go to work every day to protect victims and their families like these witnesses next to you. Is that right?
13: Yes.
12: And part of that responsibility is to work with victims' families to investigate the crimes, like the murders, that their loved ones suffered, right?
13: Yes.
12: In fact, in your opening statement, you said your job, that every day you wake up to stand up for families whose children have been murdered, correct?
13: Yes.
12: Now, in the spring of 2015, you had sexual relations with a woman named Mirella Mascarelli at the Turning Point Resort Casino, correct?
1: Only a degenerate politician like you would bring this
13: yes
1: up.
13: Yes or no, did you?
1: Only a degenerate politician
13: okay, well,
1: like you would
13: you
1: bring up.
13: Previously, Sheriff Akshar, you previously acknowledged, quote, having a brief consensual relationship with Ms. Masciarella. Who is Ms. Masciarella? How did you meet her?
1: You really should be ashamed of yourself to bring something like this up at a
13: well,
1: hearing
13: sir,
1: like
13: I think
1: this.
13: It's very relevant to your credibility because Ms. Masciarella was the mother of a murder victim, correct?
1: You're a degenerate.
13: And you supervised that case when you were a captain in the same sheriff's office that you now run, correct?
1: You're a degenerate.
13: All right, well, you're not going to answer the question.
21: By the way, the sheriff speaks for all of us, as he says this.
13: All of this is part of the public record. And in fact, the victim, the perpetrator, the defendant, was convicted in 2014, and you testified surrounding that first trial. You then got intoxicated with Ms. Masciarella in 2015, about 2 years after this occurred. Acknowledged, admitted yourself having sexual relations with her, and then, this was 2 years later, the case was overturned on appeal and it had to be retried, correct?
1: I'm sorry to the Angel families that are here that you have to...
13: Well, you know what, sir? I'm sorry.
1: Mr. Goldman,
13: I am sorry
1: Governor
13: as well
1: Sting.
13: That my Republican colleagues have brought you here to try to represent law enforcement as somebody who stands up for the families of victims like this. And yet you would prey and take advantage of a woman who says that the sexual relations you had was not consensual.
21: What a tool.
14: Gentlemen's time.
13: That
14: is
13: a shame.
14: Time has expired.
1: Governor Hochul will be proud of you.
14: Sheriff Akshar, I want to apologize on behalf of the committee for that obvious smear attempt. I can say that the gentleman from New York has now lived down to all of my expectations.
21: Sheriff. I'm telling you, I don't know what the value is in having Democrats attend these hearings. Republicans should just do field hearings or something. Just exclude them. They're useless. They turn all of this into a spectacle. I mean, it's fun that they get thrown into the dunk tank immediately by both the witnesses and the Republicans on the dais, except for John Cornyn, of course. People like Cornyn. Cornyn rolls over for the Dems. But everybody else, you know, takes turns dunking on Dan Goldman. That's fine. But what a waste of time. More ahead on The Vince Show.
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30: From ABC News, I'm Wayne Cabot. Fed up with filling up? Well, buckle up. Prices hit an all-time high today. AAA reporting diesel at $6.27. Global oil back up near 108 a barrel. That number will get more real as the weather gets cooler.
2: Families that use oil to heat their homes could see a more than 30% increase in their bills this fall as war with Iran continues to drive up prices. Those using electricity for heat could pay 9% more. Nationwide, gas is now averaging $4.29 a gallon.
30: ABC's Hannah Batah. Truckers say every dollar increase in diesel adds $400 to each tank, and diesel's up $2.50 from last year. President Trump today is tearing into the justices that he appointed who voted against his executive order limiting vote by mail so close to the election. He calls it a big loss for America. But ABC News contributor James Sample says,
3: certainly it's a win for voters because we at least finally have clarity, and the clarity is that they can continue to vote by mail if their states allowed them to vote by mail before the ruling. It's a win for the Constitution because Article 1, Section 4 of the Constitution, known as the Elections Clause, expressly gives power to state legislatures and Congress over elections.
30: To Los Angeles, the DA, Nathan Hochman, explaining why Nick Reiner will not be facing death in the murders of his parents, Rob and Michelle.
9: We did speak with Nick Reiner's siblings. They made their views very clear. We took their views into consideration in ultimately deciding not to seek the death penalty.
30: Nick Reiner will now face a maximum sentence of life in prison without parole if he's found guilty. Donald Trump's name cannot appear on the facade of the Kennedy Center, a federal judge blocking that tribute to Trump. Less than an hour before the board of the center was to meet, Judge Christopher Cooper saying that any move like that would need Congress's blessing. You're listening to ABC News.
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22: This is Jed Mescott. How about free dental care this week? Thanks to the Peavine City Church in Rossville, the clinic will be open for adults on a first-come, first-served basis today and tomorrow. What a gift to those who need things like a cleaning who don't have insurance. The church is at 100 Spring Street. In political news out of Georgia, the two candidates running for governor are making these promises. Republican Rick Jackson wants a 50% cut in the state's income tax for all taxpayers, along with a sales tax exemption on some household utilities. Democrat Keisha Lance Bottoms, the former mayor of Atlanta, is pitching a plan to allow local governments to exempt sales tax on groceries, baby formula, diapers, and feminine hygiene products. And from Washington, speaking of inflation, the Federal Reserve is expected to lift its short-term interest rate tomorrow for the first time in 3 years to fight stubbornly high inflation, a move that would put the central bank at odds with President Trump's support for a cut. And finally, are you tired of the endless roulette of online dating? Well, more people are looking for love on LinkedIn. 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
3: All right, 844-484-3872, 844-4-THE-USA. That's the way to join us today, from coast to coast, from sea to shining sea. Jim, you see this video with Gavin Newsom and Jake Tapper out in a... They're out in a stream. They're waiting. They're fly fishing together. I should say, not well. Not well. I'm not going to pretend I'm like a master fly fisherman, master angler, or anything, but boy, I know how to cast better than Jake Tapper and Gavin Newsom. I don't even think they've ever done it before. They were flicking their wrists like they were, you know, throwing a spin rod or something. It's a very different cast when you're throwing a fly rod, you know, depending on how much space you have. If you have, you ever see those beautiful shots when you're fly fishing, like they'll take pictures of it. Of all that line whipping behind you. It's an overhead cast. You're not breaking your wrist during the throw. And they have a bunch of space behind them, and they're not using it well. They're just kind of lazily, like, wrist flicking the line. And I don't think they're concentrating on fish at all. They're just running their mouths. Also, there's the roll cast. I got to tighten up my roll cast. It's easy. Like, so if you don't have a lot of space behind you, you can, you know, quickly get the line out. Boy, I've got to go fly fishing again, Jim. We should do that sometime. It is a therapeutic event. But not when you're watching these two idiots. So they're out in the water. They're fly fishing, allegedly. And as they're doing it, they're yammering on about whether Gavin Newsom's going to run for president. Now, the answer to that is obviously yes. I don't know why they're wasting oxygen on this, scaring the fish. You know, what are they doing? But here's what they said. It involves Kamala Harris. Listen to this.
4: Yeah, it's a lot of Democrats.
5: 31 you know, flavors. And
4: you're not even the only Californian.
5: No, right. Yeah.
4: You got Rokana.
5: Yeah.
4: Kamala.
5: Yeah. I don't know if she runs, but we'll see.
4: I know she's called around.
5: Yeah. But I wouldn't run if she ran.
4: If she runs, you will not?
5: Of course not. Why would I? I wouldn't do that to her. I wouldn't do it to me. Why would I? I wouldn't do that to you. I wouldn't waste everyone's time. Who needs that?
4: What do you mean? That doesn't even make sense to me.
5: I wouldn't. But first of all, electorally, it's a gift from God for everybody else. They enjoy the hell out of it. Mutual assured destruction. It services no greater good.
4: I mean, you do whatever you want. I don't care. But like, but like, counter argument would be like, you know, she had a shot.
5: Yeah.
4: And you've never run, and she's run twice.
5: Yeah. That'd be the approach to the campaign, certainly. That would be the case you'd make. Pretty good one, actually. You know, that's objectively true. But I know what that means. I know her base of supporters. I know her friends. The Venn diagram on that is just pure what? Crossover.
3: Wait.
5: It's not, I wouldn't do that to, I wouldn't do that.
3: I'm sorry. Did you hear the end of that? Did you hear what he said?

0: I know her supporters. I know her friends. Yeah, the Zen diagram on that. The Zen diagram? Whoever heard of a Zen diagram? It's not even a thing. It's a Venn diagram, you over-greased whack job. It's the Zen diagram.
1: Maybe it's just a really peaceful diagram.
0: It's a peaceful diagram. What is he talking about?
2: Like, that would be the case you'd make. Pretty good one, actually. You know, that's objectively true. I just, but I know what that means. I know her base of supporters. I know her friends. The Zen diagram on that is just pure crossover.
0: Oh, my gosh. I hope they run against each other. Two idiots. Two idiots, neither of whom know what a Venn diagram even is. I don't know. How is it possible that both of them have Venn diagram obsessions? So he doesn't know what a Zen... He says it's a Zen diagram. And then there's Kamala. You remember Kamala? She doesn't even know what a Venn diagram is. She thinks the minimum number of circles you need are three.
3: Through the lens of something I love, which is to always think about complex issues through the frame of a Venn diagram. I love Venn diagrams. I love. I do. I love Venn diagrams. So
4: see what I'm saying? It's nerdy. I'm just saying.
3: So the three circles, and you can do more. Nobody says a Venn diagram has to only be three circles, right?
0: What? Has she ever made a Venn diagram in her life? What are you talking? Usually, you can start with two. You don't have to have three. These people have no idea about anything. The only thing they care about is power. It's the only thing. They will lie to you about everything, even simple things that school children know. Venn diagrams require three circles. You can have more. And then you've got Gavin Newsom, the Zen diagram. There's a lot of intersection there. These people know nothing. Gavin Newsom lied to a voter as she desperately tried to figure out a way out of her situation. Her house burns down. She approaches Gavin Newsom and says, what can you do about this? Can you tell the president? I'm literally on the phone with him right now. Remember that? And she says, oh, can I talk to him? You're on the phone. Can I speak to the president? He's like, I can't reach him. I don't have a signal. Well, then how are you literally on the phone with him, you greasy liar? But what are we to make of this audio? Now, first and foremost, he's running. But secondly, do you get the impression that Kamala has already... So there's one of two other ways to view this. Kamala has ruled out that she's going to run for president of the United States. The Gavin Newsom is speaking about this with a degree of confidence already. Hear him early in that clip. He's like, I don't think she's going to do it. I don't think so. And then the threat. You hear the threat, Jim? He goes, if she does, it's mutually assured destruction. Mutually, what does that mean? So he's got the goods on Kamala Harris. He didn't want to share them with you before. He wasn't directly involved. So for the good of the country, he didn't want you to know. But now that if she runs for president against him, then he will deploy his destructive weaponry against her. Only if it benefits him. It's mutually assured destruction. Now, imagine if these were two normal, functioning, and decent people. Then they would just say, hey, may the best person win. You know, you would just run against each other, try and make the better case. You wouldn't have to destroy the other person. Gavin Newsom is promising, I will destroy Kamala Harris. That's in this clip. I'm going to destroy Kamala should she run. That's who these people are. You know, Kamala is, as of this moment, allegedly the front runner. The front runner. Democrats saw her lose in spectacular fashion, and they thought to themselves, more of that, please. Let's have Kamala Harris back. Now, for Republicans, that would be great. I think that would be wonderful. Kamala, the nominee, again, that could be very excellent. That would be wonderful. I think you'll have Democrats who are dissuaded from showing up. They're not impressed by her to begin with. They won't be impressed by a second attempt. It would be amazing. It would be the ultimate comeuppance for the Democrats to have Kamala Harris thrust upon them again. It would be pretty great. But the chatter is beginning. I saw people earlier this week saying that that John Ossoff looks like he's presidential too down in Georgia. They think John Ossoff is the guy. They think he's the white Obama. That he's very He's very compelling. Listen to him as they film all these videos of him where they're doing camera changing. They're doing all these angle changes as he's speaking. He'll be speaking and reading off of a teleprompter. Like Obama, by the way, reading off of his teleprompter. And the angles keep cutting back and forth, back and forth, back and forth. And they have a lot of depth of field. They're like, you know how the NFL now uses these cameras in the end zone? Anytime somebody scores a touchdown, they run a Steadicam out into the end zone. And it's got this incredible depth of field where you can only see the player and everything else behind them is blurred. That's what they're doing with John Ossoff. There's a lot of lights and cameras, and they're trying to convince you that he's the real deal. I happen to think that a great candidate doesn't need Hollywood-style effects to sell the quality of their candidacy. You know, that's a bonus. If you're a great candidate and you can be theatrically awesome, that's great. That's how Donald Trump wins. Donald Trump is a great candidate. He's great in person. Doesn't matter what device you're catching him on, your iPhone or some sophisticated camera with immense depth of field. And he can do the Hollywood stuff. And he can pull out all the stops. He just did it in that big convention down in Dallas. It was an incredible event. It was beautiful. It was so well done. It was emotional. It was captivating. The president knows how to do that. Democrats can barely cobble together a platform. Look, I know the midterms are going to be a tough fight, and everyone should stay in them. And I've got a lot more on that as we go today on the midterm battles. But heading into like those 2028 presidentials, I'm telling you, if the election is conducted even as fairly as the 2024 election was done, if it's conducted that way, I think Republicans could easily dominate. Very easily dominate. You seeing these idiots? Gavin Newsom wants to run against Kamala and he's promising he's going to destroy her. I know we have midterms to get through, but I can't wait to see what that looks like. That's going to be hilarious. A lot more ahead on The Vince Show.
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0: genius. I've got we've got some stories that I want to hit with you today. By the way, for those of you in Kansas City, I'll be headed to Kansas City tomorrow. We've got the big KCMO talk radio event. Although I think the tickets are now officially sold out, which is a fun thing. It's going to be at Boulevard Brewery. We're going to be hanging out tomorrow night. Can't wait to do that. I'm going to be joining the whole crew there. Pete Mundo and his team. Very exciting at KCMO. Super excited to get there and do our shows from there over the next 2 days. It's going to be really nice to do that. You know, one thing I want to hit with you today is that our relationship with the government, it's, you know, sometimes you see these stories that where people are being abused and you have to dwell on them because this is a way for us to correct the injustices that are going on. And one of the big ones is in the state of Massachusetts right now, there is a Catholic family who have had their daughter kidnapped from them by the Democrats who run the state of Massachusetts. And you might think, Vince, this sounds like overstatement. It is not overstatement. This is precisely what has occurred. The Democrats, the Child Protective Services people in Massachusetts, have kidnapped the daughter of a Catholic family because the daughter doesn't has been led to believe by her school that she's a boy. And because the parents refuse to play along with that kind of abuse, the child has been kidnapped by the state. This is crazy. And this is obviously the natural conclusion to the left's idiocy, insanity here when it comes to gender issues. Listen to, here's a Fox News report on the subject, on the Catholic family. This sounds like a good couple. I did a little bit of research in them. Turns out they're very busy and active in their church. They spend a lot of time assisting their church and helping the faithful. And this is the kind of treatment they're getting from the state of Massachusetts. Listen.
1: Joseph and Arlene Kutzko haven't spoken to their daughter since the end of 2024 after the Department of Children and Family Services removed her from their home. Family claims it was because of their Catholic faith that would not allow them to affirm their daughter as a boy. An emotional Joseph Kutzko reading the birthday card his daughter Sophie gave him in October of 2024.
2: Without you, I would have nothing. So wholeheartedly, fully, sincerely, I love you with no end.
1: Oh. Less than 3 months later, Child Services removed Sophie from their home and accused them of abuse. The Kutzkos say their daughter's school, Algonquin Regional High School in Southborough, Massachusetts, exposed Sophie to a culture steeped in gender ideology and blame a school counselor for socially transitioning their daughter to becoming a boy without their knowledge or permission.
0: You know, there's a full-blown war on children going on in the state of Massachusetts led by Democrats. This is typified revealed by this kind of story where a child needs to be abused or else the state will kidnap the child from the parents. It's also demonstrated, exemplified in the Lindsey Clancy saga, where Lindsey Clancy strangles her children. And the prevailing sentiment, at least in some places in Massachusetts, is that she should get away with it. It's fine. It happens. Women just snap sometimes and kill their kids. Boy, talk about a sexist assessment. That's going on in Massachusetts. Massachusetts this very year, just over a month ago, eliminated the previous 24-week limit on abortions. And now, thanks to Massachusetts Governor Mara Healey, a child can be killed up until the moment of birth. That's their attitude towards kids. A full-blown war on children in the state of Massachusetts, led by Democrats.
1: They claimed the counselor contacted Child Services. The school had no comment regarding the allegations.
3: You start with school policies that refuse to inform parents when a child rejects their sex and claims another identity. That's part of a system that starts everything down the rabbit hole. Now, in this case, the school then reported these parents to DCF. So there was a direct school to DCF pipeline in this case, as we have seen elsewhere.
1: Now, DCF has assumed guardianship of their daughter. A permanent restraining order remains against Arlene and Joseph and Sophie's older brother. Her father and mother are distraught.
4: Mama miss you. Please come home. Mama miss you. Please. I'm begging you, please.
1: And we reached out to DCF for comment, but they have not yet responded. Last Friday, a judge temporarily blocked the state from giving Sophie a high-dose testosterone, and the next court date is October 29th.
0: A judge blocked them from injecting her full of a cross-sex hormone. A small mercy in a nightmare of a story. DCF is the Massachusetts Department of Children and Families, apparently dedicated to destroying both. What a tragedy this is. What an atrocity this is. It's leading to this question for me. What kind of support is this family getting? Obviously, now this is getting national attention. It should. But what kind of support are they getting? You know, they're a Catholic family. Is their church doing much for them? They might be. I haven't heard anything to that effect. I didn't see anything to that effect. Is their priest standing alongside them? Is their bishop speaking out about this? Is the community rallying to their defense? Are we going to reunify this family? Or are we going to be content with American families being separated for this demonic ideology? I've got more on this, more ahead on The Vince Show.
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5: So we have a family in Massachusetts that's been separated by the Democrats. They have separated the child from the parents. It is a grotesque act of child separation of an American family. And the daughter has been removed from the house, not because she's being abused, but because the parents refused to abuse her. The parents said, we're not going to call her a boy. We believe in God. We believe in God's word. We believe in the book of Genesis. We believe that man and woman is what he made them, that these are discrete categories. And this would be a violation of eternal truth for us to lie to our daughter in this way. It would be an abuse of our child. So the state of Massachusetts takes her away. And this has been long simmering. Apparently, they took her away 2 years ago. 2 years ago. And they are in an ongoing and very emotional battle to try and get their daughter back. They are desperate to get their child home. And so it leads me to ask, well, where is their church? Has their church spoken up about this? Has their bishop spoken up about this? Now, one of the reasons I ask this is because, you know, remember, we all lived through COVID. We all went through the COVID era. And one of the most disappointing features of the COVID era was the relative silence of so-called faith leaders in the face of the government shutting down your ability to worship across our country, shutting down the ability of people to worship as they please in violation of their First Amendment rights, the ability to go to their churches, to celebrate a service, a mass. This was all shut down by the forces of government, as if the government is more important than God above. That was the attitude during COVID. And it was incumbent upon faith leaders to speak out about this, to fight back against it. Some did, not enough. Not enough. It was a disappointing feature of that crazy moment that we all lived through. And so now here we are yet again in another very important fight, as children are being attacked in this way, as families are being separated, as we watch as good Christians are begging in public to be reunited with their daughter who they love. And it just leads me to wonder, where's the church? The church should be there for them. There should be protests outside of this child services operation in Massachusetts composed of the faithful who are praying, singing church hymns. Now, what has that done in the past? The left does prosecute people for doing that. When Joe Biden, an alleged devout Catholic, was in charge of the White House, they were persecuting Christians who sang church hymns outside of abortion mills. So there could be costs that come along with speaking up in the face of this injustice. But if we don't, who will? If faith leaders don't, who will? Now, this week, I was encouraged to see in the state of Virginia, the Commonwealth of Virginia, I shared some of this with you yesterday, that the bishop for the Arlington Diocese, representing nearly 500,000 Catholics at 70 different parishes, had all of the priests read a letter this past weekend during the homily, during the sermon in the middle of Mass. I got to hear it when I was in church, and I was enthused by it because it was such a breath of fresh air. First of all, I love church in general, but it was a breath of fresh air in terms of the cultural battle being engaged, the political battle being engaged here. Bishop Michael Burbidge had never before asked every priest in his diocese to do this. He had them read a letter condemning these two amendments the Democrats are putting forward right now in Virginia for consideration by ballot referendum here in November in Virginia. And those two ballot initiatives, those referendums, would amend the state constitution to okay what Massachusetts has, an abortion up until the moment of birth. That, by the way, is the most radical position on planet Earth, that a child can be killed all the way up until the moment of birth. That is as radical as it gets. Those abortion positions are more, if not similarly radical to North Korea, China. Those are the positions that Democrats are taking in the United States. Most of the essentially civilized world, although that's becoming less and less so with each passing year, most of the rest of the world doesn't have accommodations to kill children all the way until birth. This is unusually radical. Democrats are advancing it wherever they have power. And they want to do it in Virginia. So that's an amendment. That's the first one that's being pushed, this ballot initiative. The second one that's being pushed is to say that marriage is not between a man and a woman. It's just a nonsensical category. It can be for anyone, any gender. You can swap genders. It can be between people of the same sex. It is a full frontal attack on the understanding of marriage as a sacrament, a government-led attack on marriage as a sacrament. In order to amend a great state constitution. Have you ever looked at the Virginia Constitution? The Virginia Declaration of Rights? It formed the basis of our Bill of Rights in the United States Constitution. It is an amazing thing. George Mason drafting it. And what do they write in the Virginia Declaration of Rights? Well, among the rights that are enshrined there is an even more robust and declarative right for gun ownership in the United States of America, In fact, I think the Second Amendment would do well to look even more like the Virginia Declaration of Rights on that subject. And the Virginia Declaration of Rights makes reference to Christian temperance, not just religious liberty, but specifically Christian temperance, with an acknowledgement, of course, that the founding of our country was a Christian founding. That's true. Vince, you sound like some sort of Christian nationalist, like a radical. I'm just telling you what the founder said. I'm telling you what George Mason said. I'm just telling you these are the founding documents of an essential state in the essential country on this planet. And there's an attack being led on all of it right now. And so you've got the Bishop of Arlington who just came out and said, hell no. But he didn't use those words. But he said, vote no. Catholics need to vote no. And not just Catholics, decent people everywhere should vote no on these destructive amendments. And I got to be honest, this is wonderful. It is wonderful to see a church leader, a faith leader, standing up in this way, using his voice, using his power to say, enough, we are fighting back. More of this. Now, Bishop Burbidge does point out in his statement this week, he says, look, we're not in the business of telling you which candidates or parties to vote for. Now, by the way, that does to me, it sounds kind of implied. Like, if you can't figure that out, I don't know what to tell you. But he said, I'm not in the business. We're not up there telling you which candidates and parties to vote for. But when it comes to these types of attacks on faith, on virtue, we will speak, he says. Now, it's good, and I hope they do it a lot more, because there's a lot of these attacks. They're all over the place. This is just one of them. But it is very encouraging, and it should be encouraging to every other faith leader across the country who's been kind of sitting back and saying, I don't know if I want to engage in this. Now, why do faith leaders do this? Well, you can see why. But some of it is that they're just trying to be the most welcoming and accommodating place imaginable. Like, we want to welcome all. You know, everyone's welcome here. No matter your opinion on anything, we just want you inside the doors so you can hear scripture. And that makes sense. I get the starting impulse there. But if that impulse leads you to conform your services to the world rather than conforming the world to eternity, you've made a mistake. You've made a mistake. These battles really matter. And you have a very important voice for engaging in them. Use it. Use it. Just tell the truth. That's all you're asked to do. That's the whole job, is truth telling. Just tell it, baby. Let the chips fall where they may. And as an eternal matter, you know, we know God wins in the end. So don't be ashamed. Tell the truth. Down in Texas, James Talafrico is pushing child abuse. He says that any parent who doesn't want to affirm that their child was born in the wrong body should be charged, that you should face criminal consequences if you don't abuse your child. This man is running for United States Senate in Texas. Listen to him. Again, he's referred to Jim. He calls himself, I believe, a Presbyterian minister or something. Listen to this.
6: There are some folks and that would think that if you deny your child's gender identity, that that's incredibly harmful. And whether or not we label it with the term abuse, I mean, it's abusive for sure. And so that's where I think some of us have concerns. And I don't want to speak for other members.
7: Are you suggesting it ought to say that it should include a person's willingness or unwillingness to acknowledge a child's gender? Or should it be silent as to whether that is abuse, whether it needed at all?
6: My just concern is ruling it out as not being abuse, I think, is dangerous and could certainly harm some of our most vulnerable kids.
5: This is disgusting. This is an inversion of the truth. This is what Satan desires. This kind of perversion of language to say that abusing a child is actually caring for a child, and caring for a child is actually abuse. It's a perfect inversion of reality.
6: The only thing I'll just say, just for my colleagues, I think to help crystallize the disagreement, or at least the concerns, is that some of us, I think, really do consider this abusive behavior. So when we talk about neutrality or privacy,
8: can you clarify the abusive behavior?
6: Sorry, an unwillingness to identify or to acknowledge a child's gender identity. We consider that
9: abusive to the child,
6: abusive and destructive. And I don't mean, I'm not trying to use legal terms, but I say that because if that's our belief, a foundational belief, then the idea of being neutral on any kind of abuse seems worrisome to us at the very least.
5: Look, obviously this is outrageous. It fills me with rage to hear this kind of treatment of children. It also breaks my heart. It breaks my heart that there are people out there looking to claim power in our country, looking to advance this kind of perverted, demented ideology. If they get power, it's going to be at the expense of children. Can you imagine? You vote for a guy like this and hurt kids? These are the stakes. It's not a small thing. This is these are massive, massive stakes. And I place a lot of faith in the people of Texas. I'm encouraged by the people of Texas. I know there are a lot of good Christians in Texas, people who will work very hard to stop this. But what's critical, what's absolutely critical, is that people know this. A lot of the problem right now in Texas is ignorance. Ignorance. I don't mean people being stupid. That's not the way I'm using the word ignorance. I mean they don't even know the depth of this guy's vile opinions and how he intends to use power. They just don't know. Why don't they know? Because a lot of it is like the ad campaign that everybody in Texas is being assaulted by includes dressing up James Talafrico as if he's like a decent person and construing Ken Paxton as if he's the bad guy in this, just as a matter of like decency and virtue. Ken Paxton's evil. Talarico's wonderful. That's kind of the messaging campaign that everybody's getting hit with. I mean, Jim, you live in Texas. It's a full frontal assault in all of this advertising. And the Republicans have finally stepped up to the plate lately. They're starting to spend some money in order to really demonstrate just how vile Talarico is and how great Ken Paxton is. But that information campaign needs to continue. If Texas voters have the wool pulled over their eyes here, then they can make a catastrophic mistake. The key, if you're in Texas or if you just know people in Texas, you have to tell them what's going on. You have to. Talarico, this guy Talarico, has said that he hates Christianity. He's referred to himself as a Christian who hates Christianity. He says that abusing children is preferable. He says it's actually child abuse not to abuse the child. He's got a favorite drag queen that he can cite reflexively. He was just asked this week who his favorite drag queen is. And he instantly answered the question. I don't know. Would you even be able to answer that? I couldn't even name a drag. RuPaul, maybe. Listen to this. This is Talafrico asked about his favorite drag queen. He instantly has an answer.
10: Mr. Talarico, so nice to meet you. Sorry, I broke my hip. I was there when you defended the drags. Who's your favorite drag queen in Texas?
11: Oh, my gosh. Probably Alyssa Edwards.
10: Alyssa Edwards? Yes, I love Monkey Mays. Thank you so much. Thank you.
5: Alyssa Edwards. Alyssa Edwards. I love Monkey Mays. I don't know who any of these people are. I did see libs of TikTok share a picture of so-called Alyssa Edwards, which, of course, is a guy. His skin is all painted yellow. He's dressed in like barely any clothing, all these yellow fur, and he just looks like a freak. And then, of course, in the picture that Libs and TikTok shared, he's holding a little girl's head and he's combing her hair. It's really creepy. The whole thing is creepy. And Talafrico instantly names him. That's my favorite. He's my favorite. He said this at a campaign event. It's not even like he's trying to hide it. He's just like, yeah, I've got a favorite. He needs to lose. And we need to do everything to make sure that that happens. More ahead on The Vince Show.
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3: Should I play more of Cash Patel smacking Democrats around today? Yeah, why not? Here's Adam Schiff. What'd she say, Jeff? Yes, he says yes, enthusiastically. All right, good. Here's Adam Schiff. And FBI Director Cash Patel going back and forth.
6: I want to read you a statement that you made about the press. This was in 2024, when you said that the mainstream media was, quote, the most powerful enemy that the United States has ever seen. You stand by that?
7: Your colleagues put that on full display here today.
6: Do you stand by that?
7: I'm answering the question. Your colleagues put that on full display by hacking around the same lies and
6: personal attacks. This is your comment.
7: And that's what makes the majority
6: of the mainstream media. I don't want to have to go over my time as other colleagues have.
7: I've answered the question.
6: If you could answer the question, do you stand by this statement?
7: That's a great picture. You should post it.
6: Do you stand by your statement?
3: The picture, by the way, is right behind Adam Schiff. He's got an idiot staffer holding it up. And it's a phenomenal photo of Kash Patel with the quote, "The mainstream media is the most powerful enemy that the United States has ever seen." By the way, the words "the mainstream media is in brackets, meaning it's not precisely what Kash said. They summarized his sentiment inside of the brackets. But he said the photo looks great. I hope you share it.
7: I always do.
6: So is it your view then that the media is a greater enemy than Iran?
7: That's not what I said. I said the media that participates in lying like you do and the baseless attacks on me and my personnel and my loved ones is the most harmful institution to the United States of America because you don't want to tell the truth.
6: By this mainstream media that you're accusing of lying, you're talking about the New York Times? Are they part of the enemy?
3: Yes.
7: I mean, I'm talking about the ones that you said are you talking about the New York Times? Aren't you and them the ones that are looking for Russia collusion?
6: Did you find Russia collusion?
7: Is it in that envelope that you held up?
6: We need
7: an extra minute, maybe continuing as long as he... Or what about those illegal FISA warrants when we and I were on the House Select Committee together?
6: I'll stipulate for the record all the insults he wants to make later, but...
3: They're insults now.
6: I don't want have to go
3: wait why the insults I thought you found the collusion he's helping you tell the story. Tell us, Senator, tell us about your victories. Oh wait, you were full of crap the whole time. More ahead on the Vince Show.
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11: From ABC News, I'm Wayne Cabot. With no time to spare, a judge stopped the Kennedy Center board from adding a tribute to President Trump. The ruling less than an hour before the board was set to act.
12: Judge Christopher Cooper Tuesday issued a written order blocking the attempt to add President Trump's name to the Kennedy Center, concluding that it violated a previous court order and congressional statute. The order says, quote, simply put, defendants cannot install memorials for President Trump or anyone or anything else at the Kennedy Center without Congress's blessing. The board resolution bucks a federal court order and a statute Congress enacted. Judge Cooper had previously blocked the president from renaming the Kennedy Center after himself, but the board voted last month to add the president's name to the building to recognize him as the person who, quote, renovated and restored the center. Karen Travers, ABC News, the White House.
11: What American wouldn't want money in their pocket? Most say no to Trump's $5,000 if the voters keep Republicans in control of Congress. 63% disapprove in the Reuters Ipsos poll, including 37% of Republicans. And while Trump has lost in the Supreme Court to impose mail-in voting limits before the election, FBI Director Kash Patel says he is sending agents to election sites this year.
7: Election integrity is of paramount importance. This FBI is not going to shy away from that effort.
11: Sparring there with Vermont Democratic Senator Peter Welch, Patel refusing to comment if there's an ongoing investigation into the wedding bash for Donald Trump Jr. and his new wife, paid for at least in part by a Russian oligarch who has close ties to Vladimir Putin. Senator Bernie Sanders says, yes, of course we need AI regulation.
13: The speed and scope of AI development in just the last 4 years has been almost beyond human comprehension.
11: Joining his call, longtime Trump confidant Steve Bannon. Trump himself calls AI concerns a hoax. The Dow is down 430 points right now. You're listening to ABC News.
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14: How did I lose weight? 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

0: How did I lose weight? And I did. Lean, right here. I did. I love this stuff. 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
1: W-G-O-W. Caroline Leavitt. We don't have a White House press secretary exactly, so they're rotating through various officials to conduct the press briefing. It's a beautiful day in Washington, D.C., so they've decided to do this in the Rose Garden, which is just feet away from that incredible new helipad on the South Lawn. Have you seen this, Jim? Have you seen how beautiful that thing? It's gorgeous. It's a gigantic presidential seal that's kind of been engraved into the stone that they put back there. It just looks amazing. I tweeted about it. If you want to check it out, you can see it on my Vince Colonnade's X account. I just said, boy, it looks really, really nice. And especially because that area of the South Lawn, that's where Marine One would have to land on the grass. And especially if things were wet, and it would just constantly be turfing up the lawn. It's just kind of a mess back there. And the president said, it's a mess. What are we doing? Why don't we just fix this up? And so they did. And it looks gorgeous. And now they've got a great White House press briefing about to be conducted in the Rose Garden today with Todd Blanch. Look forward to his answers. I've got my White House correspondent there. Reagan Reese is in the building. We were chatting this morning about all the various questions for the Justice Department, so we'll see what that yields. But before we get to any of that, I do want to share something, an update for you on the Lindsey Clancy trial. Because, you know, the lone holdout juror, the one guy who found that Lindsey Clancy was guilty, he was convinced of it, you know, because she murdered her children. He said she murdered her children. I'm not backing off of that position. I don't think she should get away with it. Well, we found out a lot about him. We found out that he's a black man. This has really upset the left. They didn't know that a black man was allowed to have a different opinion than they have. But he definitely does. He's a great man, it turns out. And now his family's being tormented. His family's being harassed on a constant basis. Listen to this report. Today on Fox, they say the family can't even leave the house. They're being tormented like crazy.
2: Hey, Harris. Yeah, we're still waiting on word from the Plymouth County DA on plans on how they intend to move forward. But as you mentioned, the breaking report here is from the New York Post describing this juror as a Haitian Catholic, and the brother of that juror telling the New York Post

0: that his brother's Catholic faith did not cloud his judgment at all in his deliberations.
1: Oh, now he's Catholic, too. Now he's Catholic. Uh-oh. So now we got another round of anti-Christian bigotry aimed at him. His Catholic faith didn't cloud his judgment. No, it would have enhanced his judgment.
0: In this trial, the brother said the family's life has been turned upside down, saying that they're getting hounded by reporters and true crime fanatics. The brother says, quote, we just had some of them from the New York Post article, if you want to pull them back up, Harris. My family cannot leave the house. They are leaving notes at my mother's house. They won't leave us alone, and we don't know anything. People have been calling me like crazy. It's crazy. The brother also says that the family didn't even know that he was serving on the jury, so it was all a surprise to them. Judge William Sullivan has sealed the jurors' names, citing safety concerns. He's impounding all of those names until further notice. As for where we go from here, Clancy is due back in court 2 weeks from today on September 29th for a status hearing. And again, we are still waiting on the plans from the Plymouth County DA to retry the case. We'll send it back to you, Harris.
2: I see a lot of ground for fodder there. I mean, for some debate, your faith, it says, do not kill in the Ten Commandments.
3: That's
2: this
3: right.
2: is going to ignite a debate. Nate Foy on the break.
1: Yeah, okay, so this is, also he's Haitian. I should have emphasized that detail, too. The left, 4 seconds ago, they were telling us, if you're Haitian, this is your nation, baby. Stay here. Stay here and contribute. If you're Haitian, you are going to contribute something great to America. Wasn't that the position that... Jim, help me out. What, didn't the left tell me that every Haitian should be here? Because they can't go back to Haiti. Now, I don't know if this guy's an American citizen, if he's Haitian by birth or Haitian by ancestry. I don't know what the detail is. All I know is that he had the right judgment on the jury. That's what I know. And now he's being tormented. Now he's being tormented. They're attacking him. They want to go after the Haitian Catholic black guy and destroy his life for rendering a judgment in his capacity as a juror. Their only principle really is power. It's the only thing. Todd Blanche has indeed stepped up to the microphone. We can dip into this. This is Todd Blanche at the White House right now. He's talking about the, as I understand it, the crime rate being the lowest in American history. The media not often telling this story, so he figures, why don't I tell them from the White House lectern in the Rose Garden today? Listen to this.
4: Just between June, mid-June, and September 1st of this year, we worked with the Small Business Administration and their Office of Inspector General, or the FBI, our federal prosecutors, and 40 U.S. attorneys' offices to obtain these charges. Between newly charged defendants, approximately 43 defendants have already pleaded guilty to SBA-related COVID fraud. With nearly $50 million in intended loss.
1: Wow.
4: And one more highlight on fraud. This is just today. Our great U.S. attorney in the Southern District of California, Adam Gordon, just held a press conference and announced just about an hour ago that there were 12 daycare fraudsters who were arrested this morning for funneling more than $10 million intended to help low-income families pay for childcare to what were really just completely bogus daycare facilities. Now, all 12 of these individuals were naturalized citizens from Syria, Afghanistan, Sudan, Iraq, and Somalia. When it comes to unlawful voting, which I expect there may be a question about in a moment.
1: There should be.
4: The DOJ and DHS are working together to prioritize unlawful voting in our elections.
1: Tell us.
4: Election integrity should not be a partisan issue. Those who are not legally allowed to vote shouldn't. And if you knowingly break the law, you will be held accountable. In just the past 10 days, the Department of Justice has announced charges against 11 individuals for illegally voting in 2024 and 2022.
1: What?
4: Or fraudulently registering to vote. What we are seeing is illegal aliens voting, non-citizens who are not eligible to vote voting, or those fraudulently registering to voters who are not eligible to vote.
1: That thing that never happens just keeps happening.
4: Point on this. In under 2 years, this administration has charged nearly four times as many non-citizen voting cases as the last administration brought in 4 years. And we're currently investigating hundreds of cases across the country, and our great U.S. Attorney Ryan Raybould in the Northern District of Texas will be announcing a big development on this topic in about an hour, so shortly after this briefing.
1: Yeah, baby.
4: So with that, I will take questions if there are any.
1: Yeah.
4: And I know it's a different environment than before.
1: The New York Times just told us today there is no evidence of voter fraud. And, of course, here you have Todd Blanche laying it out.
4: We'll start out with Caroline Downey from the National. They give you a list, guys. Everybody calm down. Caroline Downey from the National Review.
3: Does the Supreme Court's ruling on the mail-in ballot executive order present an obstacle to future ballot fraud prosecution in your view? And as we look to 2028, do you foresee a future legal battle for the Postal Service when it comes to preventing non-citizens from voting?
4: The Supreme Court's decision today or yesterday doesn't affect ongoing criminal investigations into illegal voting, no. I mean, look, I think President Trump, there's nothing, there should be nothing surprising about what we're trying to do when it comes to mail-in voting, which is we want to make sure that there is safe voting and that there is integrity, free and fair elections, and that there is one person placing one vote and that person's eligible to vote. And so you saw part of the decision was the timing and that we ran out of time because of the litigation in part.
1: That's right.
4: And so our efforts to, and President Trump's efforts to make sure that we have free and fair elections are not going to stop just in November or after or thereafter. So I expect you're going to see that work continue.
1: They dragged it out on purpose.
4: Mary Margaret?
1: That's Mary Margaret Olohan, Daily Wire. Give her the microphone. She's great.
5: Hello. Thank you, sir. I had two questions for you, if that's okay. The first, Tom Homan said on Sunday that Homeland Security Investigations is actively investigating Ilhan Omar. If she's found a committed immigration fraud, would the Trump administration deport her? And then second question is, there's concern among the MAGA base that there's a lot of ideological actors in the FBI and DOJ still that are waiting out President Donald Trump and the next possible Republican administration.
1: Great question.
5: To get back to doing what they were before. Are you concerned about that, and what are you doing about that?
4: So on the I'm not talking about ongoing criminal investigations, and so I don't have anything to say about your first question or anybody that's or public reporting about what others have said about ongoing investigations. Any ideology that any federal employee has, whether it's a federal agent or somebody at the Department of Justice or any other agency that works in this administration and the executive, is never a good thing, whether it's Republican or Democrat. And so I'm not sure exactly what you're referring to, except for just generally, but one of the things that Director Patel has been doing and that I've been doing and other cabinet secretaries have been doing is making sure that everybody that works in this administration, whether you're a career or a political, are doing work that's consistent with the president's agenda. And that's what you have to do if you're going to work in the executive. That's what Article 2 says. And so it's not something that I quote, worry about, unquote, but when we and if we learn about that happening, we'll do whatever we can to stop it.
1: You saw there was a report today that an FBI official was trying to launch a criminal investigation into Elon Musk because Elon had demanded that every federal government employee provide a list of five things they did today. Anyways, I want to launch a criminal investigation. Yeah, we don't do that. We don't do that. Cash Patel's been cracking down on that crap. Good. Great question from Mary Margaret. More ahead on The Vince Show.
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1: We got a question about Joe DiGenova leaving from the administration. Leaving, he was in the South Florida case, a grand conspiracy investigation. So we have a grand conspiracy update for you in just a moment from Todd Blanche, the Attorney General of the United States. 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
1: Why did Joe go? What should we know? Here's Todd Blanche with the answer to that question. Listen.
11: Did you ask for Joe DeGeneva's resignation? And did he tell you that he felt there wasn't enough evidence to move forward with the grand conspiracy investigation?
4: So I don't want to talk about communications I have with prosecutors. It's not fair to them. It's not fair to the process. He resigned last week. He came out of retirement to help the president and to help us, and we're very appreciative of the work that he did. Beyond that, there's been a few news stories about he said some different things to different outlets, which is is fine. I'm just going to leave it. I very much appreciate the work that he did for us and for the administration. Any investigations that he's working on, of course, continue like they do, like any investigation does when somebody leaves. And we're not going to slow down just because somebody leaves.
1: Notice how not bitter this is. Notice how adult this is. And by the way, Joe is also being very adult about this. They just had a difference of opinion. And it wasn't, despite the way the reporter worded it, it wasn't that Joe disagreed with bringing charges. Joe's never said anything to that effect at all. And the news outlets that he spoke with over the last few days, all print outlets, he's only done print interviews. Trust me, I've asked him. I wanted him to come on the program. He's not doing these kinds of appearances, not yet, at least. Eager to talk to him again at some point. The guy's, he's loquacious. He loves talking. He loves chatting. He would love to share. But right now, he's staying on ice when it comes to these kinds of interviews. But in his print interviews, he straight up said, look, I think we've got everything to bring a great case. Sometimes there are people in the Justice Department who want to go faster than we should. And it sounded like Joe just wanted to be deliberative about it, that they've got a case to bring. So the reporter made it seem like, oh, he doesn't think there's anything worth charging here. That's not Joe's position. You can read his public statements on the subject. He does think that there's a great case to bring. And there's Todd Blanche going, he's a great guy. We just have differences. I'm not going to spell them all out here for you. But you can read his comments, and he's more than welcome to say whatever he wants in public on this subject. That, again, a very adult approach. I'll remind you that John Brennan is supposed to appear before this grand jury in the middle of next month. October 15th is what his attorneys say was the subpoena date to appear before that grand jury. That's a big deal because you don't get to John Brennan unless you've gotten everything else. John Brennan would be the end of the process. So could we see a prosecution before the midterms? If they haul him in on October 15th for a grand jury subpoena, what are the chances that he appears in an indictment prior to or just around the midterms? We'll see. Remember, when we started this year, I had been hearing that this prosecution could have come as early as, I think it was February. And we've been unfortunately disappointed that it hadn't come more quickly. But it's not for a lack of professionals being involved. Joe DeGeneva's professional. Todd Blanche has proven himself as Attorney General of the United States. There are clearly some killers, in the best sense, working on this. That's the good news. Because, look, we have to bring accountability. These guys violated the public trust. They took oaths of office. They violated the public trust. They abused their power. They tried to rig elections. They failed big time in the case of the 2024 election. But it doesn't just mean we just give up on it. Oh, well, we beat them in the election, and so it's fine. No, we're not even. We're not even. You broke the law. Now you deserve to be held accountable. In fact, coming up, you're going to hear from the incredible Victor Davis Hanson on this subject because VDH stops by. We love VDH. Love calling him VDH. I think that's a great way to refer to him. He's a very, very brilliant man. And he just wrote a new book assessing all of this. His assessment is basically looking back at history. How did President Trump defeat the forces of evil? How did that even happen? How did he come back from that prison they built for him? Not allowed to communicate, could barely get out of a courtroom, under attack from everybody, including people in his own party. How did he do it? Victor Davis Hanson breaks it down. That's next on The Vince Show.
12: The midterms are almost here, and Republicans could be in deep trouble. Polls show Democrats leading in key races. Tonight, Rob Finnerty on Newsmax reveals the growing threat from the DSA and the radical left. With less than 60 days to go, Finnerty says it's time for the GOP to hit the panic button. The House may go, and control of the Senate is up for grabs. 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Tallarico, El Sayed, AOC, Bernie Sanders. Finnerty reveals President Trump's secret plan to fight back. 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
1: Few people understand President Trump and where he came from and why he's even in office better than my next guest. He's Victor Davis Hanson, the author of The Counter-Revolution, which is The Fall and Rise of Donald Trump and the MAGA Movement. He's also written a whole bunch of other New York Times bestselling books on the subject as well. Good to see you, sir. Thank you very much, as always, for spending some time with me.
16: Thank you for having me, Ben.
1: The new book, The Counter Revolution, you're taking a close look at a man who has absolutely defied political gravity. I think by any conventional standard, you really can't come back from the kind of the prison that the left and the media had created for President Trump. And yet he did anyway. Can you walk us through, just remind people of how distant President Trump was from ever coming back to office?
16: Well, that's one of the reasons I wrote the book, because I don't think there were two things we'd never seen. I don't think we ever saw an effort, not just by a political party, but by the institutions of the government, state, local, federal, and this so-called system, to destroy an ex-president and a political candidate. And I mean that in the holistic sense of psychologically, physically, financially, spiritually. And so any conceivable thing that you could imagine, legal or not, they employed. They tried to get him off almost 25 state ballots, so we would have no choice, we the American people. They raided his home and they found 102 classified documents out of somewhere between 11 and 14,000. And at the same time, Joe Biden had four different locations where he had over at least 30 or 40 classified with no prerogative at the time they were removed as president to declassify them. So we had that. Then we had that came on top of the fact that he was the first and only president to be impeached twice, the first and only president to be tried as a private citizen, first president to have his home raided. Then we had, as I said, five civil and criminal suits, and all of them, I think, will be eventually overturned. Some of them already have been. Jack Smith, he wanted to charge him with insurrection. Even he couldn't do that. And of course, Jack Smith had ethical issues of his own. He had free legal services he didn't report.
1: Yep.
16: He tried to rush his indictment ahead of the court calendar just to coincide with the election. Fannie Willis and her paramour imploded into a whole ball of improprieties. Letitia James herself had real estate problems, and she was saying that Mar-a-Lago couldn't be worth $17 million as Trump listed it. Just the other day, I think Forbes said it was worth $650 million.
1: Yes.
16: They had a bill of attainder in the E. Jean Carroll case, a special law that had to be passed by the New York legislature to say that all sexual harassment charges would have no statute limitation, just for 1 year, just so Donald Trump could be charged by her. And, of course, Alvin Bragg was told by federal prosecutors there was no there there. He tried to bootstrap that into a state case and said that the nondisclosure form had nothing to do with protecting his name or his family's, which
1: yes.
16: was the point of it. So we went through all of that. And then he's the only president in history that the Secret Service has returned fire on four separate occasions at a would-be assassin. Twice in Florida, once in Pennsylvania, once in Washington. I could go on, but we've never seen anything like that. So obviously no one could recover from that, especially
1: right.
16: someone who was a septuagenarian.
1: Yeah.
16: And yet he not only recovered, he became stronger and stronger. Each one of those things I detailed, his polls went up.
1: Yeah.
16: It wasn't like he had no opposition at the time. I start the book at his nadir after January 6th, where he was called a traitor, an insurrectionist, a rebel, a Confederate, a Nazi. And Ron DeSantis, who was really a superb governor, had just come off his great win in Florida, and he was considered the head of the, basically the future of the Republican Party. Nikki Haley was a strong, and he crushed both of those within 3 weeks about when he declared his candidacy in 2022 on November 17th.
1: Yes. And much of his own party attempted to write his political obituary after January 6th. I mean, Lindsey Graham, who, of course, the president just honored at his passing and is thought fondly of, Lindsey Graham was among those who was ready to write off President Trump after January 6th. And there were many Republicans attempting to do that,
16: including the Senate Majority Leader. Mitch McConnell said, and I'm quoting him verbatim, "It couldn't have happened," meaning his destruction, "to a nicer SOB." That's what he said about Donald Trump. Even people like Kevin McCarthy, everybody was, if they didn't criticize him overtly, they were separating themselves. Mm-hmm. Yes. And they were buying into the narrative that five law officers had been killed. In fact, none of them had been killed that right. day. One died the next day, Brian Sicknick from a stroke. The other five or four committed suicide for various reasons on into the next 2 years. The only person who died was Ashley Babbitt, and she was 105-pound, 13-year military veteran who was lethally shot for the misdemeanor of going through a broken window.
1: Yes. And also Roseanne Boyland was the other. She was a Trump supporter who was
16: crushed in the crowd. Or we don't quite know what happened to her.
1: Yes. But the only Trump supporters, in other words, died on January 6th.
16: Yes.
1: So
16: and Officer Byrd, who shot Miss Babbitt.
1: Yes.
16: He had anytime in America you shoot an unarmed suspect, that officer's name is released. We know that. His name was suppressed for almost 6 months. He played the victim, and then we found out that he had a dubious record of mishandling firearms, leaving a revolver in a bathroom, shooting at somebody in a neighborhood. So the whole thing, I wanted to chronicle all of that, show how hard it would be for anybody to survive and recover, but also as a chapter in American history when people really did think that they had a right, a moral and legal right to destroy our institutions for the greater good of destroying Donald Trump, as they argued.
1: So one more element of the depths that he was in. He had very few means to communicate with the public during this period.
16: He did.
1: He was removed entirely from social media. The legacy media outlets refused to show you anything he said in an unfiltered way. And so he devised Truth Social. It was kind of like the only vehicle that he could communicate to the public through.
16: Yes. And the one, he had a slight chance with this new social media platform, Parler, whichever way we want to pronounce the French word. And immediately when that was identified as a conservative resort for Trump, they destroyed that. They deplatformed it. It had no app ability, and they crushed that. And not only that, he was essentially debanked. Even Jamie Dimon finally confessed that the major banks had debanked him. He couldn't write a check. He couldn't do banking. And his wife's account, his son's account were canceled. So he was a persona non grata in every sense of the word. He couldn't communicate with his people. He couldn't. He was under these indictments.
1: Yes.
16: They were trying to find out. They were going to break him. They were thinking of things that are, I mean, the idea that you would list a piece of property and the bank would accept your valuation of it. You would pay the loan back with interest ahead of time. And then they would come back and the government would say, "We're going to indict you because the bank is wrong. And we think that property wasn't worth what you said it was. And by the way, that's going to cost you almost $500 million. With fines and interest, and in the case of Letitia James, that was just unheard of. And
1: so how did this happen then? So given all of the impediments, all of the things that were thrown in front of his ability to return to power, how did he do that?
16: Well, he did it. First of all, I think they had underestimated his resilience that was demonstrable from early on. He had written Art of the Deal, and then he'd been completely humiliated with the casino collapse in New Jersey. And he went into a room of bankers, essentially, and he had zero net worth, but probably more like he owed $1 billion. And he said to them, "You're never going to get your money unless we work out a deal of graduated payment and reduction of debt." And every time that something had happened to him, he had a record that it didn't faze him. I think any of us, if you had been called the names and the embarrassment that they had tried to incur on his family and the viciousness. And remember, this was a time when Madonna, Snoop Dogg, Kathy Griffin, they were talking about beheading him, burning him, stabbing him, shooting him, every type of destruction, personal destruction. Peter Fonda was saying, I want to put Melania and Baron and Melania in a cage. I wanted to get this straight and then have everybody look at them as animals and then light it on fire. It was a very crazy time, and he never gave up. He didn't seem to phase him. I think part of the reason why is he understood that there was a huge middle class out there.
1: Yes.
16: It wasn't just the middle class white worker. It was black males, Hispanic males, that they really felt that no one cared about them, that the institutions and the proverbial system were rigged against them, and that our bi-coastal elites wanted to make money with China against our national interest and their interest, and all of these new phenomena, the Green New Deal, no cash bail, DEI, mass amnesty, open borders, were all violations of either the traditions of America or the laws of America, and they were usually the victims of these ideologies, whether it was affirmative action or open borders or people in the military being drummed out because they wouldn't get vaccinated while illegal aliens were coming in at 10,000. It just, I think all of that kept him going, that he knew that he always had a large group, maybe 35% of the population that would be stick with him no matter what.
1: The great Victor Davis Hanson. He's extraordinary. If you want to hear the rest of that interview, if you want to see the interview, you should check it out, rumble.com/Vince. We had a great conversation with him. He's phenomenal. You really should check that out. Subscribe while you're there. And coming up, I want to talk to you about the another victory for the president. Ever since he changed the name of what we used to call the Gulf of Mexico to now the Gulf of America, hurricanes have disappeared. How did that happen? The New York Times is very confused. We'll get into it in a moment on The Vince Show.
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1: Is the left downplaying how wonderful the hurricane season has been so far? 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
1: Well, the New York Times is very confused today because they're saying that, you know, the hurricane season and what President Trump wants to call the American Ocean, I think it's the Atlantic Ocean right now, we may change that, has been very quiet. And that also includes the Gulf of America, which has had its name changed. It's been very quiet this year. The Times writes, this is 3 days ago now, they say traditionally this week is the peak of the Atlantic hurricane season, the busiest time of year for storms to spin up and barrel west into North America. Instead, nearly 4 months into the season and with two more to go, not a single hurricane has formed. A drought not seen in more than eight decades. In more than eight, not since 1941 has the Atlantic gone this far into a season without a hurricane. There have been five systems that grew strong enough to become named tropical storms, but none had the time or the right conditions to intensify into hurricanes. Somebody should tell AOC. I think she told us the world was going to end a few years ago because of all these climate disasters, which have appeared to have abated ever since President Trump came back into office. And yes, of course, those two things are connected. President Trump being in the Oval Office, hurricanes settle down. Clearly, that's real. There's a former climate reporter. Her name's Lucy Biggers. She's at the Free Press these days. And she said back in the day when she would do this climate coverage, this is the kind of story that she would bury on purpose. Listen to this.
28: So we are currently living through the quietest hurricane season on the East Coast since 1941. And definitely since 1966 when the satellite era began, we've never had a hurricane season without any storms forming by this late of a date, September 15th. This is really positive news, but it's not plastered over every news company's websites. There's no headlines and memes talking about this. And why is that? And I actually have a understanding of why, because if you don't know, I was a climate activist slash climate reporter for 5 years, my 20s.
1: Yeah, those two things go together.
28: Every time I would see a positive environmental story, I would never cover it because I did not want to muddy the message that climate change was an existential threat that was burning the planet. And so I never reported positive news about the weather or the planet because I didn't want not want to get people to think that we were being like giving fuel to the fire of climate change deniers or that the planet wasn't past saving. Like
1: Okay, so what she's describing, I've used this expression before, it's a conspiracy of instinct. It's a conspiracy of instinct. It doesn't require notes going out from the DNC. You don't have to have George Soros call you and, hey, you better not cover that story. They know instinctively not to elevate that story to national attention.
28: Needed everyone to buy into the fact that climate change is an existential threat. And so if there was positive news, I would not highlight it because that might fuel climate change denial or people not taking climate action seriously. And so I would only cover stories that made the climate look worse.
1: And that's not science, by the way. Science involves all of the evidence, whether or not they support your hypotheses.
28: That was me from 2015 to 2021. Today, news outlets have reporters like me that are in the newsrooms. They're very agenda driven. They think that they're reporting the truth, but they're fully bought into climate catastrophe. And so they're probably had the same minds that I had, where like wildfires, proof of climate catastrophe. Every heat wave is proof of climate catastrophe.
1: Yes.
28: But when you have a quiet hurricane season, no, don't bring it up. How about Antarctica gaining ice cover this year?
1: Yep.
28: No, don't bring that up. It muddies the water.
1: You're not allowed to talk about that. You know, it's funny. You ever notice like when we get like a ton of snow somewhere and then the classic joke, you know, people pull it out. They say, man, I could use some of that global warming right about now. And you just say that. And how does the left respond? With condemnation. They say, oh, you're so silly. Weather is not climate. A single weather event is not climate, they will say. But the second you get one heat wave, they tell you it's climate change. It's climate change. I thought you told me weather wasn't climate. And now we're not getting any hurricanes in the Atlantic, in the Gulf of America. That's great news. May it hold. I hope it holds. Because I think humans deserve to have great lives and would like to see natural disasters avoided. That would be good. Meanwhile, the left is rooting on the hurricanes. We're not the same at all. I'll be back with you tomorrow. Our live broadcast from our affiliate KCMO in Kansas City. Can't wait to do it. That's tomorrow on The Vince Show.
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18: From ABC News, I'm Wayne Cabin. America's National Cultural Center, the John F. Kennedy Center for the Performing Arts, is closing for good. Sources tell ABC News the order coming from the Kennedy Center board of Trump appointees moments after a judge stopped them from putting Trump's name on the center.
22: Judge Christopher Cooper said the Trump administration was engaging in word games and linguistic gymnastics when it sought to argue that adding Trump's name to the building facade didn't violate the Kennedy Center's governing statute that said no additional memorials or plaques should be publicly installed at the Performing Arts Center. Trump's allies initially sought to rename the center after the president. When that was blocked by Judge Cooper earlier this year, the board pivoted to an inscription that said the center was, quote, renovated and restored by President Trump. But in today's ruling, Judge Cooper said adding that inscription still violates the law against new memorials at the Kennedy Center. Peter Harlambous, ABC News.
18: Republican strategist Steve Bannon and Democratic socialist Bernie Sanders can agree on at least one thing, that the government needs to safeguard us from artificial intelligence.
29: Go to the internet right now, and with sophisticated deepfakes, you will find it increasingly difficult to determine truth from fiction.
18: Bannon agrees, despite President Trump's calling of AI concerns a hoax.
30: States can continue, as some have already started, sending out those ballots as they have done in previous election cycles. Almost a third of votes cast are done in this way. The president, though, has accused this whole system of having widespread fraud.
18: That's ABC's Karen Travers. President Trump skewering the Supreme Court after the justices stopped his move to limit those mail-in votes so close to Election Day. Today on Capitol Hill, the FBI director, Kash Patel, said the FBI agents are going to polling places this November to be what he called crisis coordinators. 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
31: Here's the official forecast. This week, very hot and very dry. Sunshine for today. Heat index is going to make it feel like 102. Clear tonight, 71 for the low. Sunny tomorrow and a high of 96. Mostly clear and 70 as we head into Wednesday night. Sunny on Thursday, we'll reach 96 degrees. Thursday, mostly clear, 70. Friday, sunshine to wrap up the week, a high of 97. Friday night, mostly clear and 70. I'm Craig Allen on WGOW.
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1: That's right. I love this American ride. Todd Starks.
2: Oh, yeah.
3: And hello, everybody. We have a terrific show lined up for you today. Thank you for making us your choice. Noon to 3 Eastern, border to border, coast to coast, across the fruited plain. So I want to start with this James Tallarico story. This guy is just, it's weird, man. Just really weird. Now, the latest information coming out about Tallarico, who is the Democrat nominee running for the U.S. Senate in Texas. The latest information is this guy now coming out and naming his favorite drag queen. And what I found interesting about this is how quickly he was able to answer that question. You know, a lot of times when you are out, and this happens to me when I'm out at a speaking engagement, whether it's CPAC or Values Voters Summit or things of that nature, whenever those kinds of things happen, somebody will come up to you, they want to interview, man on the street kind of stuff, and they'll stick a microphone in your face, and they're like, you know, who do you think's going to win, or, you know, whatever. And you answer the question. I want to play this audio. This is James Tallarico, and he was asked about his favorite drag queen. I want you to listen. We're going to play this a couple of times because there are a couple of observations here. Cut 13, please.
4: Mr. Tallarico, so nice to meet you. Sorry, I broke my hand. I was there when you defended the drags. Who's your favorite drag queen in Texas?
5: Oh, my God. Probably Alyssa Edwards.
4: Alyssa Edwards? Yes. I love Mikey Mays. Thank you so much.
3: Okay. Can we go back? I'm just going to, again, this is not like, you know, hey, Dylan, who's your favorite drag queen?
6: I'll have to think about that.
3: Exactly. That is exactly what every red-blooded American man would say about that.
6: He acted like you threw him a softball.
3: Yeah. It's
6: I didn't know we were asking easy questions here.
3: It's like, girlfriend, please. It's Alyssa. We all love Alyssa. Alyssa, by the way, is a drag performer that works with children. And it is really, I've seen some of the photos, and they're just really creepy photos. Why is it these drag queens want to, I guess, spread their legs for the children of America? I don't understand that. And it's really off-putting when you see grown men in exotic dresses spreading their legs and letting children stuff dollar bills into their attire. It's just weird. But again, I want to go back and I'll play it one more time. And because I'm curious about the timing mechanism here. Cut number 13 again.
4: Mr. Tallarico, so nice to meet you. Sorry, I broke my hand. I was there when you defended the drags. Who's your favorite drag queen in Texas?
5: Oh, my God. Probably Alyssa Edwards.
4: Alyssa Edwards? Yeah.
3: 2 seconds. Less than 2 seconds it took this guy.
6: Record timing.
3: It's like me. Ask me what my favorite beverage is.
6: What's your favorite beverage?
3: Dr. Pepper.
6: Yeah.
3: So it's like, and you know why? You know why I'm able to say that?
6: Yeah.
3: Because I drink Dr. Pepper every day.
6: It's also normal information to just have at the top of your mind.
3: That's right. So I know what I love. James Tallarico knows what he loves.
6: Yeah.
3: This is the guy who also met his girlfriend at a gay bar. I don't know of any straight men who would do that.
6: Why was he at the gay bar? To meet the girl.
3: Well, that's the question no one's allowed to.
6: I know, right?
3: Can you imagine? Do we know what her name is? We'll call her Mildred. Hey, Mildred, would you like to go out? Why, I'd love to, James. Where would you like to go? Well, I know this. I know this lovely establishment called Studs and Horses. I know it intimately. So I don't know. We're not judging the guy. I mean, he's voluntarily putting all this information out there. But again, here's a guy who thinks that God is non-binary.

0: He hates Christianity. He hates the color of his skin. He said he was coming to terms with his whiteness. We don't know what that means. But if you're going, I'm just questioning here, all you people in Texas, and Texas men especially, because I would say that if you walked up to the average Texan man and said, hey, what's your favorite football player? They would tell you right on the spot. Or, hey, what's your favorite episode of Walker, Texas Ranger? They would tell you. But if you were to ask a Texas cowboy to name his favorite drag queen, I think they would like, oh, what, huh? Or they would just punch you in the nose. I do. I'm not advocating violence. Oh, don't forget, we got to play the Arch Manning audio, speaking of violence. So anyway, people are just really puzzled about this. And so then they ask this question about your favorite drag queen, and it's like, oh, yeah, right away. It's like, what? People are just puzzled that he would just immediately answer an off-the-cuff question like that. So a lot of people are scratching their heads, and they're saying, what is up with this dude? And, of course, there are always the lingering rumors about whether or not he's a vegan, which is weird as well. I want to play some more audio. This is Tallarico. And as much as it's just weird, this guy is also very, very dangerous. Here is Tallarico, and he's making the arguments that parents who do not allow their children to transition, in other words, let's say you've got little Marky, and we'll call him, we always pick on Mark, let's call him Melvin. So you have like a fifth grader named Melvin, and Melvin comes home from school and says that he wants to transition to Mildred. And most parents would say, no, you can't do that. And Tallarico is saying that if you do not allow your child, your underage child, to transition, then you are guilty of child abuse. Take a listen to Cut 12.
1: That would be...
2: I think there are some folks and that would think that if you deny your child's gender identity, that that's incredibly harmful. And whether or not we label it with the term abuse, I mean, it's abusive for sure. And so that's where I think some of us have concerns. And I don't want to speak for other members.
1: Yeah, should it say, are you suggesting it ought to say that it should include a person's willingness or unwillingness to acknowledge a child's gender? Or should it be silent as to whether that is abuse, whether it needs it at all?
2: My just concern is ruling it out as not being abuse, I think, is dangerous and could certainly harm some of our most vulnerable kids in the state.
0: So he's making the argument that parents who don't transition their kids should have their children taken away from them. That's the argument that Tallarico is making. Oh, and then there's this little gem about how we should consider running the world. Cut number one, please.
3: What if we ran our world like we run a kindergarten classroom? Because at the end of the day, aren't we all just really big kindergartners?
0: No, we're really not, sir. We're not. And the idea that you think you are is really creeping people out. What is wrong with you? It's bad. You know, Dylan, politicians are known for, like, going out there and kissing babies. This guy would be making out with them.
4: Because he thinks he is one.
0: Please take your tongue out of my child's mouth. We're voting Republican, for God's sakes. I mean, this is insane. What if we ran our world like we were? Who talks like that? Who thinks like that? There's something wrong with this guy, folks. Just something really weird. He talks about how he loves hanging around transgender children. There's just something off about this guy. Something is just not right. And at the end of the day, all of you people of the great state of Texas are going to have to answer this question. Do you really want to be represented by a guy who eats tofu and whose gym jam is It's Raining Men?
5: It's raining!

0: Oh, my word. Anyway, well, never say. Look, here's what gets me. This is the same state that elected Lyndon Baines Johnson to the U.S. Senate. And, of course, then became president of the United States, LBJ. So say what you want to about LBJ. He was a man's man. Dylan, he used to hold meetings, like official meetings, with some of his top aides in the bathroom while he was sitting on the toilet.
1: No shame.
0: Doing business.
1: Yeah, that, doing double business there.
0: Yeah, it was number two. And now they got a guy that's actually has to pee sitting down. I mean, that's where the Democrats, this is where they've gone. So all I can say is good luck with that. And that's why I am shocked at the polling data coming out of Texas. I'm not sure if I believe what they're trying to sell us. But keep in mind, ladies and gentlemen, when it came to polling, they got it wrong about Donald J. Trump two times. Two times they got it wrong. 901-260-5926 is our telephone number. We're going to get into the Supreme Court ruling over the United States Postal Service. This is, again, another major setback for voter integrity. President Trump really, really upset, and as well as he should be. The Supreme Court got snookered on this one. So the reality is there's a good chance voter fraud may happen in some of these states. It's going to happen. And there's not much we can do about it unless President Trump decides to step in and declare a national emergency, which he has the power to do. It is a massive step for the president to make, and I'm just not sure that the president is going to go that far just yet. Also, up on Capitol Hill, we've got Scott Bessent, Treasury Secretary, FBI Director Cash Patel, and they are going at it like cats and dogs. We have some great audio from that. And an interesting turn of events in Georgia, where the former Democrat mayor of Atlanta is now endorsing the Republican for the governor's race there. So we'll tell you all about that as well. Again, our telephone number, 901-260-5926. This is the Todd Stearns Show.
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0: So it was a year, a little over a year ago, probably a year and a couple of weeks, that President Trump was on the show talking about the Memphis safe, Memphis. And during the course of the conversation, I had asked the president to consider sending the National Guard to my hometown. At the time, we were listed as the nation's deadliest city. We were also listed as the nation's most violent city. And the president said that he was not aware of how bad things had gotten in Memphis. And I said, well, it's pretty bad. And I asked him if he would consider sending the National Guard in like he did in Washington, D.C. So at the end of the interview, the president comes back to revisit the issue. And he said that he would. He promised that he would look into it. And I really appreciated that. I felt like he had, I didn't mean to overstep, but I felt like somebody needed to speak out and say, hey, Mr. President, we could use some help down here in Memphis, Tennessee. Beautiful. It's a beautiful city. Beautiful people. So a lot of heritage here. So anyway, a couple of weeks later, got a call from the White House, and you know the story. The president invited me to come up to the Oval Office to be there as he signed all the documents sending the National Guard to Memphis and creating what is now known as the Memphis Safe Task Force. And today is the one-year anniversary, Tuesday, today, the one-year anniversary of the Memphis Safe Task Force getting to work in Memphis, Tennessee. And the results have been off the charts, just unbelievable. You know, you want to talk about a success story. I'm going to tell you the success story. These are just some of the numbers. In just 1 year, there have been more than 12,000 arrests in Memphis. And let me just say this. We have a radical far-left district attorney. He smells like George Soros. And this guy, one of the big problems is that the DA's office was not going after the bad guys. So they were letting these guys, so the cops were arresting the bad guys, and then they were being let out before the police could even finish their paperwork by these activist judges that we have here and the district attorney, all Democrats. And understand, Memphis has been ruled by Democrats for, 50, 60, 70 years? We've had Democrats running everything about Memphis. Right now, there are, and I'm talking about Memphis proper, there are no Republicans in elected office here. That's how bad it is. So anyway, 12,000 arrests. And what the feds did is brilliant. They're charging these guys under federal statute. So the DA has no authority over this. So these guys are going to federal prison and they're getting big time jail sentences. But over the past year, murders in Memphis down 44%. Robberies in Memphis down 43%. Motor vehicle thefts, we're talking about carjackings here, down 57%. Now, the Democrats who rule Memphis hate Donald Trump and they hate what he did. But the mayor is a smart guy. He knows how bad it is. As a matter of fact, the mayor of Memphis, when he first got elected, this is a new mayor. When he first got elected, the first thing he did was invite the gangbangers, the leaders, the gang lords, invited them to City Hall for Kool-Aid and cookies. And he was basically begging the warlords to knock it off and to stop shooting each other. And of course, the warlords, they drank the Kool-Aid and ate the cookies and walked out and, you know, opened fire. It's just terrible. So the Democrats, they have turned a blind eye to the crime. And they're not giving Trump any credit at all. Because honestly, the Democrats would rather people live in fear. I mean, that's what they want. They want the people to live in fear. They literally defended the predators who roamed our streets. Trump did what the Memphis Democrats refused to do. He declared war on the thugs. And I'm telling you, there are plenty of black citizens in Memphis who are incredibly grateful to this president. As a matter of fact, I would be willing to say there are a good many black Memphis Democrats who are now Republicans as a direct result of Donald Trump coming in and saying, "You do not have to live like this. This is unacceptable, and I'm going to do something about it." And he did. And he did. I shudder to think about what this city would look like had Trump not sent in the National Guard. All that to say, there's a chapter in my new book, The Golden Age, and it describes the backstory of how Trump saved Memphis. It's a great chapter called How Trump Saved My Hometown. And all I can tell you is thank you, Mr. President. God bless you, Mr. President, for making Memphis safe again. I mean, don't get me wrong. There's still a lot of work to do, a lot. But the numbers are remarkable, and it is now safe to come to the city, visit some of our great sites like the Peabody Hotel and the Memphis Zoo and Graceland, KWAM. We have a nice tour. We'll give you a Dr. Pepper. But anyway, thank you, Mr. President, for caring about Memphis. It means a lot. 901-260-5926, our telephone number. This is the Todd Stern Show.

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13: Those who enter our country legally and those who employ them disrespect the rule of law. And because we live in an age where terrorists are challenging our borders, we cannot allow people to pour into the U.S. undetected, undocumented, and unchecked. Americans are right to demand better border security and better enforcement of the immigration laws. Illegal immigration is bad for illegal immigrants and bad for the workers they compete against. Replacing the flood of illegals with a regulated stream of legal immigrants who enter the United States after background checks and who are provided labor rights would enhance our security, raise wages, and improve working conditions for all Americans. I fully appreciate create a new guest worker program without making it as close to impossible as we can for illegal workers to find employment. We don't need new guest workers plus future undocumented immigrants. We need guest workers instead of undocumented immigrants. And before any guest worker is hired, the job must be made available to Americans at a decent wage with benefits, and the employers need to show that, in fact, there are Americans who won't take these jobs. I am not somebody who's willing to take it on faith that there are jobs that Americans won't take. I know that dealing with the undocumented population is difficult for practical and political reasons. But we simply can't claim to have dealt with the problem of illegal immigration if we ignore the illegal resident population or pretend that they will leave voluntarily.
14: Yeah, that was Barack Obama back in 2006. And now every single thing that he said is now considered to be what? Racist, xenophobic. This was Obama was literally spewing Democrat or Republican, rather, Republican talking points about the border and about all of these H-1B visa people coming in back in 2006. That just goes to show you how far to the left the Democrat Party has gone. But saying something like that now will literally get you canceled. Welcome back to the Todd Stearns Radio Show. Great to have you with us. President Trump is really upset over the Supreme Court. Justices ruled against him on mail-in voting. The administration had wanted to stay this injunction against U.S. Postal Service ballot rules, and it would have impacted the midterm elections. So basically, Trump is all about making sure that our elections are secure. The president said on True Social, I want to read this to you, Republicans just got another bad decision from the Supreme Court, one the court system took forever to give, and then blamed it in part on no time left to implement a solution to our totally corrupt and out-of-control mail-in voting disaster. It's a laughingstock all over the world, and where we are the only country that has to endure such a nation-destroying scam. The president went on to praise Justices Alito and Thomas for dissenting, calling them a pair of legends. He says it's a big loss for Republicans and America itself, and makes cheating by the radical left, Democrats, on mail-in ballots a much easier thing to do, and now they have an open field to do so. So the question is, what does Trump do now? And by the way, you're talking about not having enough time. That was the Supreme Court's argument. That's the same argument that John Thune had when it came to the Save America Act. And I warned you guys about this well over a year and a half ago. And I remember at the time, you guys were blowing up the phones. Oh, that Stearns, he's a worrywart. Stearns, just enjoy the inauguration. enjoy the Trump years. It's going to be great. They're going to get to it. Well, here we are, and they haven't gotten to it. And again, when we were 6 months out and Save America was nowhere near being considered, that's when the red flags went up for me. So the question is, what now? And there's been a lot of talk about Trump declaring a national emergency over the elections and federalizing the elections. A lot of folks are excited about that, but then you have states' rights folks, and they're saying, wait a second, no, we don't want Uncle Sam coming in and doing something like that. So the reality is that you're probably going to have voter fraud in the midterms. And in some of these races, I was looking at some polling data that came out over the weekend. And look, some of these races are close. Trafalgar Group really stunned by the Trafalgar Group polling because they have Democrats winning where Democrats typically don't win. And the problem is they outsampled or oversampled the Republicans by four points. And that tells me that, you know, again, we've just got some unhappy Republicans out there. You folks, we're going to have to get over this. I mean, you can, if you want to punish, if you want to punish the Republicans, there are plenty of ways to do it, but this is not the one. We've got to save the presidency. But anyway, want to share this with you. This is the latest polling from the Trafalgar Group. Our good buddy Robert Cahaly, he does a lot with Hannity. You see him on Fox all the time. Cahaly in Georgia has the Senate race in the Democrat column. Senator Ossoff is at 49%. Mike Collins, 42% of the vote. What's going on there, you folks in Georgia? What's going on? In North Carolina, Roy Cooper, 48% of the vote. Michael Whatley at 42%. And again, they oversampled Republicans here. So these all should be pro-Republican polls, and it's anything but. Looking at the Michigan Senate race, a little bit closer, but Abdul El Sayed in Michigan leading Mike Rogers right now, 46% to 44%. This is according to Trafalgar. So there you have it, ladies and gentlemen. And it's a tough situation. So we got to make sure that we get out the vote. Especially, look, if it's super close and you've got Democrats getting out the dead people vote, we may have some problems there. So just pay attention. 901-260-5926 is our telephone number. That's 901-260-5926. FBI Director Kash Patel testifying before the Senate today. Oh, this is a beaut. The FBI director going after Senator Peter Welch, who is a Democrat. Take a listen to Cut 24.
15: FBI in the Trump administration. That's what this is about. Do you pledge that you will not in any way interfere in the will of the American people when they go to the polls in November?
16: I pledge unequivocally that I will not participate in your charade of lies.
15: Then why are you being such a panderer to President Trump, who's still claiming that he won the 2020 election and who has said the only way Democrats can win in 2026 is if they cheat? Do you believe that?
16: What I believe in is the rule of law. What I will always believe
15: the rule of
16: is
15: law
16: executing
15: is the president
16: the rule of law.
15: Saying in advance that
16: are you done
15: loses
16: with your campaign
15: election,
16: ad? By the way,
15: it's been rigged.
16: I want to know how your wealth increased 4,000% since you became a United Ooh. States Senator. That's a magic act. All Americans should be available.
14: Oh,
15: Mr. Patel.
17: Let's knock it off.
14: He went there.
17: Senator Welch, proceed to ask your questions, and the witness will answer the questions.
14: Yeah, good for you. Good for you, FBI Director Kash Patel. By the way, did you see Mitch McConnell finally surfaced, and he is still somewhat alive? And look, a lot of people, and Scott Jennings really making, he's stirring a stink about all of this. Scott Jennings, what, months ago, said that he had long, loving talks with Mitch McConnell, and had a 20-minute conversation, very detailed, about all sorts of foreign policy. That was months ago. Mitch McConnell's been AWOL for more than 90 days. And Jennings was out there saying, oh, no, he's talking to me. I'm not sure anybody actually bought that. But now Jennings is out there, so they finally wheeled the guy out. And I don't know if you've seen, and this is far beyond my expertise, but the guy was like almost like a mummy. He sat there and he had this like grin on his face that was like unnatural. And it was almost, it wasn't like a, oh, I'm happy to be here. It's like, I don't know who I am. Who are you? Right? It was just like, and they wheeled him and he didn't move his head. Nothing. He couldn't move anything.
18: Todd, someone said it was like the witch like decoration at Spirit Halloween, waiting for you to get closer to the basket.
14: Oh, and then it lashes.
18: And then it just attacks you.
14: It attacks you. So Scott Jennings is on his social media platform, and he says, oh, look, McConnell voted tonight and was the deciding vote to move ahead with one of Trump's judicial nominees. Are you kidding me? The guy's a zombie. And here's the thing. Scott Jennings, you know, and there's, by the way, there's talk that he could be the next press secretary. I think that's a bad, bad move. And I'll say, and here's the reason why. This guy gets upset when you say anything negative about his CNN colleagues. That is a major red flag for me. So, look, and yeah, I get it. He's BFFs with Mitch McConnell or what's left of the poor guy. But again, it's, the witch at the end. I'm sorry, I just got. It's a fair point you bring up, though. I mean, he was gripping the side. Really, not even gripping. His hands were there. Mitch McConnell was there, but I don't think he was there. I really don't. And you're telling me that this guy is capable of being in the Congress, that he's truly representing the Commonwealth of Kentucky. I'm telling you, the more I think about it, the more I support either, you know, annual health checkups or an age limit in Congress, because it's looking like a nursing home up there. Oh, who is it? Coach Tuberville lives next door to McConnell, and they were asked, TMZ was asking him about it. He goes, yeah, I don't know where the guy is, right? We never see him out. Everybody thought he died, by the way. They had all the law enforcement outside. There were breaking news alerts. U.S. Capitol Police surround the home of, you know why they were surrounding the home? It's not that he was dead. No, that had nothing to do with it. They didn't want you, the people, to see what it took to get this guy out of the house and into the car. Remember when Hillary went down and they had to shove her butt first into the, remember that? You can't forget that. That's the whole point. So they were trying to block everybody's view of McConnell. But ultimately, it's a big cover up. And quite frankly, anybody involved in the cover-up has no business anywhere near the Trump administration right now. And Donald Trump needs a White House press secretary who is truly on board with the agenda. That's all I'm trying to say here. All right, 901-260-5926. I'm looking at these images now. The guy doesn't move. Seriously, Mitch McConnell, he's in the car, and it's like,
18: That's exactly what it looks like. Mouth open.
14: Where are we? Am I alive? Where's Rand Paul? He's not even moving. It's just like sitting. That's got to be. Hold on. I'm trying that. It's hard to even do that with your mouth for that long amount of time.
18: It's sad, really.
14: No, it is sad. And it is pathetic because this is a family trying to hold on to power at the expense of a very aging, decrepit man. And that's appalling to me. This guy belongs in a nursing home. That's where he belongs. And instead, he's in the U.S. Senate at taxpayer expense. 901-260-5926. This is the Todd Stern Show.
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14: 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Chicago, securing Second Amendment freedoms at the state level. 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SAF is the only organization with 2 cases before the Supreme Court this fall challenging so-called assault weapons bans. 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
24: You're going to interfere with Senator Graham asking her questions too?
25: I certainly will not.
24: Too, as well? Are you done now? Are you ready to shut up?
25: I am done, sir.
24: Get off my lawn!
14: That was Chuck Grassley. Lord, man. Wow, he was fired up. By the way, Grassley is 92 years old. His vacuum cleaner recently died. Remember that? Very tragic. I think it was a Hoover. terrible. So that was Cory Booker, and he was being very naughty during one of the Senate hearings. People are really, you know, they came back from vacation. I don't think they got enough R&R because everybody's on edge. Anyway, Chuck Grassley, 92 years old. Knowing that context, Dylan, can we play that again?
0: You're going to interfere with Senator Graham asking her questions, too?
25: I certainly will not.
0: Too, as well? Are you done now? Are you ready to shut up?
25: I am done, sir.
14: Get on my lawn!
18: I thought the clip was still going.
14: No, it's... Wow. Well, 92 years old, that guy. He goes to the Dairy Queen with the missus. Did you know that may be the secret? The deli. Do they still have them? I used to love
18: them. They call
14: the deli.
18: Them delis?
14: I think so.
18: Dairy Queen, they call it deli. I didn't ever heard that.
14: Hold on.
18: I've heard DQ. I mean, that's for sure.
14: Yeah, the deli bar. Never had the deli bar?
18: I don't think so.
14: It's a delicious soft serve vanilla ice cream covered in a chocolatey shell.
18: Oh, wow.
14: And they call it a deli bar.
18: I would be very open to that.
14: Yeah, that's what he does. I mean, the guy's out in the farm. He's picking corn and mowing the grass and vacuuming the rugs. What did he call? Grassley called. He had a name for the vacuum cleaner. I mean, it was a curious love affair. 49. Well, he's 92. The vacuum cleaner. Named Beth. He named his vacuum cleaner Beth. She was 49.
18: Wow.
14: Yeah.
18: That's an insane vacuum, actually.
14: Yes. I mean, 49 years old, and the vacuum cleaner still had great sucking power. So
18: it did its job.
14: They built them strong in the heartland. That's good old Iowa corn fed. It's our corn fed vacuum cleaner. Oh, it was handed down from his mother-in-law. Beth was versatile, and Beth is now dead. Anyway, Grassley outlasted the vacuum cleaner. God bless the man. So there you go. All right, coming up, Josh Jones is going to be here. Also, Senator Marsha Blackburn is going to be joining us, and Mary Walter is on deck, plus your calls. We'll be taking your calls in the next hour of the show, 901-260-5926. That's 901-260-5926. Get on my lawn! Beth, I miss you, Beth.
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1: 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The Fishing with a Veteran Tournament on Chickamauga Lake. 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And that's what makes this tournament about much more than just fishing. Boaters will be paired with veterans for a day on the water, sharing some friendly competition, conversation, and camaraderie while seeing who can bring in the biggest catch. Prizes awarded for the top three teams, along with a prize for the biggest fish of the day. Veterans fish completely free, and boater registration is $100. 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
9: From ABC News, I'm Wayne Cabot. Global crude concerns. ABC News confirming crude loadings at Yanbu, Saudi Arabia's Red Sea port are now stopped. This refinery is the region's largest exporter of diesel. Diesel futures hit a record high today. Diesel at the pump as well, averaging $6.28, says AAA. One longtime analyst tells ABC News heating oil customers are going to really have a sticker shock this year, paying more than $2 a gallon more compared to a year ago. The war with Iran has cost the U.S. at least $38 billion and is expected to further push inflation higher for American households. That from the nonpartisan Congressional Budget Office, warning also that depleted weapon stocks could take a half a decade or longer to rebuild. Sources tell ABC News the board of the Kennedy Center voted today to shut down the center entirely after a federal judge blocked them from adding a tribute to President Trump on the building or on the site. ABC News White House correspondent Karen Travers with the latest from President Trump himself.
10: President Trump said the Justice Department will appeal the judge's ruling today, blocking his name from being added to the Kennedy Center. The president writing on social media that if the case does not go his way, including if it makes its way up to the Supreme Court, then the reconstruction and renovation of the Kennedy Center will not take place. Democratic Congresswoman Joyce Beatty, who's filed a lawsuit challenging the planned closure and renaming, today accused President Trump of, quote, holding the Kennedy Center hostage unless he can put his name on this sacred memorial. Karen Travers, ABC News, the White House.
9: Speaker Mike Johnson says AI concerns are a fictional claim designed to sway voters ahead of November.
26: We've all seen this movie before, okay? We're 49 days out from an election. A catastrophe is created. The media gets spun up. Social media gets spun up. Everybody says we're all going to be, they literally said we're all going to be dead in 10 years.
9: You're listening to ABC News.
27: Here's the official forecast. This week, very hot and very dry. Sunshine for today. Heat index is going to make it feel like 102. Clear tonight, 71 for the low. Sunny tomorrow and a high of 96. Mostly clear and 70 as we head into Wednesday night. Sunny on Thursday, we'll reach 96 degrees. Thursday, mostly clear, 70. Friday, sunshine to wrap up the week, a high of 97. Friday night, mostly clear and 70. I'm Craig Allen on WGOW.
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1: With a controversy involving this big old gal. What's her name?
2: Her name is Holly Rowe.
1: Yeah, I don't mean that in a bad way. I'm just saying she's well-built.
2: Yes.
1: I mean, she could put on some pads and get out there.
2: She could fill in. She could sub in.
1: Do you realize, I didn't realize this, she's 60 years old.
2: Not surprising. She's been doing this for a long time.
1: For a long time. A long time. And I mean nothing wrong. There's nothing. She's not a gal of girth, right? I think she's just, you know, she's a reporter.
2: Yeah.
1: And she was out there, and there's this huge controversy involving the coach. What do they call the coach?
2: Steve Sarkisian.
1: Oh, my Lord.
2: They call him Sark.
1: That's what they call him, Sark, which is why. So anyway, Sark, at the end of the game, it was a huge upset. You know, the crowd's going wild, and the coach, and there was something else that had happened earlier in the game involving an interview where the coach just had to wait around, apparently. And so at the end of it, he basically brushed her off live on national television so that he could go and be with the team. And she took great offense at that and stormed off and rolled her eyes. So that led to a lot of conversation. And then there was a meme. And you think the coach was being rude.
2: At the time when I saw the video, I was like, come on. Like, she's got a job to do. You know, you could just stand there for 30 seconds and it'd be fine. But now that I think about it, like, how the massive scale of that game, like, Texas was down like 14 points, like, going into the fourth quarter. So, like, they won huge. All he wanted to do is go celebrate with his team. And that's what he made it clear to her that was happening. Because now that I look back at it, I'm like, I understand.
1: As a coach. He was there. He said, Texas fight, hook 'em, and then turned and ran off.
2: Yeah.
1: And again, I don't know. The noise factor was like a big deal at the game. So that may have, I don't know if that played into it or what. Everybody's saying there are multiple camps here. Number one, there are people that say the coach was rude and should have apologized, and the coach had a responsibility to do the post-game interview. Number two, there are people that think Holly Rowe was just being a little pissy and stormed off. And number three, there are people that think it's ridiculous to have these women out there anyway, unless they're cheerleaders, that there's no room for. You know, there's no need to have any kind of a reporter interviewing coaches at halftime or, you know, doing the postgame stuff.
2: Yeah. As a fan of football, I never really cared for those interviews. I don't really care to listen to them because they say the same things, you know.
1: Well, I have a theory about this. I think the only reason they do that is because they want those kinds of those altercations. So I think from a broadcasting and programming standpoint, they want the chaos, and they may not say it publicly, but you know, they're probably thanking Sark for doing that because people are still talking about the game how many days later. And they're really not talking about the game. They're talking about whether or not the coach was rude.
2: That's a good point.
1: But again, it's just, there was a meme made, and the meme is, I'm curious to get your take on the meme. Dylan, have you seen the meme?
2: I haven't seen the meme.
1: You got to watch the meme. You go and search for the meme, and I'm going to talk about the meme, and I want you to tell me what you thought about the meme. So the meme has Holly Rowe, and they have the interaction, and then the coach hauls off and smacks her in the face and storms off. And it's a stupid, funny meme, right? It's just nobody. It's just a stupid meme. So anyway, they were asked of Arch Manning, who is the quarterback, and he's just what a kid. I mean, 22 years old, and you know he's having the time of his life out there because they just beat Ohio State. It was a great game, and so they're asking poor Arch Manning if he had seen any of the edits of the TikTok or Twitter. And here's what he had to say, cut

0: 2021.
1: I've seen a few AI edits of stuff, but that's about it. I saw an AI edit of Sark's interview. Y'all seen that one? That's a good one. Of him slapping Holly Rowe. Yeah, it's hilarious.
0: Yeah, he said it was hilarious. Well, guess who became public enemy number one of womanhood? It would be Arch Manning. And everybody's going after this kid. And they're saying that now Arch Manning should apologize they should apologize for, you know, what Arch Manning did. Now, I want to read this. This is, I'll give you a little bit of background. Sark also ran away from another reporter at halftime, Laura Rutledge, claiming they made him wait too long. And I think this is what started. It was sort of like a snowball avalanche thing. Rutledge said on the broadcast that he apologized to her at the time before running off, that a technical issue was to blame after Ohio State coach's interview prior to that. So ESPN issued via Rutledge a public apology to Sark to begin the third quarter and shouldered the blame on tech issues. So I think there's a little bit more to it. But now the meme has caused chaos. And again, the issue for me, it was, and by the way, all the people laughing were in the press corps. So everybody was, and I wonder if Holly Rowe would have laughed. Probably not. Yeah, she's a serious sports reporter. But again, it wasn't like the coach was smacking her.
2: That didn't really happen. It's a joke. That's the whole point.
0: Did you watch it?
2: I did. I watched.
0: What'd you think?
2: That's really funny.
0: Stop. You can't say that.
2: Yes, I can.
0: They'll come after you next.
2: I don't care. It's AI. It's a joke. Arch Manning is a Gen Zer. He's going to laugh at that stuff.
0: It's kind of like the old Police Academy and Airplane movie, the parody stuff, right? It's a parody.
2: Yeah.
0: I don't think people appreciate parody. I don't think people appreciate good slapstick comedy anymore.
2: No, definitely not.
0: So now there's a conversation on whether or not women should be sports reporters in men's sports.
2: Interesting. I don't really care. I feel like it's fine either way.
0: As long as they know the sport, what do I care?
2: Yeah.
0: I mean, that's the important thing, is making sure that you know the sport. So that's it. But again, I just don't recall these other sports went back. I don't recall male sports reporters getting this bent out of shape over stuff like this. I may be wrong. I may be missed, but I just don't recall that. And if they did, it was one and done, you know. But this is like drama. It's weird. So anyway, poor Arch Manning. He's learning a very, you know, you hate to be the PR guy, because they're in the back of the room and they're like, no, no, no, no, no, no, no, no, no, no, no, no, no.
2: Yeah.
0: And it was too late. They couldn't do anything.
2: No. I mean, the kid's what, like 20?
0: 22, I think. Yeah.
2: Yeah. Give him a break.
0: Oh, well. It is what it is. 901-260-5926, our telephone number. That's 901-260-5926. You know, the midterms are almost here, and Republicans could be in some trouble. Polls are showing the Democrats leading in key races. Tonight, Rob Finnerty on Newsmax reveals the growing threat in this country from DSA and the radical left. With less than 60 days to go, Finnerty says it's time for the Republicans to hit the panic button. The House could be in jeopardy, Senate too. Gas prices, mortgage rates, health care, everybody's really upset about all this stuff. The progressive left wants total control of Congress. Tallarico, El Sayed, AOC, Bernie Sanders. So Finnerty tonight reveals President Trump's plan to fight back and what you can do to help him. Don't miss Finnerty tonight, 8 o'clock Eastern on Newsmax. Millions tuning in to Newsmax. 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
0: All right, welcome back, everybody. Good to have you with us. Our telephone number, 901-260-5926. That's 901-260-5926. Oh, did they have the Emmy Awards? Really? It must have slipped my mind. Sorry about
2: Nobody tells us when they're happening. They just happen.
0: Yeah.
2: And we see it on the app.
0: Nobody watches. Nobody. I think CNN has a bigger audience. Anyway, they recognize all the people who died, right? In the previous year, they do a nice little tribute thing. They left out Chuck Norris. How do you leave out Chuck Norris? This is just insane. Chuck Norris, a great American patriot and an incredible actor. According to Variety, despite a tribute to Buffy the Vampire Slayer earlier in the show, in which it was mentioned that it had been a tough 2 years, Nicholas Brendon's name was not included on the screen. I guess he died. This year, fans also called out names like Walker, Texas Ranger star Chuck Norris, and the Gong Show panelist, J.P. Morgan. Oh, I didn't realize J.P. Morgan died. That was a great show, the Gong Show. Unbelievable. According to Breitbart, as you can see in its not-so-subtle way, the far-left Variety is deliberately snubbing and downplaying Chuck Norris by piling him in the middle of a bunch of TV names that do not even come close to his star power, which is true. I mean, I like the Gong Show, but come on, Walker, Texas Ranger. The TV show ran for 9 seasons on CBS, became a Saturday night staple, although it was well known that fewer people watch TV on Saturday nights. Walker still managed, are you ready for this? Managed to attract somewhere between 10 and 20 million viewers over those 9 seasons. And of course, you can still watch Walker, Texas Ranger today. And let's not forget, he was one of the biggest movie stars in American history. I mean, had some incredible, he was saving the world. I mean, just about every single one of his movies. So there you go. But no surprise here. No surprise. You know, they'll do a retrospective on Everybody Loves Raymond, and don't be surprised that they leave poor Patty Heaton out. You know, she's a rock solid conservative Christian in Hollywood. But it's really a shame because this really is evidence that Hollywood hates you. They hate your values, and they hate movie stars especially who share those values. Unbelievable. How do you not mention Chuck Norris? That makes absolutely no sense to me. 901-260-5926 is our telephone number. That's 901-260-5926. By the way, I want to thank our good friend, Congressman Tim Burchett, becoming the latest member of Congress to endorse my new book called The Golden Age, How Trump Saved America, and we appreciate the congressman's endorsement. Ladies and gentlemen, would love for you to consider getting this book as a Christmas gift for a conservative loved one or even a liberal loved one. Everybody needs a good elephant gift. Remember the Dr. Fauci bobblehead we, Dylan, the family?
2: Oh, yeah.
0: Yeah.
2: Good to pass around.
0: It was. Chapter 6 in my book is How Trump Saved My Hometown. And I'm a big fan of this chapter. And it's a lot of fun, and it really tells the story of what makes Memphis great and why Memphis really matters. So I would encourage you to check it out. I actually pull a quote from Elvis Presley in the book. Somebody asked me this morning what I missed about Memphis, and I said everything. And that's really, I mean, Unbelievable. But it starts out with Cash Patel, the FBI director, the chapter does, in 2025, announced the following words on national television. Memphis is the homicide capital of America. I said a collective gasp echoed throughout the home of Elvis Presley and B.B. King. It's true. So anyway, read this book. You're going to be inspired. Many of you are maybe in a funk right now. This book is going to pull you out of the funk. I guarantee it. I can promise you that. Let's go to the phones here. Mark in Memphis, listening to us on KWAM, our flagship station. Mark, what's on your mind?
10: Hey, Todd, I just want to tell you how bad the Emmys are. Colbert won an Emmy. Colbert, the worst show on TV, won an Emmy because he hates Trump.
0: It's outrageous. It's just disgusting. But I'm not really. Are you really that surprised, though, Mark?
10: No. I'm surprised if you didn't get 10 or 12 of them.
0: It's a good point, but please do not put Chuck Norris in the same column as Buffy the Vampire Slayer. Okay, Chuck Norris was an American icon.
10: He was an American icon. I remember when he was fighting with the Superfoot Bill Wallace.
0: Oh,
10: the guy was for real, man. He wasn't no actor. He was a real hero and a real man.
0: Well, he really was. And do you really think that Hollywood is going to honor a real hero and a real man, as you just said?
10: No way. Not when they got Colbert.
0: It's true. That's a fair point, Chuck or Mark. Let me ask you real quick on the safety. You know, this is a 1-year anniversary of the Memphis Safe Task Force, Trump sending in the feds. How are things around Memphis?
10: They're a lot better. They're a lot better, Todd. But I'll say this. Unless they start building jails and prisons and putting people in there, they're going to go light on these criminals. Nobody's going anywhere. I wouldn't go to a fair. I wouldn't go to a ball game. I wouldn't go anywhere in this city. It's still not safe. It's a lot safer. But it's still got a long way to go before you're going to see the economy turn around because everybody's scared to leave the house.
0: Yeah, the only people doing well around Memphis are the gun stores.
10: Yeah, that's right.
0: It's true. All right, Mark, thank you for calling in, and we appreciate you listening to KWAM. 901-260-5926 is our telephone number. That's 901-260-5926. Dylan, we're going to drop some knowledge on the audience here as we go to break. Since 1940, the year that Chuck Norris was born, roundhouse kick related deaths have increased by 13,000%.
2: Shocking.
0: Who would have thought? 901-260-5926. This is the Todd Stern Show.

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12: Washington, D.C., the great, great political commentator, Josh Jones. Josh, good to have you back with us.
13: Good to be with you, Todd.
12: All right. I want to rehash here. We need to talk about last week in Dallas. And first of all, before we get to the politics of it all, so what were you working around the clock? Did you have any time to get out and do, like, Dallas kinds of stuff?
13: Unfortunately, not really. It's basically convention at the convention hall for 10 or 15 hours and then back to the hotel and then rinse and repeat. Still a good time. But
12: did your bosses, because you work for a company there in D.C. that handles a lot of candidates, did they put you up in a nice place?
13: Yeah, we actually were in a nice hotel because one unforeseen benefit of the convention coming to town is all the hotels are basically the same price, regardless if they were super nice or, like, you know, more middle of the road. Up in the price, so we were able to stay at a little bit of a nicer hotel.
12: Oh, well, that's good. Well, I'm glad to hear this. I was concerned about that because if you were going on our dime, I like to put our people up in a good place because when you're out like that and you're working 18 hours a day, you want to be able to come back and enjoy a very nice hotel where everything is there and they take care of you.
13: Yeah, no kidding.
12: No, oh my goodness. Well, I'm disappointed. We were hoping you had gotten down to Fort Worth. We wanted to put you on a steer, you know, that you can do that. And, you know, wear a cowboy hat.
13: Dude, I do own some cowboy boots. I brought those with me. I was wearing those.
12: Oh, that's good.
13: You know, it was in Dallas.
12: Yeah, no. Do you think, though, after all of that, did it move the needle at all?
13: I mean, that is the question, right? Because if you look back at the 2 days, kind of my takeaway and kind of what I've heard other folks say is that logistically, they did a good job. I mean, to pull a convention together in 6 months is no small ask. So in terms of executing, they did it well. It was a well-ran convention. Now, at the end of the day, does it move the needle politically? I guess we'll see, but I find, you know, there's a lot of different speakers, so I can speak for, you know, literally every single person that spoke. But unfortunately, I felt like I was more of the same. I mean, there were some good talking points in there, but it was, you know, the traditional Republican talking points, whereas this could have been the opportunity for the president and the Republican Party to make the case on affordability and cost of living specifically, because that is the issue of this election. Sure, there's other things that matter, but that's what people care about the most this election. So this should have been the stage to make the Republican case of that, and that's what the message should have been. And I'm worried it got a little lost amongst all the other issues that were discussed on that stage.
12: Josh, I'm going to put you on the spot. Name your favorite drag queen.
13: I don't think I have one.
12: Exactly. That is my point exactly, and I ask you that question because every red-blooded American man responds the same way you just did. But here's how Tallarico responded.
14: Mr. Tallarico, so nice to meet you. Sorry, I broke my hip. I was there when you defended the drags. Who's your favorite drag queen in Texas?
15: Oh, my gosh, probably Alyssa Edwards.
14: Alyssa Edwards, yes. I love Mikey Mays. Thank you so much.
12: Josh, under 2 seconds. It was like, yeah. You asked me, Starge, what's your favorite drink? Dr. Pepper. You know, because that's what I know. This guy knows his drag queens. All that to say, Josh, is that that's what they're going at. The Republicans are counting on going negative to generate the vote in places like Texas. And I wonder if that is going to be enough.
13: Yeah, I mean, well, I guess we'll see. I mean, we're under 50 days from the election at this point. And look, I mean, like, especially when you have a candidate like James Tallarico or some of these other folks across the country that Democrats are running, you have to run these negative ads to really show who these people are, because they act like they're these moderate, middle-of-the-road people, and then they, you know, they have, you know, all this baggage in their closet that, you know, on the Republicans that, you know, get out there into the news.
12: Josh Jones joining us on our Patriot Mobile Newsmaker line. Josh, we were going through some Trafalgar polling survey numbers there were four states. And all four, they have the Democrats leading right now in the Senate race, including North Carolina and Georgia. What are you seeing out there? What are you sensing? And what is it going to take to get that Republican surge come November?
13: Yeah, look, Democrats are fired up. They see this as the opportunity to, you know, get a lick back on Trump since he won the presidential election. So they're going to show up. That motivating factor to come out to the polls, because it's easy to talk about, oh, we lower your taxes, you know, from this percentage to that percentage, or from, you know, X amount to this amount, and those sorts of messages. But, you know, those are sometimes hard for people to relate to if you're talking about these abstract numbers. So I think the president and Republicans have to, you know, show showcase these real life stories of how their policies are making a difference, but also draw a contrast with the Democrats, because sure, there's always issues in an election cycle with the incumbent party, which is, you know, this case, the Republican Party. But if you think back just to 2 years ago under the Biden administration, I would make the case that things were a lot worse, not to live in the past, but to draw a contrast of, look, things may not be perfect now, but if you just go back a couple of years, it's worse.
12: Yeah. And that, I think they have to make that point to the voters. You know, I'm concerned, though, because I, too, believe that affordability is going to be the issue here. The only people talking about that are the Democrats, and the Republicans are all over the place on the messaging.
13: You're right. You're right. And I think that you saw that on the convention floor down in Dallas. You have, you know, a whole host of speakers from House candidates, senators, the president, the vice president, cabinet members. I mean, you have every part of the Republican leadership down there speaking. And sure, you had some people down there speaking on affordability and cost of living and recognizing that that's the issue of the election. But a lot of them didn't even touch on it. And I think that's going to be a huge missed opportunity. And that's what that convention should have been about. And unfortunately, you know, for some folks, they honed in on that. Others didn't.
12: All right. Josh, let me ask you. I know you're a healthy eater somewhat. Do you do the fast food stuff? Do you have a favorite fast food joint you like to chow down at?
13: Yeah. I think my favorite fast food, I had a couple of them. Chick-fil-A is always, you know, always up there. Great choice. If I'm wanting like a set down fast food, it's Chili's.
12: Oh.
13: It would be my top two.
12: Chili's. I didn't realize that. All right. The reason I ask that is there's a place called Slim Chickens. I don't know if you guys have those in D.C. Slim Chickens is kind of like, it's sort of like an upscale-ish Chick-fil-A, you know, sit-down restaurant. And anyway, they're launching a brand new flavor of their chicken tenders, and I'm curious to hear your thoughts on this. Dylan, is this true? First of all, Dylan sent this to me. This is a true story.
15: It's true.
12: We've been able to verify.
15: So they haven't marinated the chicken in Dr. Pepper, but they have sprinkled seasoning of like a Dr. Pepper infused, like with pepper and other, you know, seasonings with that.
12: They're calling it Dr. Pepper Chicken. Would you eat a Dr. Pepper chicken?
13: I would try it. I like Dr. Pepper. I just don't know if I like Dr. Pepper infused chicken.
12: Yeah, I'm with you on that. I don't know. I'll try it. How about that?
15: I thought this story was right up your alley, Todd, because you're like so Dr. Pepper. And like you love the jelly beans. The jelly beans are so good.
12: The Dr. Pepper jelly beans.
15: Yeah.
12: Is that the jelly belly? Is that
15: That's it.
12: Those are some fine jelly beans.
15: Very good.
13: Should reach out for a sponsorship.
12: Oh, that's a great idea. All right. Yeah, I like the way you think, Josh. All right. Well, all right. Next time you're down in Memphis, we'll head over to Slim Chickens, and we'll break a Dr. Pepper chicken wings together.
13: Yeah, we'll do an on-air review.
12: That's even better. All right. Josh, we did that once when French's was doing the mustard ice cream that summer in New York City. We sent the intern out and made him eat it on air. The sound of throw up is not good on radio, by the way. That's not a good sound. Josh, good hearing from you, my friend.
13: Thanks, Don.
12: All right. 901-260-5926, our good buddy Josh Jones. Dr. Pepper chicken tenders. Interesting. Let's go to Tom in Houston, listening to us on Patriot Talk 920, wants to talk about Memphis. Hey, Tom, what's going on?
16: Well, Todd, you bring up the crime in Memphis. And I used to come to Memphis every year for an event called the International Blues Festival. This takes place in January, of course, down on Beale Street. Last time I was there was 274 bands from all over the world, okay? And it's a four-day event. And the finals take place there at the Orpheum Theater. Well, I do not attend anymore because of the crime in Memphis. I hear about it throughout the year, but I had a personal experience with it there at my hotel. Car got broke into, and cops said, "Well, sir, you know, this is a problem we have, and blah, blah, blah, blah, blah, blah." But it was just a minor crime. And, well, not to me it wasn't. And that's what your city's dealing with. I mean, you gotta get it under control by whatever means you need to. And I agree with the man. We need to make more prisons, fill them up, and also mental institutions. I mean, who goes and holds somebody down and cuts their head off? Tell me that.
12: It's a great question. I love blues as well, and I was at the festival this past year, and a good buddy of mine owns Rum Boogie Cafe, and they're one of the sites where they have, you know, a lot of the bands and some of the best blues music in the world at that festival. And there were a lot of people there, and Tom, it bothers me that you had that sort of experience. Because, you know, Memphis is so much better than that. I will say that, you know, the downtown area, you know, depending on where you are, yeah, it's going to be bad. And it shouldn't be that way. Not only do we need more cops on the street, Tom, we need a mayor that's walking the streets with a baseball bat and, you know, just knocking out crime. I mean, it's that kind of ferocity we need to put a stop to the violent crime in this city.
16: Yes, sir. And, you know, my first year, I can't remember if it was 2014 or 2015, and I did the whole Memphis experience. I went to Graceland. I went to the Gibson Guitar Factory before they left town. I went on, Graceland Boulevard or whatever, to one of the restaurants there that's like within half a mile of Graceland, and because location, I paid $7 for a peanut butter nana sandwich. I thought, my God, this is ridiculous, but, you know, I ain't going to be this close to Elvis ever again, so I did it.
12: Well,
16: and it's a great town. It's a fun town, but
12: oh, yeah.
16: It has a little cancer on the butt that needs to be excised.
12: Tom, you're absolutely right, and I hope you give us another chance. And if you decide to come back, you let me know, and we'll hook you up with some good seats over at Rum Boogie Cafe down there on Beale Street. And I'll treat you personally to a peanut butter and banana sandwich down at the arcade, which is where Elvis used to eat all the time. How's that?
16: Well, I tell you, if I get there, I'm going to look you up.
12: All right.
16: And, I'm sure you're twice as good looking as what my brain pictures over radio.
12: All right, we'll get you some Tennessee sipping whiskey too then. All right, Tom. All right, thank you for calling. Wow. Let's go to Kim in Georgia, listening to us on WDUN. Kim, what's on your mind today?
17: Hey, Todd, thanks for taking my call. We
12: sure.
17: love you.
12: Thank you.
17: I am a Trump supporter. Love what President Trump has done. I'm a Republican. I'm watching our Senate race, Ossoff and Collins, and I'm a little concerned that there will be some moderate Republicans and maybe elderly swayed to vote Ossoff's way, since there is an ad about Collins, Mike Collins, about Social Security, and that is a hot topic across the country. If you're manipulating our Social Security or anything with that, and I think he's going to have to address that with an ad. He's got a great ad against Ossoff, but he needs to tackle this Social Security thing.
12: Well, what is he saying? I'm going to plead ignorance here on this. What is Collins saying about Social Security?
17: Well, they do have him recorded. I don't know if there was any AI involvement, but he's saying, go back to work. Get off of Social Security. Go back to work. Anyway, they're showing, you know, just manipulation, that he's trying to cut the benefits, that he doesn't want to support Social Security, and it's just sending a really negative message. It looks like it's a very old clip, the video, but I think he needs to address it.
12: Well, I did a quick little search here. That was actually from a radio interview he did last year. And he said, to like you just said, pretty much an accurate quote there, get off Medicaid, get off Social Security, get back into the workforce. The campaign said that he simply misspoke and meant to refer to people leaving Medicaid for employer-provided insurance. So they're saying this was sort of taken out of context. But again, you've got to be careful what you say out on the campaign trail, and you can't make stupid mistakes, and it sounds like this was a stupid mistake.
17: Exactly.
12: Yeah, Kim, this is tough. I mean, the numbers are not looking good. What is it about Collins? What do you think the campaign needs to do that they're not doing?
17: I think he needs to, because there's so many ads from both of them equally, you know, slamming the other, they're both very effective, but I think he needs to address that issue. That affects a lot of people. He needs to clarify that about Medicaid. It's a neck and neck fight.
12: Mm. Well, right now, you've got Collins down in every single poll, including the Fox poll and Trafalgar Group. So they've got to make up that ground somewhere. Kim, thank you for that call, and thank you for listening. We've got to take a quick break here, folks. 901-260-5926. 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
18: He's not bitter. He's blessed. Todd Starnes.

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10: All right, let's go to the phones here. 901-260-5926. Daniel in Atlanta. Hi, Daniel. What's on your mind today?
11: Hey, Todd. You know, I really like you. For whatever reason, you seem to be a fun guy. But it seems lately you've been souring a little. Yesterday, you interviewed Greg Bovino. And I guess the whole point was he was trying to say Matt Mullen wasn't doing a good job, all kinds of things. Hey, Greg, Todd, you have to understand, I'm an immigrant too. There's so many forces making money off immigration in this country. I don't think there's any single politician or Congress that can stop it. Think about it like this, Todd. When I came many years ago, about 30 years ago, you could not get a bank account with a H-1B1 visa. Now, people that come to visit, they're H-1B1 visas, they're opening bank accounts in your big bank. How does that happen?
10: Daniel, let me ask you. Are you a legal citizen of the country?
11: Yes, sir. I'm 100% legal. I'm a full-time citizen, and I love this country.
10: Does it bother? I got about 10 seconds here. Does it bother you that so many people are coming here illegally and taking advantage of the country?
11: Absolutely. I wouldn't like it too. I'm originally from West Africa. I would not love any of my neighbors around me in West Africa to even come into my own country and we all look black. I wouldn't allow it. So America should not allow it. The people of America should not allow it. But there's too many people making money off these immigrants.
10: Daniel, I think you nailed it right there. You're right. People are making money. It's a grift, an absolute grift. Daniel, God bless you, and welcome to America. Hang tight, everybody. Hour 3, Senator Marsha Blackburn, coming up next.
12: The flood of people, at least 10 million illegals, have poured into this country.
13: Has the American dream disappeared, or is it waiting to be rebuilt? This weekend, the America 250 film series presents Return of Our American Dream. 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
10: For more than 50 years, the Second Amendment Foundation has fought for your gun rights in court, educated the public in one landmark victories, including McDonald v. Chicago, securing Second Amendment freedoms at the state level. But the fight is far from over. SAF is the only organization with two cases before the Supreme Court this fall challenging so-called assault weapons bans. Stand with the organization with over 55 lawsuits challenging unconstitutional gun laws nationwide. 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
8: From ABC News, I'm Wayne Cabot. Sources say the Kennedy Center Board of Trustees has voted to close the Performing Arts Center's iconic building immediately after a major setback today in court. Here's ABC's Peter Haralambos.
18: The vote to immediately shutter the iconic building came about an hour after a federal judge blocked the Kennedy Center board from adding a tribute to President Donald Trump on the Performing Arts Center. The Kennedy Center board, filled with Trump's hand-picked appointees, tried to include a tribute to Trump on the building facade after the same judge in May blocked renaming the center after the president.
8: President Trump saying, "These are not the people I interviewed," slamming the Supreme Court for rejecting his attempt to change mail-in ballots so close to the election
19: ABC's Karen Travers.
20: The president calls it a bad decision. He says it is a big loss for Republicans and America itself. He goes on to say that the Supreme Court really let our country down. He accuses certain justices, as he puts it, of being petrified of Democrats.
19: Diesel now $2.50 a gallon, more than it was last year. Truckers say every dollar more adds $400 to each delivery. Rising prices could lead the Fed to raise interest rates tomorrow. The 10-year Treasury yield today hit levels not seen since 2007. Senator Bernie Sanders says there's no doubt we need AI regulation.
21: The speed and scope of AI development in just the last 4 years has been almost beyond human comprehension.
19: But Attorney General Todd Blanche is suggesting the sudden interest in AI is part of a Democratic effort to win in November.
22: Every Democrat senator suddenly races to a microphone to talk about AI after being eerily silent for months and months and months. So to talk about the timing of this as being nothing but an effort to influence the midterms.
19: The death penalty is off the table for Nick Reiner. Prosecutors saying it's the Reiner's family wish. 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
23: Here's the official forecast. Mostly clear tonight, windy with gusts reaching as high as 20 miles per hour, 73 the expected low. Tomorrow, sunshine, heat index making it feel like 101. Tomorrow night, mostly clear, 72. Sunny on Thursday, we'll reach 98 degrees. Thursday night, mostly clear and 73. 98 and sunny on Friday. Friday night, partly cloudy, 73. Starting the weekend on Saturday with sunny skies and 97. I'm Craig Allen on WGOW.
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1: Hotter than boy place.
2: I'm going to reconsider that whole moving to Texas thing, a Tennessee thing.
1: Well, if you're in the eastern part of the state, you're okay. But if you're on the western part of the state, it is like the gates of hell. So
2: keep selling it for me.
1: I'm going to get a text message from the Chamber of Commerce again, the tourism department. Starns, you're killing us over here. Come on, man. Oh, my word. Mary, there's a lot going on in the world of politics. We've been having a little bit of fun with this James Tallarico thing. I want to play this audio for you and get your reaction. We did something on air. We tried this question with Josh Jones, and he had the same reaction that Dylan had and the same reaction I had. But here is here's James Tallarico being asked a question.
3: Mr. Tallarico, so nice to meet you. Sorry, I broke my hand. I was there when you defended the drags. Who's your favorite drag queen in Texas?
4: Oh, my gosh. Probably Alyssa Edwards.
3: Alyssa Edwards? Yes, I love Mikey Mays. Thank you so much.
1: Less than 2 seconds it took him to answer that question, Mary Walter. What do you make of that?
2: Okay, so I'm going to say I love a good drag queen, okay? I love a good drag show, all in good fun, for adults, right? Not for children. And I realize that it is entertainment. It is not a way of life. Yet I don't have a favorite. And to be fair, I've been to about 3 drag shows in my entire life. So I can understand why I would not have a favorite. They should have asked him what his favorite cut of meat is. That probably would have been harder for him to answer, because now all of a sudden he went from being vegan to I love meat and jamming it down his throat because they told him he had to. So that probably would have been a far more interesting question. So what's your favorite cut of meat? How do you like your steak cooked? You know, so tell us a little bit more about that. He probably would not have been able to answer it.
1: Do you like Angus or ground chuck? Angus or ground chuck, Tallarico?
2: Exactly.
1: You know, the other just weird thing is I don't know too many guys that are picking up girls at gay bars. And that's just, again, it's not a judgment. It's just kind of a weird thing.
2: Well, okay, so there's a difference between like a drag show at a gay bar. So let me tell you here. Let me school you, Scott. Is it Scott? Todd? Whatever the hell your name is. So here's the thing. So like drag queen brunches are like a chick thing and a gay guy thing. All right. A drag show in a gay bar is where gay men go to pick up other men. So either way, it doesn't look good for him.
1: Dylan, are you feeling very uncomfortable right now, or is it just me?
5: Just slightly, no. You're not alone.
1: We're just kind of, yeah.
2: Wait, why is this uncomfortable?
1: Ian, the intern's hiding under the desk right now. I don't think it's uncomfortable. By the way, he wasn't going to, as far as we understand, he actually just picked up his girlfriend. They met at a gay nightclub. I don't know if there was drag going on or not. But it's just odd. Hmm. Most straight guys, I don't know. Maybe they do. I don't know what the dating scene is like these days.
2: Okay, so I have been to gay bars in New York with other men, but it was strictly for entertainment value on their part, just because it was a super fun bar. So there would be like a whole group of us that would go, men and women that would go after work at like 8 o'clock at night, 9 o'clock at night. And so they were straight, but they weren't picking up other women in there, because there's a really good chance the other women are gay.
1: Oh, lesbians.
2: Right.
1: Oh.
2: They exist. I've seen them in the wild. Yes.
1: You know, when I was living in Brooklyn, New York, and I lived in the zip code that had the highest concentration of lesbians in America. And I could not understand. I'm like, why is everybody always wearing flannel? I never could understand that. This was Fifth Avenue in Brooklyn. It may still be there. I don't know. But I needed to get a haircut. And normally the makeup ladies at Fox would handle, you know, haircuts, but one of them was out. So I thought I got to get a haircut. So there's like this hairstyling salon there on Fifth Avenue in Brooklyn and Park Slope. And I walked in, and as soon as I walked in, I realized it was a lesbian, like a lesbian hair salon. And okay. I immediately turned around. I just stood there and they stared at me. I'm staring.

0: staring at them. And I said, can you tell me where Supercuts is, please?
1: In Park Slope, Brooklyn. Yeah. By the way, I'm so sad that this was before the era of videotaping everything you did, because I would have paid. It would have been the best channel on Instagram, X, everywhere, for someone to just follow you and film you living in Park Slope, Brooklyn. Like, I would pay to watch that.
0: So
1: that would have been hilarious.
0: So Channel 5, which is the Fox affiliate there, when I was working at Fox, they found out about all of this, and they're like, oh my God, you've got to do a weekly segment, like a Southerner living in Brooklyn. And so we did like this, we did this weekly segment for like about a year, and it was a lot of fun, but it was just kind of like the hilarity of Todd Starnes living among, you know, people wearing buttless leather chaps. And, you know, that was a thing too in Park Slope.
1: That's my local Fox affiliate. So I'm surprised I didn't see it. I missed it.
0: My two neighbors, I'll never forget. They're probably dead by now. Frank and Christine, Italian couple, and they cursed like I have never heard people curse. They would sit out on their stoop. And one day they were very kind, but you know, it's a very brusque Italian Brooklyn kind of a kind. And I'll never forget, one day I came back from the bodega and I was walking and I could smell marijuana. And I'm like, oh my God. And so there are Frank and Christine sitting on the stoop. And I said, we talked briefly. I said, Christine, I said, somebody is having a very happy day. And she and Frank were smoking these huge, like Cheech and Chong style marijuana cigarettes.
1: Blunts, yeah.
0: Blunts, thank you. That was the word I was missing. But it was funny, Mary, because Christine said, you know, it's cheaper than meds. So I'm like, hey, I'm not judging. And she said, and if you want some, I can hook you up. She's like in her late 70s at the time.
1: Hey, she's an old hippie.
0: I love that neighborhood. It was a fun neighborhood, actually.
1: Yeah, Park Slope is actually a nice neighborhood in Brooklyn. But that's hilarious, Todd. I think that's so funny.
0: Yeah, I need to write a book about that. The organic mayonnaise shop was the total jam.
1: Wait. There was a shop that only sold organic mayonnaise?
0: Yeah, they went out of business.
1: That's all they sold?
0: That's all they sold.
1: That's like the old SNL skit where they only sold Scotch tape. Remember that one?
0: Oh, that's right. I love that. By the way, there
1: Scotch
0: was...
1: Scotch tape store.
0: Just to give you an idea of this neighborhood, we had a little butcher shop, and they actually had this velvet rope so the Park Slopers could park their baby carriage. They had valet parking for the baby carriages.
1: Of course they did.
0: You can't make this stuff up.
1: This is why people don't want to move out.
0: Mary Walter joining us on the Patriot Mobile Newsmaker line. I have absolutely no idea why. We're hanging out talking today.
1: Wait, can I just say to everybody, these are our conversations on the air. So imagine what our conversations are like off the air.
0: It's pretty insane. It's pretty insane. I want to play this audio. This is the mayor of Atlanta. His name is Kasem Reed, former mayor of Atlanta. And he's actually endorsing the Republican for governor because of how bad crime has gotten in Atlanta under Democrat rule. Cut 21, please.
2: I've seen a few AI edits of stuff, but that's about it. I saw an AI edit of Sark's interview.
0: Oh, I'm sorry. That's not it. That's 17, please. 17.
3: What got me activated was that my mother goes to Chick-fil-A at Colony Square, and she went to that Chick-fil-A on the day that it got robbed. And so it's personal to me. The grandmother of my daughter, when dropping off my daughter, was robbed. One of my dear friends was the victim of an attempted carjacking and couldn't get the police on the phone, even though she had the license plates for the person that tried to carjack her car. And what I believe is that most people in Atlanta are having these kinds of experiences. What I hear overwhelmingly from people who walk up to me is that they're afraid, particularly when they're women, to get gas in the city of Atlanta. So they're driving around on E.
0: And honestly, Mary, that's the way it is in a lot of these large cities around the nation, is that crime is off the charts. And thank God that Donald Trump is sending in the feds to crack down on crime.
1: Yeah, well, the whole they're driving around on E because they're too afraid to get gas in the city of Atlanta. Well, stop laughing at New Jersey and outlaw pumping your own gas. It solves that crime at the gas station problem. So there's that. Never worried about getting gas at 2 o'clock in the morning in New Jersey. I'm totally fine with that. But you're right. But isn't it interesting that it takes it to hit home before they will acknowledge that there is a crime problem? When it was happening to everyone else, there was no acknowledgement that it's a crime problem. Well, when it hits his mother and his daughter, it's a problem.
0: Yeah.
1: Right. It's very interesting. It happened here in New Jersey where the wife of a Democrat mayor was hit in a car accident by an illegal who ran a red light. Now, all of a sudden, oh, this illegal immigrant thing is suddenly in the news because it happened to a Democrat politician's wife. So it unfortunately, they have to live it in order to get it through their thick skulls.
0: Mary, hold on just a second. I mentioned that we've been following the Attorney General Todd Blanche holding a press gathering in the Rose Garden at this hour, and we do have some breaking news to share.
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0: The Attorney General announcing that today is the one-year anniversary of the surge of federal agents to Memphis called the Memphis Safe Task Force, and the Attorney General announcing some staggering numbers. 13,000 arrests, and they've found more than 200 missing kids. Let's listen to the Attorney General here.
5: Done in Memphis. Today is the one-year anniversary of us signing the Memorandum of Understanding with Memphis to do the great work that we've done over the past year. Nearly 13,000 arrests in the Memphis area, more than 2,000 illegal firearms seized, and nearly 1,500 known gang members arrested over the past year. We also located more than 200 missing children. St. Louis, over the past 4 weeks, our HSTF platform has been extraordinarily successful, arresting over 250 violent criminals, many with outstanding and extensive criminal history, and they've taken over 100 illegal firearms off the streets. That's just in the past 4 weeks. And today, you may have heard Director Patel announce that the FBI has arrested 10 out of 10 of the criminals on the FBI's 10 most wanted list in the first 18 months of the administration.
0: That's, Mary, just remarkable numbers. And I'm going to tell you, it feels like a completely different city now that Trump has sent in the task force.
1: Yeah, it's fantastic, isn't it? Isn't it? It's amazing when you punish people for committing crimes, how they either wind up in prison or they stop committing crimes. I don't think they stop committing the crimes. I think they wind up in prison, as we spoke earlier about people needing to experience things to get it through their thick heads. I think also there are some people who are just opportunists who are like, well, if everybody else is doing it, so can I. So, you know, they get a five-finger discount every time they go to the store because nothing's going to happen to them. Well, when daddy's home, and daddy says zero tolerance. If you steal something, you will be punished. The people who would not normally do that, but it's just that the environment permits them to do it, won't do it.
0: Yeah, it's a great point. Mary, we're going to have to leave it there. I loved the meandering conversation today. tell us what's coming up. You've been on hiatus. What's coming up on the big radio podcast?
1: The podcast tonight, we do have an author who is joining us, who is going to be talking about the negative effects of feminism, which I thought was interesting.
0: Oh, that'll be fun.
1: Yeah, and I am going to be on Newsmax here in about 20 minutes.
0: All right, ladies and gentlemen, the great Mary Walter, and you'll be able to see all of her great stuff. As a matter, did I mention to you that I actually gave you a shout out in the book?
1: Yes, you did.
0: You're on page 290. I had to check. I had to double check. Page 290, the Mary Walter shout out. So there you go.
1: I have to write that down. 290. I'm going to write that right here so I know where to look for it. 290. All right. Thank you, Todd.
0: All right. Mary.
1: That's not working.
0: Mary Walter. I'll text you the information. All right. There you go, ladies and gentlemen. Mary Walter. We've got to take a quick break here. 901-260-5926. This is the Todd Starn Show.
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2: And welcome back, everybody. This is the Todd Stearns Radio Show. And I can't say enough good things about how wonderful our audience is. You guys weigh in on a lot of our social platforms, and we try to respond to as many of you as we possibly can. I just want to say thank you for doing that, and thank you for being a part of what we are trying to do across the nation. You know, there are a lot of folks that are, I would call them grifters. These are people who are pretending to be conservative, and they play make-believe, and they get out there, and they're asking you for, you know, well, nickel and diming you to death. And that's one of the things when I started doing what we do here, we decided not to go down that route. Yeah, it would be easy to charge for our newsletter. We have 250,000 people that read the newsletter, but we don't do that. We wanted to provide as much as we could free of charge. So, you know, being a part of what we do, you're not left out, right? So, we don't charge money for the newsletter, for the podcast, or even for our app. We do that as really a public service to you, and I want to make sure that you have those resources free of charge. And I hope that you are taking advantage of that. And if not, head over to our website and sign up for all of our free stuff. And of course, we would appreciate it if you would, you know, buy the book. I got a note last week that said, Starnes, why are you harping about the book? Well, first of all, we don't have a massive platform like Fox News. So this is the way we promote what we do. And that being said, this is really my favorite book that I've written so far, The Golden Age, How Trump Saved America. And I just love the message here. You never know how the books are going to turn out until you write the last word. This is a very hopeful, positive book. And I promise you, if you read this, you're going to want to rush out and vote in the midterm elections. Got to take a break. Senator Marsha Blackburn coming up next.

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7: This is the Todd Stearns Radio Show. We are waiting for Senator Marsha Blackburn. She is currently on the Senate floor, and she is casting votes, so she'll be with us momentarily. In the meantime, crazy auntie Maxine Waters going at it with Scott Bessent. I'll tell you, these people have absolutely no respect for decorum. Cut number 18, please.
8: The U.S. bond market has been the best performing
9: in
8: the world.
9: Yes or no, Mr. Secretary. Reclaiming my time. You keep talking, I'll keep reclaiming my time. And I'm asking you, Mr. Secretary, turn it to your trade policy. If tariffs are not inflationary, as you claimed in your previous testimony, then why has inflation increased by more than 3% over the past year? Do you deny that inflation is too high at 3%? Yes or no?
8: Yes or no, Mr. Secretary.
9: If you believe the reclaiming my time.
7: It's giving me a headache. God bless Scott Bessent for having the wherewithal to put up with that nonsense. But this is, again, what the cabinet's going through every single time they show up on Capitol Hill. Now, just a little while ago, we heard from the Attorney General, Todd Blanche, making really a shocking announcement from the Rose Garden of the White House. Let's take a listen.
10: Done in Memphis. Today is the one-year anniversary of us signing the Memorandum of Understanding with Memphis to do the great work that we've done over the past year. Nearly 13,000 arrests in the Memphis area, more than 2,000 illegal firearms seized, and nearly 1,500 known gang members arrested over the past year. We also located more than 200 missing children. St. Louis, over the past 4 weeks, our HSTF platform has been extraordinarily successful, arresting over 250 violent criminals, many with outstanding warrants and extensive criminal history, and they've taken over 100 illegal firearms off the streets. That's just in the past 4 weeks. And today, you may have heard Director Patel announce that the FBI has arrested 10 out of 10 of the criminals on the FBI's 10 most wanted list in the first 18 months of the administration.
7: I mean, it's truly remarkable. Senator Marsha Blackburn, as a matter of fact, at a Senate hearing earlier today, and here's what she had to say as the FBI Director Kash Patel was in the room. Let's listen.
11: And last year we had a hearing with you, Director, where one of our Democratic colleagues railed about how you were making the country less safe. And I just want to refute that, because we can point to what you and the Memphis Safe Task Force have done in Memphis, Tennessee, that is making Memphis and Tennessee, and indeed the entire country, safer.
7: Well said. And again, this is all laid out in my new book, The Golden Age. There's a literal chapter on how President Trump saved Memphis, Tennessee. I want to go right away to the Patriot Mobile Newsmaker line and say hello to the next governor of the state of Tennessee. Right now, she is our Senator Marsha Blackburn. Senator, good to have you with us. And wow, what an amazing story coming out of Washington today.
12: Indeed, and Memphis, of course, is the center of it, because Memphis is the success story. And Todd, what we know is that making Memphis safer is something that all Memphians have been excited about, they are benefiting from. And as we talk to people in West Tennessee and Shelby County every single day, they will say thank you for the task force and pointing out what they had done in the hearing with me, talking about the 13,000 arrests, the nearly 1,500 gang members that are off the streets. They're locked up. They're being prosecuted. Talking about the children that have been rescued, having Todd Blanche in the Rose Garden at the White House today. Talk about Memphis as the model for how you work together with your local, state, federal agencies. You put everybody together. You say, we're going to make certain we make this happen. You've got a mayor that is working hard to make his city safer for his citizens. You've got a police chief working to make certain the city is safer for the citizens, and at the same time, training new officers, recruiting new officers, training existing officers, having them learn from whether you've got the FBI or DHS or other agencies that are helping train existing officers. This has been a remarkable effort, and over the past year, to know that the crime rate has been cut more than half in Memphis, Tennessee. Things are very different today than they were just a year ago.
7: You know, what's really shocking about all of this, Senator, is that the Democrats who have run Memphis for generations could have done something about this, but they did not do anything. They didn't do anything at all. And it took your efforts. It took the efforts of people like State Senator Brent Taylor, now running for Congress. And it took President Trump. You took that to President Trump and said, Mr. President, we need help in Memphis. And he delivered when the Democrats failed to do so.
12: You're exactly right about that. And Director Patel and the Attorney General listened when we said, we need your help. We can't do this on our own. And they said, we will help you. And indeed, Director Patel, when he was with us a year ago, gave me that public commitment that they would do that. And they have lived up to that. And now that other cities, St. Louis, other cities are looking at Memphis. You've got Director Patel today talking about the Project Viper, which was the first part of putting this task force together, how he now has that in a couple dozen cities where they're looking at how you work in partnership to get crime under control. And Todd, I'll say this, also the cartels that have moved into some of these issues. We in Tennessee have sent this message loud and clear. If you are here trafficking our children, if you are trafficking drugs, we are going to hunt you down. We're going to find you and apprehend you. We are going to put you in jail. We are going to prosecute you, but you are not going to get away with this. And that message is being understood by these cartels, and they are leaving the area, and that is a positive.
7: Senator, I thought it was interesting something you said in your remarks to the FBI director, that you wanted to see those numbers every single day. And that's, I think that's going to impress a lot of people who, you know, sometimes, you know, this part of Tennessee gets left behind in the conversation. But it certainly appears that you are paying very close attention to what's going on here in the Memphis area.
12: Yes, indeed we are. Ben Blackman is our chief counsel, and he grew up in Memphis, went to school at Christian Brothers, and law school at Ole Miss, and he has really drilled down on these numbers. And as we have worked right with your local, state, and federal agencies, every day we check these. We look at the criminals that are being detained and are being jailed. I will say this. Our U.S. attorney, Mike Donovan, has been stellar on this. Tyrese Miller, the U.S. Marshal, stellar. And these gentlemen are individuals that are now recognized across the country. Chief Davis is getting calls from around the country, from other police chiefs saying, how have you done this? This is good for Memphis. And, you know, one of the things we're hearing not only from citizens about how much safer it is, but from small business owners and about, you know, they're beginning to have people look at relocating businesses and reaching out to them and saying, could you supply this? Would you be a vendor for that? So it's opening up opportunities for economic growth and development that a year ago Memphis did not have. The Chamber of Commerce is getting more requests for information. This is good. It means more jobs. It means higher wages.
7: Mm. Senator Marsha Blackburn joining us on our Patriot Mobile Newsmaker line as one of those small business owners. I say thank you, Senator. I want to switch gears real quick because the gubernatorial race is heating up. There you have a Democrat opponent, a woman by the name of Jerry Green, who sits on the council in Memphis. She posted something about you. She said that you are a coward. I'm curious to get your reaction to the rhetoric coming from the Democrats in this race.
12: You know, we are running our race. We've got a great message. We have a history of working with and for Tennesseans and working to make their lives better every day. We are going to stay focused on that and leave the noise to others. I said I've got an opponent that is a socialist. I've got another one with quite a colorful record, but we are focused on the people of Tennessee and how we best serve them. It is an honor every day to work for the people of Tennessee.
7: Well, I know your team has actually put out this website, deadbeatdave.com, this independent guy, David Hatley, and you're right. I mean, the guy is a convicted criminal. He says that he's, you know, written about all of his, you know, past crimes and mistakes that he made. He said younger in life. What is it about this guy that would disqualify him to be governor of Tennessee?
12: And one of the things we know is that Tennesseans want somebody who has a history of delivering for them, somebody that understands the states, each grand division, and has solutions to problems. We are a great state. We're not a bad state. We're not bad people. We are one of the best states in the country, and we've got the lowest per capita debt burden in the country, the lowest tax burden. This is a good thing. We have a solid foundation of success to build on. We should be America's Christian conservative leader. We should be the freest state in the country. And as governor, that is something I'm going to work toward. How do we be the freest state in the country? How do we even further get down the cost of delivering government services, the cost to the taxpayer? Because government doesn't have money. It all comes from the taxpayer, and it means you have to have policies that are going to keep that cost of government low so that the taxpayer is keeping money in their pocket. Right now, Todd, we hear every day from people about the cost of living. What can we do to make housing more affordable? Well, let's look at permitting. Let's look at regulation. Let's look at how we get the cost of government services down, how we speed these processes. We hear from people about the necessity to keep communities safe. How do we make certain that we further that and we do it in a cost-effective manner? How do we make certain our kids are going to have opportunities and the best educational opportunities in the country? How do we get these ratings up on their test scores and make certain that every single child graduates high school knowing what their God-given gifts are and setting them up for success in life, whether they want to go to the military or they want to work in skilled labor or they want to go to a college. Let's set our kids up. We're a great state, and we can do this. And we can set these children up for success. And we can make certain that we are America's conservative leader. President Trump is sending power and authority back to the states every single day, whether it's health care, education, permitting, regulation, economic development. We're seeing it every day. So let's do a reset and lead the other country and show other states what we, one of the best states in the country, what we are able to accomplish.
7: Senator, I've got about 60 seconds, and full disclosure, I should have said this at the very start of our conversation, that I have endorsed you, and you have my full support as governor of the state of Tennessee. I'm also one of these guys that just loves debates. You know, I'm a journalist, I'm a broadcaster, and I love the debates, and I love hearing conservative ideas being debated. Is there any circumstance that you would consider or at least think about doing a debate with your opponents?
12: You know, my opponent is a socialist. I'm a conservative. This is a contrast election. And people always, we love talking about what we are for. But Todd, I'm not going to give air to these defund the police, put social workers on the streets, Medicaid, not even Medicare, but Medicaid for all. We're just not going to give ear to that.
7: All right. Fair enough. Senator, we appreciate you coming on. I know you're super busy today, and thank you. We covered a lot of ground. And again, thank you again for the great work you did getting President Trump to send in the task force. We really appreciate that.
12: You got it. Take care.
7: All right. Senator Marsha Blackburn on the Patriot Mobile Newsmaker line. And it does it took a lot of folks to get that task force down here, and we're mighty thankful for it. All right, we've got to take a break. 901-260-5926, our telephone number. That's 901-260-5926. 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
7: For more than 50 years, the Second Amendment Foundation has fought for your gun rights in court, educated the public in one landmark victories, including McDonald v. Chicago, securing Second Amendment freedoms at the state level. But the fight is far from over. SAF is the only organization with two cases before the Supreme Court this fall challenging so-called assault weapons bans. Stand with the organization with over 55 lawsuits challenging unconstitutional gun laws nationwide. 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
7: You know, Dylan, Blackburn was fired up today.
18: She had a lot to say.
7: She was, yeah, extra spicy. You know, I do think it was funny. She said they were staying above the fray, right? But they actually created the deadbeatdave.com website. And they're everywhere this guy goes. And he's sort of like he's a self-funded guy. And one of the reasons I think they're a little concerned is that he's got a lot of money and he's self-funding his campaign. So he's going to be dumping a lot of cash into the race. And everywhere he goes, he's being trailed by people dressed up in the old school prison uniforms, the black and white stripes. And they're putting up wanted posters for David Hatley all over the state of Tennessee. So it's going to be an interesting race there. Clearly, Marsha Blackburn is by far the front runner here. David Hatley running as an independent, and then Jerry Green running as the Democrat in that particular race. 901-260-5926, our telephone number. Listen to these numbers. Nationwide crime numbers under the Trump administration, 31,000 gangbangers gone. 2,700 criminal gangs dismantled nationwide, 54,000 violent crime arrests, homicides down 18%. That's Donald Trump, ladies and gentlemen. That's a reason for you to get out and vote on Election Day. All right, we've got to scoot out of here. Back at it tomorrow. Don't forget ToddStearns.com. 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
21: From ABC News, I'm Wayne Cabot. Ed Sheeran, one of the world's top five grossing acts, is seeing his tour in chaos. Four of his supporting acts abruptly quitting today in solidarity with the rapper Macklemore, who was dropped for making pro-Palestinian comments. Phineas, Billie Eilish's brother and musical collaborator, was supposed to tour with Sheeran in South America soon, but says he stands with Palestine and its people and is dropping out. Macklemore said that he was kicked off the Loop tour after exclaiming Free Palestine at New Jersey's MetLife Stadium while introducing his protest song. Ed Sheeran says he chooses not to take political sides, including in the Gaza war. At a press briefing in the White House Rose Garden, Attorney General Todd Blanche defended the president after Trump ripped into the Supreme Court for blocking his efforts to restrict mail-in voting. ABC's Rachel Scott was there.
22: You got a number of questions on this recent decision by the Supreme Court as it comes to mail-in voting. And he was asked pretty directly whether or not the president's words about the Supreme Court justices essentially saying that they're unwilling to do what's, in his words, right for the country is even appropriate for the president to say. Todd Blanche, the attorney general defending President Trump, saying the president should be able to speak his mind. He dismissed that this is sowing any confusion for voters out there.
21: Trump saying of the justices who defied him, "These are not the people I interviewed." Meantime, FBI Director Kash Patel says he is sending his agents to election sites in November. President Trump calls AI concerns a hoax, but Republican strategist Steve Bannon says
23: the liabilities here are real.
21: Agreeing with him, Senator Bernie Sanders saying the government needs to safeguard us.
24: Go to the internet right now. And with sophisticated deepfakes, you will find it increasingly difficult to determine truth from fiction.
21: You're listening to ABC News.
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25: 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This is Jed Mescott. How about free dental care this week? Thanks to the Peavine City Church in Rossville, the clinic will be open for adults on a first-come, first-served basis today and tomorrow. What a gift to those who need things like a cleaning who don't have insurance. The church is at 100 Spring Street. In political news out of Georgia, the two candidates running for governor are making these promises. Republican Rick Jackson wants a 50% cut in the state's income tax for all taxpayers, along with a sales tax exemption on some household utilities. Democrat Keisha Lance Bottoms, the former mayor of Atlanta, is pitching a plan to allow local governments to exempt sales tax on groceries, baby formula, diapers, and feminine hygiene products. And from Washington, speaking of inflation, the Federal Reserve is expected to lift its short-term interest rate tomorrow for the first time in 3 years to fight stubbornly high inflation, a move that would put the central bank at odds with President Trump's support for a cut. And finally, are you tired of the endless roulette of online dating? Well, more people are looking for love on LinkedIn. With its clear headshots and ample personal information, the professional site has become a go-to for singles.
2: Here's the official forecast. Mostly clear tonight, windy with gusts reaching as high as 20 miles per hour, 73 the expected low. Tomorrow, sunshine, heat index making it feel like 101. Tomorrow night, mostly clear, 72. Sunny on Thursday, we'll reach 98 degrees. Thursday night, mostly clear and 73. 98 and sunny on Friday. Friday night, partly cloudy, 73. Starting the weekend on Saturday with sunny skies and 97. I'm Craig Allen on WGOW.
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Our number, 877-381-3811, 877-381-3811. Ladies and gentlemen, I've seen these ops before. Started in the 60s with DDT. And DDT was proven to be a safe pesticide as far as pesticides go, but it didn't matter.

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1: After another. Gas-fueled automobiles and lawnmowers and wind blowers and all the rest had to be replaced, they said. Did the prior regime with electrical automobiles and so forth. And we heard on and on about the six-foot rule, which had no science we've come to learn, and the masks, which had no science we've come to learn, and all the rest of it. And now we're on to AI data centers. You do understand AI data centers have been built for 20 years, right? 20 years. And so they're expanding, and they're becoming increasingly important because of the need for cutting-edge technology. And it was only a matter of time until computers were the source of creating cutting-edge technology. And that's basically, in layman's terms, what we're talking about here. The speed by which they can analyze your health information, when it's put into the system, the speed by which it can make decisions about which drugs you should and shouldn't take. I want you to think about people who work in labs and are trying to develop the next cutting-edge drug to improve quality of life or to save life, to fight various forms of cancer and heart disease and kidney disease and you name it. Why would we turn our back on such technology? And why would we turn it over to the federal government to regulate so much of it? For what? To what end? And so the fear-mongering has started, and much of the fear-mongering is the same thing that the communist Chinese have been saying to promote in our country. These machines will create means by which to kill us, to launch nuclear missiles, and so forth and so on. Because they know, and you know, Mr. and Mrs. America, the mind's imagination can run wild, and they're feeding it. And while the communist Chinese are feeding it, and while others are feeding it, the communist Chinese are plowing ahead, and they have no intention of stopping or slowing down. So what's worse, the communist Chinese with the AI data center monopoly effectively outdoing us, creating the standards for the rest of the world, or us creating the standards for the rest of the world? You were told just 2 weeks ago, and I debunked all of it, that these AI data centers were using enormous amounts of fresh water. Water from streams and rivers at some localities that were running dry. It was a lie. The water is recycled. In one of these massive centers, they use less water than an 18-hole golf course. You've heard that said because I started saying it because I read the research. Then you were told that your electricity costs are going up because these big, big facilities are using your electricity. That's not true. Your electricity costs are going up, and they were going up before because of Democrat policies limiting coal use, which creates electricity, oil use that creates electricity. In other words, attacking the very fossil fuels that create electricity. And there's a reason why New England, the Northeast, and particularly in the far west, California, Oregon, Washington State, electricity costs more than anywhere else because of man-made policies, not data centers. Electricity in Loudoun County doesn't cost more or less than anywhere else, and that's where most of the data centers are, in eastern Loudoun County. There's plenty of water right on the Potomac River in Loudoun County. No shortages of water. Then they talk about noise. Noise abatement is really quite simple. You don't build apartments or condos or

0: townhouses or single-family homes within 100 feet of a data center. Other than that, you don't hear anything. This is the cleanest, quietest, most efficient industrial revolution in American history. And so they come up with the fear-mongering. That's what they've settled on. While the rest has been disproved, they come up with the fear-mongering. They said blue-collar workers will lose jobs. Actually, blue-collar workers are gaining a lot of jobs, and they're paying even better. The unions are thrilled. But it's not just blue-collar workers. It's also the people, as we've talked before, who are in the STEMs and the science and technology and so forth. Because the information that goes into these centers is very important. Very important. You know, when you look at human history, there have always been these efforts to destroy the mind, thinking, knowledge, information. Socrates was forced to take, well, he's forced to kill himself, to commit suicide, or they would have killed him. And he's not the only one. Aristotle was attacked. Cicero was attacked. Great thinkers. The greatest thinkers, we believe today, right? Henry VIII was busy killing all kinds of geniuses. In the Tower, the famous Tower. And here, we have individuals. Individuals, politicians, bureaucrats, TV hosts, who have the same mindset. They want to destroy this industry. Obama's out there now attacking it. He basically wants the feds to take it over. Why? So the Democrats control it. Bernie Sanders, who you're going to hear in a minute, he wants a life sentence for certain individuals as a penalty. Maybe 20 years in prison. They don't abide by the rules that he wants to make. And he was joined today by that fat slob, Steve Bannon, who doesn't know his ass from a hole in the ground. But you can see the woke right teaming up with the communists now. Now, Bannon's always had an affinity towards communist China. That's true. Go ahead and Google it. And I think he still does, I suppose. You see, Thomas Massie, on another point we'll get to later, on the floor of the House, he wants to impeach Pete Hegseth, a great Secretary of War, joined by Democrats. You see Tucker Carlson out there attacking Israel and the administration. He gets a leak, but it's not really a leak just to him. It's in Politico, it's in Reuters, it's in AP, it's in Media, and so forth and so on, that we're going to sell certain type of missile technology, or missiles, I should say, to Israel. And he lies about the nature of the missiles, and he lies about my stepson and me. Yet again, I have no role in this. He has no role in any of this. These are decisions that are made by the Defense Department and the State Department, not by the Levin family. It doesn't matter. That's what they do. But they team up, you see, with the enemy. With the enemy. Bernie Sanders said this on CBS News today. Cut 8. Go.
1: You're also proposing a penalty, 20 years in prison for those who don't abide by those rules.
2: Yeah, that's right.
1: 20 years in prison?
2: Well, when you are dealing with a technology that can threaten the future of humanity, and when you have laws, hopefully, that will be passed, which says, you know what? You can't break the law. And if you do break a law which threatens the future of humanity, I don't think it is wrong to say that there should be.
0: Now, understand here, let's take it, just hold for one sec. Let's understand what he's doing. He's trying to kill the industry so people are afraid to do anything. Now, why is he advocating for killing this industry? Number one, it's paralleling the communist Chinese position, and he's a commie. That's the bottom line. And much of the propaganda he uses is being produced overseas, and he's regurgitating it. That's a fact, in my opinion. That's a fact. Number two, This threatens his whole idea of the communist, you know, society. Because here's capitalism. Not government, not communists, developing something that will be so important to humanity, will create so many jobs, will basically eliminate the need for any illegal immigrants, quite frankly, or I should say immigrants at all, for that matter. And he opposes it. He opposes it. Because it's capitalism, it's the market system that creates things like AI and data centers that develop the next cure for cancer, or a cure for cancer, or a cure for heart disease, or a cure for God knows what. And he has spent his entire life trashing the entire system, so now he wants to send people to prison for decades. Go ahead.
1: Those penalties are the same for those illegally developing nuclear weapons.
2: And the analogy is appropriate. Exactly. If you want to develop illegally a nuclear weapon that could threaten humanity, you should be punished. If you are moving forward on
0: Nobody's talking about developing nuclear weapons illegally. And yet when it comes to Iran developing nuclear weapons, he doesn't have a problem. He doesn't want us to do anything about it. He doesn't want us to attack them. He tells us that this is ridiculous and so forth and so on. And yet here, which is a fantasy, he's talking about life terms in prison. Life terms in prison. But he's not really applying it to the development of nuclear weapons. He's saying if you break those rules, you go to prison for 20 years. What rules? For what? Go ahead.
2: Development that could threaten humanity, you should be equally punished.
1: So you equate these two? You equate this?
2: No,
1: AI,
2: I think AI, the potential danger of AI is probably greater than nuclear weapons.
0: Greater than nuclear weapons. The potential danger of AI is greater than nuclear weapons. Let me ask you something, folks. Where was the rise of the seas that was supposed to occur in 10 years and destroy most of the East Coast? Remember all that? What happened? And they couldn't say global cooling, then they couldn't say global warming, so they turned it into climate change. Remember all that? Don't be suckers, ladies and gentlemen. Don't be suckers. We need this technology. You should be very excited about it, the potential for it, the ability to improve the quality of human life, the ability to extend human life, the ability to deal with these horrendous diseases and illnesses and so forth. It's in our hands right now, and people are trying to develop it, smart people, and they're being attacked. And, of course, our media play the role, don't they? Every time there's fear-mongering, every time, they're the voice for it. There's no reason Bernie Sanders should be on CBS News today. He's a commie. He's a DSA type, other than he wants to destroy this industry. And he's not the only one. Don't be afraid. They want you afraid. It is constant. They want you afraid so you're acting emotionally, not intelligently, so they can get you all to agree to what they want to do. Don't fall for this trap. I'll be right back.
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0: Good Republicans all over Capitol Hill, they're running scared because this is what they do. They're worried they're going to get blown out in the midterms, and they may. And if they get blown out in the midterms, it's for a number of reasons, including them. You can't tell me three things the Republicans are running on. Can you tell me, Mr. Producer? I can't tell you either. What are the three things the Republicans are running on? Just give me three. Trump's out there breaking his back for these candidates in the House and the Senate. Many of them are running hard. Please don't get me wrong. But there's no coherent message other than we're not communists. You got to do better than that. You've got to do better than that. I mean, honestly, if I were running, I'd be running on AI and data centers, the jobs they're going to create, the taxes that are going to be slashed, the schools that are going to be built, the hospitals that are going to be built, the new inventions that are going to take place, the new findings that are going to take place. I mean, this is such an upside. And the fact that Republicans are on defense and they're joining in with these guys is unbelievable. Just absolutely unbelievable to me. I'll be right back.
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0: They call him Mr. Right, Mr. Conservative, and Mr. Constitution. But you can call him Mark at 877-381-3811.
1: Have you noticed affordability has left the scene and been replaced with data centers, Mr. Producer? Affordability. Wow, what happened to affordability? Now it's data centers. And so the Republicans chase the next shiny object, affordability. So they're all about affordability. They don't know what to say, but they're chasing it. And then it's data centers. Don't know what to say, except they're against it. They're chasing it. People say, why are you criticizing Republicans? Because I want them to get their act together right now. There's too much at stake. They allow the media and they allow the Democrats to lead them around by the nose. You're not hearing a word about affordability in New York City anymore. Why? Because it's unaffordable under this Marxist. Less affordable than it was before this Marxist. So they should be hammering the hell out of affordability. But no. Now they're going to join Bernie Sanders on data centers. Not that they're against them. They just need them regulated and controlled. They need guardrails, new phrases, you know. Guardrails and waiting for off ramps, you know, all the rest of it. Oh, yeah. You know, folks, in order to develop, for people to develop cutting edge, out of the box things, they need to be left alone. There's not a bureaucrat in the world, there's not a politician in the world that knows how this works. Theoretically, we, you and I, they know how it works. But to really be that person who's the Thomas Edison, to really be that person who's the Einstein, to really be that person who can develop things that nobody's thought about, or they build on other things that people have invented or accomplished and so forth and so on. Most of us are not that. Our brains don't work that way. But there are people for whom their brains do work this way. And they're going to be regulated by dime store politicians? By civil servants? I mean, come on, is this serious? We wouldn't have the light bulb. We wouldn't have running water. We wouldn't have flush toilets. We wouldn't have lights at the flick of a switch. We wouldn't have anything. I've often said if the government was in charge of feeding us, we'd starve to death. Look around you. Most of the things you have that make a difference in your life were invented in the private sector, not by government. Of course. Now, government has run Social Security into the ground, Medicare into the ground, our entire fiscal house into the ground with over $40 trillion in debt. Now we're going to rely on Bernie Sanders, who obviously has an affinity towards the communists and so forth and so on. We're going to allow him to be in charge of data centers. He wants to kill them. He wants to destroy them. He's not interested in economic progress. He's not interested. Let me say one other thing, but I've been meaning to say. These Marxists, they talk about good jobs, high-paying jobs, you know, everybody gets health care. In truth, they know they can't do that. They know it's a ruse. They've developed an entire doctrine, an ideology, around ideas that they know are impossible. Everybody's not going to get Medicare. It can't work. Everybody's not going to be treated exactly the same. That's not humanity. And I can go on and on down the list, can't I? And it can never work. So says 100 million people from the grave, and another billion in gulags, in one form or another. The genius of Marxism isn't the workability of the ideology, because it's unworkable. It's impossible. It's impracticable. The genius of it is it creates the passion and the emotion, the atmospherics, if you will, for tyranny. Marxism isn't affordable. It's impoverishing. It's not about equality. It's about destitution. It's not about affordability. It's not even about availability. Marxism doesn't work because it can't work. Not in this world or any other world. So why do they keep preaching it? Why do the Bernie Sanders? Because it is a ruse for power, for grabbing power, negative power. It is a ruse for creating a faction or a mob, if you will, or an electorate in some places, to advance a cause that's impossible. And yet the people leading the cause become powerful and wealthy and all controlling. The fascists, you see, they're a little bit more thuggish. They're not as clever. They're not as clever. That's my hypothesis, and I think it's a correct one. Which brings us back to these data centers. We actually have conservatives talking like Marxists. We actually have conservatives who now rely on government. Remember they said, hands off, what are you doing? We actually have conservatives who are citing the Constitution as the authority for interfering at the federal level with data centers, just in case somebody might produce a nuclear weapon. That seems easy enough to blunt, doesn't it, Mr. Producer? That's like a one-page law, isn't it? Yeah, I think so. No supercomputers, no amassing of computers, no cloud. We're just going to be stuck where we are today. What a generation, really. I just sit here and sometimes I marvel at this. How stupid we are. We usher in Islamists who want to destroy us. We raise Marxists who want to destroy us. We give them faculty positions and tenure. We use our tax dollars to pay for teachers' unions that hate our country and they teach our children to hate our country. What kind of a generation is this? I'm talking about us. Here we have the fourth industrial revolution that can break down so many walls and so forth. And that's exactly what the Democrats and the Marxists and the fascists are worried about. Unbridled capitalism. Do you know what this could create? Oh, my God. It's unbelievable. No. We have to kill it in the womb, which the left is good at. We have to kill it in the womb. Yeah, because we have our agenda, and we didn't really bank on this, not these data centers and artificial intelligence and all these other things that create enormous wealth for so many people. We can't have that. We have our own agendas. And then you have jackasses as governors and some senators and House members, and I'm including Republicans, who are all in with the regulatory state, the administrative state. Here we have fought this for decades, all the way to the Supreme Court. We've talked about deregulation. We've talked about reducing the power of Washington, D.C. vis-a-vis the states. And now we've got morons who are arguing the opposite and using the same fear-mongering tactics of Bernie Sanders. Same tactics as Bernie Sanders. Crazy and stupid, and they have to be called out. Here's David Sachs. He's the Trump AI czar. I think he still is, no? He's the former, okay. I don't agree with him on a lot, but I agree with him 100% on AI and data centers. He was on CBS News. Cut to go.
2: So, Dario Amodei, you think is incorrect in predicting the worst outcomes here.
1: Now, who is he? He's the CEO of Anthropic. Anthropic is one of the leading AI data... What's that? Or Anthropic. Real English. Anthropic. He's the CEO of Anthropic. Anthropic, whatever. But Anthropic is right. And he puts out these statements, but they're still going to go forward with their IP. They're still going to go forward with their development. And so they ask David Sachs, or she does, this Dario Amdani, you think is incorrect in predicting the worst outcomes here? And here's Sachs' answer, which is really quite sharp. Go ahead.
3: If Dario believes that we're going to have the worst outcomes, my question for him is, why are you doing this? It doesn't make sense to me that you're running a frontier AI company if you think frontier AI is going to end humanity. So again, I would push that back on him and say, how are you going to make this safe? And if you don't think you can, you should probably either shut down the company or step aside and let someone else lead it.
1: This is basic stuff. This is rational. Okay, well, if your company's going to do these things, then kill it. Or put somebody in who won't do these things. But Dario likes money, and he's going forward with it anyway, Mr. Producer. What do you think of that? He's a phony. And here's he on CNN yesterday, Dario Amadei. Cut one, go.
4: So the one thing that we're asking for from government right now, it can sit down in the room and with all the industry players, and we can all talk together, and the government can make sure that we're not doing anything nefarious from the perspective of antitrust and collusion.
1: So this fool would hand the whole industry over to the government. That's number one. Number two, what's he really doing here? He says sit down with industry players. So in other words, sit down with the biggest players in the industry so you can sit down and make the rules, which of course would do what? Which could leave a lot of other people and companies, entrepreneurs, out in the cold. You understand? That would be like the early auto dealers all sitting down with the government and making the rules. That's not how it worked. All the early computer developers doing the same thing. That's not how it worked. It's ridiculous. And he's right about what he said. So, of course, the media are all in. They're all in. They're repeating the fear-mongering. What are you going to do about it? What about regulations? What are you going to do? And here's Todd Blanche. He's the press secretary today. He's having to address this. They want to know, what's DOJ going to do to regulate AI? So the media, that doesn't want to be regulated in any respect, anytime, anywhere, any place, they want everybody else to be regulated, right? What are you going to do about this, Todd? Do about what? Well, what are you going to do about it? Cut four, go.
5: As far as AI is concerned, there's a lot of criminal laws. And so if anybody associated with AI violates criminal law, we'll investigate that. We already have. There's plenty of cases involving AI that we've charged individuals. I do not think it's the job of the Department of Justice to regulate. We're prosecutors, not regulators. So we're not going to try to regulate AI. AI is extraordinarily beneficial to our society. There's a lot of great work that AI does, and it's also something that conveniently has become a flashpoint this week, and the president has spoke about that, and I very much agree with him.
1: Isn't that funny how the mob just formed almost immediately? And the mob is now involved in the chorus line. They're all dancing the same way. Left leg up, right leg, turn left, turn right, turn left, take a bow, curtsy, don't curtsy, take a bow. As if the whole thing is manufactured. What do you think? I'll be right back.
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0: 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Dial #250 and say Mark Levin. You've heard me say this many times. I'm just going to tell you, your eyes are going to be wide open once you do it. Say, gee whiz, why didn't I do this earlier? I'm saving money, and this is a fantastic service. Dial #250, say Mark Levin, and you'll save 50% off your first month right off the top. Again, dial #250, say Mark Levin, and welcome to Pure Talk. Ladies and gentlemen, I want to welcome you to it. Be a great thing. All right. Well, we've got the two titans of imbecility who are working together to kill. Look, if you're going to slow down, if you're going to slow down AI data center development, that's like slowing down Einstein as he's working on the theory of relativity. That's like slowing down one of the labs in this country that's working on a cure for some disease or something like that. You can't slow down Aristotle. You can't slow down Socrates. You can't slow down Cicero. You can't slow down Edison. You can't slow down Einstein. You can't slow down Gates when he was developing Microsoft. You can't slow these people down. And you don't want to slow them down. You want them to come up with breakthroughs. And all this talk about, well, they can develop a nuclear bomb, where is that coming from? It's coming from the enemy, foreign and domestic. People with agendas that are not yours. I want you to look around. You have an automobile? You have a television set? You have an iPhone or other cell phone device? You have a laptop? Maybe you have a computer still? I want you to look around. I want you to look around. You have a new washing machine, a dryer, an HVAC system? All of them rely on AI. All of them. You see a doctor lately? You gone to the hospital? They have to maintain records. They have to link up records. They have to look at what meds you're taking, whether it's dangerous. Maybe they can improve them. How about some tests that you've taken? Same thing. And they're getting better and better and more accurate, and faster. And that's important. If during your lifetime, you want to see improvements in the quality of life and maybe the length of life during your lifetime, you're not going to get it out of Washington. You're not going to get it from podcasters. You're not going to get it from commies like Bernie Sanders. I'll be right back.
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9: From ABC News, I'm Dave Packer. The Kennedy Center Board of Trustees voting to shut the Performing Arts Center down. Vote coming directly after a federal judge blocked the center's board from putting the president's name on the building.
10: President Trump said the Justice Department will appeal the judge's ruling today, blocking his name from being added to the Kennedy Center. The president writing on social media that if the case does not go his way, including if it makes its way up to the Supreme Court, then the reconstruction and renovation of the Kennedy Center will not take place. Democratic Congresswoman Joyce Beatty, who's filed a lawsuit challenging the planned closure and renaming, today accused President Trump of, quote, holding the Kennedy Center hostage unless he can put his name on this sacred memorial. Karen Travers, ABC News, the White House.
9: Singer Ed Sheeran speaking out on the move to drop Macklemore from his tour. Macklemore was yanked from the tour days after making pro-Palestinian remarks at a show in New Jersey. Four of Sheeran's supporting acts abruptly quit in solidarity with Macklemore.
11: Phineas, Billie Eilish's brother and musical collaborator, was supposed to tour with Sheeran in South America soon, but says he stands with Palestine and its people and is dropping out.
9: ABC's Wayne Cabot, Sheeran posting that he tried to build a bridge, but several venues threatened to cancel shows if Macklemore remained on the lineup. In western Yemen, the conflict widening, Iran-backed Houthi forces claiming new territory, threatening critical shipping lanes in the Red Sea. Fuel prices skyrocketing here at home.
12: Gas is now averaging $4.29 a gallon, and diesel $6.19. If you're keeping track, that's up 32 cents in just the last week. Many families turned to big box stores for savings, but now Costco is rationing its Kirkland Signature motor oil.
9: Artificial intelligence is creating an unlikely political alliance. Bernie Sanders and Steve Bannon joining forces today to demand more human control over AI. But President Trump calling warnings that AI could destroy humanity, quote, a hoax. 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
13: Here's the official forecast. Mostly clear tonight, windy with gusts reaching as high as 20 miles per hour, 73 the expected low. Tomorrow, sunshine, heat index making it feel like 101. Tomorrow night, mostly clear, 72. Sunny on Thursday, we'll reach 98 degrees. Thursday night, mostly clear and 73. 98 and sunny on Friday. Friday night, partly cloudy, 73. Starting the weekend on Saturday with sunny skies and 97. I'm Craig Allen on WGOW.
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0: Hello, America. 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Our number, 877-381-3811, 877-381-3811. Notice how this always works one way. In one direction. One direction. The fear-mongering, the scaremongering. It's always in service to the Democrats, to the left, to an anti-capitalist agenda, to a big centralized government agenda, every single time. And you have about a third of the Republicans who go, and they fall for it, and they march right behind the Democrats. And people who will shock you. People who will shock you. Conservatives who will shock you. It's shocking. It's disappointing. I don't even want to talk to these people again. I don't even care. If they're going to be that easily flummoxed and then become cheerleaders for such a preposterous cause, well, that tells us a lot. That tells us a lot.

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1: Liberty, never for market capitalism, never for the Constitution, always in the other direction. Cut three, go.
2: I talked to the president about this last night. We talk about it often, and we are summoning together the top leaders, the CEOs of the AI providers, okay, the ones that run the Frontier Labs and the others. And so all the big names that you know, I think within the next week, we will be together at the White House for an important meeting. When the president says a hoax, what he's referring to is we've all seen this movie before, okay? We're 49 days out from an election. A catastrophe is created.
1: Exactly.
2: The media gets spun up. Social media gets spun up. Everybody says we're all going to be, they literally said we're all going to be dead in 10 years. You remember when AOC said, was it climate change? What was her stupid thing? She said we're all going to be dead in 10 years. You know, this is what the president is saying is you're not all going to be dead in 10 years. Okay? That's a hoax.
1: I want to thank the speaker for listening to the program, Mr. Producer. This idea of creating these catastrophes right before elections. I posted about this. It's in my book, Liberty and Tyranny, that many of you have and have read. This is typical of what they do. And so when you see certain politicians falling for it, they're not congressional material. They're not Senate material. They're not presidential material. If they can fall for this so easily, imagine what they would do as president. Here's Trump, who's standing firm, who's standing up to this. You know, we talk about affordability and job creation. This is it. This is the answer. This is the answer. But we don't even talk about affordability anymore. No, that one's done. Why? Because New York is less affordable, as I said, than it was before the commie, Islami. I like that. Do you like that, Mr. Producer? The commie, Islami? Before he was elected. Before he was elected. Now you got buffoons like Chris Coons who may want to run for president. This guy should be running from the president. This guy is such a sleazeball in his personal life, in his public life, just a complete lowlife. Other than that, pretty good guy. Cut five, go.
3: Old enough to remember the world before the internet. And the years that it took, literally decades, for the internet and the World Wide Web and smartphones.
1: Oh, wait. I mixed him up with the guy from Connecticut. I don't think he's sleazy in his personal life. Just a jackass generally. Let's start from the beginning so I get the right jerk identified the right way. So that's the other. That's Chris, what's his name, Murphy from Connecticut, not Coons. Go ahead.
3: Old enough to remember the world before the internet. And the years that it took, literally decades, for the internet and the World Wide Web and smartphones to transform our economy and society. And Congress did not do a good enough job at regulating social media.
1: You see, ladies and gentlemen, this is the fallback position always of the American Marxist. Or all Marxists. We didn't do it right. We didn't have enough authority. We didn't have enough money. We didn't have enough foresight. We just have to do better next time. We just got to... We have to have more power, more control. We learned, you see, from social media. We didn't regulate it enough. We didn't regulate it properly. And this time we're really going to do a hell of a job. Go ahead.
3: Or to miss this moment. And when we've got all
1: the... We can't miss this moment. Ladies and gentlemen, this technology is not new. It's been around decades. There's a lot more money pouring into it to expand it for sure. But miss what moment? He means the moment now to grab it by the throat and wrestle it to the ground. That's what he means, to choke the damn life out of it. I've said many times over the years, the Democrats love what the golden goose lays, golden eggs. But they hate the goose. They choke it to death. They want the eggs without the goose. Go ahead.
3: Of the biggest AI companies in unison saying, we need to slow down. We need some bigger guardrails. We need some protections.
1: Now, you have some of the larger companies who are run by libs and Democrats.

0: Democrats, not all, but too many. And they're saying things like, we need rules, we need guardrails, we need this and that. And what they really mean is, and again, I've written about this in Liberty and Tyranny, you've got major corporations that use government to try and control the market, to try and control the competition. And that's what they're trying to do. So that should be rejected. We should reject it. Sorry, we're going to have a more free and open system. The big boys have to compete. Everybody has to compete. And government, other than being a referee on certain issues, stay the hell out of it. That's so radical, isn't it, America? So radical. Go ahead.
1: Be a threat to humanity. We deserve...
0: What is a threat to humanity? You are, you schmuck. What do you mean a threat to humanity? What threat to humanity? And so then they create the images and the fears and the scaremongering. Well, what if in some lab, some guy who's unshaven, you know, he's sitting in his boxer shorts and a t-top and a tank top, and he's in the basement. Have you ever seen the show The FBI? I mean, it's possible. There he is. And he's developing a nuclear warhead all by himself using AI. Oh, my God. Can you imagine? No, I can't. That's a massive undertaking. I don't care what you're... No, I can't. But this is it. A threat to humanity. The response should be a threat to humanity. A godsend to humanity. Hello? A godsend to humanity. That human beings get together and that they develop technologies that in turn are able to develop things that mankind needs. Improves life, the quality of life, the length of life. No, but you see, the inhumanity that can be created. And they'll throw some terms out there, but they don't know what they're talking about. Go ahead.
1: Recognizes this moment. And instead of dismissing it as a hoax and saying on Truth Social that we don't need any protection.
0: You're a hoax. You're a moron. You're the hoax that went around saying, you know, that Joe Biden's the smartest president I've ever talked to. The guy's from Delaware, of course. If he says a negative thing about Biden, his career's over. You know, that Biden, I've met with him. I've talked to him over and over and over again. I don't see any mental deterioration whatsoever. That's what this a-hole was saying the whole time. Who are these people? Why in the world would you substitute their judgment for the judgment of people who actually know what the hell they're doing? They want to destroy the oil industry. Remember this? Think about it. The electric industry, the automobile industry. Oh, they got 1,000 ideas, and they all suck. Go ahead.
1: We have a very high IQ president. I think we need a Republican majority and a president who take this moment as seriously as it deserves.
0: What does that even mean, Mr. Producer? I have no clue what he's even talking. Anybody know what the man is saying? I don't think the man knows what he's saying. We'll be right back.
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so stupid out there. It's hard to know where to begin anymore. You got billionaires. Some of them are running these biggest of the AI data center companies, warning about a 10% chance of annihilation while they're putting out an IPO to get investors to invest in their company. Now, if that's not ridiculous, I don't know what is. I don't know what is. It's so stupid. You see, we have a lot of people talking about young people not being able to find jobs. This will create massive numbers of jobs. It already is. We talk about people saying, well, we need immigration in order to fill our job positions. This will make that irrelevant. As time goes on, not immediately, but it'll make it irrelevant. We have a massive debt, and we can't solve it. We can't. But data centers will get us much closer because they'll produce a massive amount of wealth. And not just for billionaires, across the country. This benefits most you, Mr. and Mrs. America. Whatever walk of life you're in, whatever collar you wear, whether you wear a collar or not, whether you're a truck driver, a plumber, electrician, this benefits you. If you're like a supercomputer nerd and technician, this benefits you. It's across the board. So the class warfare stuff doesn't work. You're going to see a tremendous amount of capital investment, low taxes, because these enterprises are going to be paying significant taxes. Not because taxes are being raised, but because they're building. There are states like West Virginia, Louisiana, Idaho, and numerous others. They get it. They understand. They're not playing this game. They have the open sign out. $81 billion just invested in West Virginia. It's a small state, relatively. They're thrilled. So are some of these other states and communities. Loudoun County, Virginia, very left-wing now, very Democrat, very blue. They're thrilled. They're thrilled. They're not listening to the National Democrats and half the Republicans. Nothing gets built without local government's approval through zoning boards and the vote of a board of supervisors or whatever you have in your locality. Period. Plenty of debating goes on. These things aren't built overnight. And yet you have people who just want to make these decisions from Washington, D.C. They have their own agendas. It stuns me that something that is ubiquitously beneficial comes under attack like this. Well, we need to make sure. You need to make sure what? Leave them alone. Leave them alone. My God, I just can't imagine the first industrial revolution in the early 1800s, the second industrial revolution after the Civil War, the third industrial revolution after the turn of the last century. And now this industrial revolution comes up against all these attacks. You see, the federal government has a massive infrastructure. Massive infrastructure. Politicians in Washington, but also politicians in state capitals, they're knee-jerk. They're just used to regulating and taxing. So they want to control some big chunk of this. In the name of the people, of course. The pseudo-conservatives say the Constitution compels this. People are imperfect, so a few people are very imperfect. What? We're not talking about government. We're talking about the private sector. A lot of people are imperfect. So what? That doesn't mean they're creating the next nuclear bomb or some kind of chemical element to spread around the world. And they don't need AI and data centers to do it. Do they? No, they don't. Some of the most rudimentary techniques and available
off-the-shelf material can be used to do that. But again, I repeat what I said to you in the first hour. Isn't it amazing that some of the voices out there are warning about possible nuclear weapons? Bernie Sanders, this guy, Chris Coons, and some of the others. They didn't seem to worry about nuclear weapons in the arms of the Iranian regime. This is what demonstrates to you what lying bags of you-know-what they are. A real enemy with real technology, with real, as the president calls it, nuclear dust, that is, weaponized uranium, with real intentions to use it, the war is pointless. What are we doing? But then when it comes to AI and data centers, which are not focused on making weapons of mass destruction, that's all they talk about. Weapons of mass destruction. That's when they want to put the foot down on the throat of industry, you see, when it's our industry, not what's the Iranian regime. They're frauds and phonies and fools, Mr. and Mrs. America. We'll be right back.

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1: I don't know Mike Cernovich. I've heard of him before. He's on social media. I don't read everybody on social media, but he has a post here that was just sent to me, and I have to agree with him. That's right, I agree with him. He says, it's always a message of fear. My entire life, nuclear winter, killer bees, acid rain, global warming, rebranded climate change, COVID, now AI. Reject the demonic spirit of fear. He is correct. It's what I've been saying repeatedly. It's what I wrote in Liberty and Tyranny years and years ago. And yet, we have people who should know better falling right in line behind it. Falling right in line behind it. It's appalling. It's appalling. I won't look at them the same way. I just won't. Mr. Producer, are you afraid of data centers and AI? You love AI, right? You look around at your products and the things you have. It's just bizarre. At least it is to me. All right. Let me see here. Hagee Ministries. You know, I love these groups who put out lists. The Jerusalem Post puts out a list. Talkers Magazine puts out a phony list. Mediaite puts out a phony list. They all put out lists. They're so important. People are so worried if they're on a list. I'm not on that list. Or what am I? I should be number so-and-so on that list. Well, I laugh. Because we're the second largest talk show in America. There's no doubt about it. They put me down like 12th, I think. So it's a phony list. The top of my list, which is a real list, among the greatest pastors in the country is John Hagee. One of the greats. And I call him my pastor. We do for a reason. You ought to think about this. A young woman discovers she's pregnant. She's scared and alone. Maybe she's been told that abortion is her only option. It's what she's hearing. It's what she's being told. What if instead, telling her to end that life, somebody said, you know what, I can help you. We'll help you. You don't have to do this, and you don't have to do this alone. And that's what Sanctuary of Hope does. It's a maternity home operated by Hagee Ministries that helps provide pregnant women in crisis with a safe home, medical care, education, guidance, the practical support they need to help choose life and help create a future for themselves and their babies. 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All right. Let me get back here, Mr. Producer. 1 second, America. Got to switch over here. Okie dokie. Let's move on to a few other things here. Yes, yes, yes. Elizabeth Warren, she's there. Well, you know, Al Green, not the singer, the dunce that just lost his seat outside of Houston, or in Houston, I should say, to another radical, but younger. Al Green won't be with us in Congress anyway after January. And he's out there, as he does with all Republican presidents. He put out an impeachment resolution vote. Hakeem Jeffries was actually very upset about it because he said, shh, for God's sakes, Al, we're saving that for after the election. But Al was not going to be denied his phony vote. And so that failed today, overwhelmingly. A lot of Democrats chose not to vote. They're holding their vote for next round. And then Tom Massey, a putative Republican out of Kentucky, this guy, in my view, is deranged. He's deranged between the ears, and he's evil in the soul. Just my humble opinion, one man's opinion. But he seems to side with the Democrats all the time. Now, we're in the middle of a war with Iran, so he has a great idea. Let's try to impeach the Secretary of War. Let's try to humiliate him if we can't remove him. Let's try to undermine his command if we can't remove him. And besides, I don't want to put out an impeachment request for the president because I'll take all kinds of grief. We'll save that for the Democrats next time around. So Massey, who sides with the Democrats, like Katarlson, who sides with the Democrats, like Bannon, who sides with the they're all siding with communists and Islamists and this one and that one. They're all sick. Sick. So here's Massey on the floor today, and I want you to understand something. The War Powers Act of 1973 is utterly unconstitutional. Every president has held that position, Republican, Democrat, regardless, left or right. Every office of legal counsel in the Department of Justice has taken that position in defense of one administration and the other. The Supreme Court has never ruled on it because nobody has the guts who believes in it to actually take it to the Supreme Court because they're afraid it'll be shot down. And also remember, we've talked about this at length. Congress has the power to declare war, but not make war. The word make was taken out of the first draft of the Constitution, replaced with declare, and by declare they did not mean make. Congress can declare war or not declare war, and it does so in support of the president. The president makes war. He's the commander-in-chief. That's the way it's set up. Now, if Congress wants to end it, they have the power of the purse. The problem is Massey doesn't have the votes to defund the war because you need a two-third majority of both houses to overcome a presidential veto. He doesn't have it. And so he goes on the floor, and he talks about impeaching Pete Hegseth based on the War Powers Act. Cut nine, go.
2: Impeaching Peter Brian Hegseth, Secretary of Defense, for high crimes and misdemeanors. Resolved that Peter Brian
1: Hegseth. So it's a high crime and misdemeanor. The Secretary of War to, number one, follow the directions of the Commander-in-Chief. And number two, to do the very best he can to lead these men into war. And he's done a fabulous job. He's been a great Secretary of War, no matter what anybody says. And so look how they talk about him. Look how they treat him. And they wave around the War Powers Act of 1973. Go ahead.
2: Defense, also referred to as Secretary of War by the administration, is impeached for high crimes and misdemeanors, and that the following articles of impeachment be exhibited to the United States Senate. Articles of impeachment exhibited by the House of Representatives of the United States of America in the name of itself and of the people of the United States of America against Peter Brian Hegseth, Secretary of Defense, in maintenance and support of its impeachment against him for high crimes and misdemeanors. Article 1, waging war in contravention of the War Powers Resolution of 1973, Section 2C.
1: What a joke.
2: The Constitution provides that the House of Representatives shall have the sole power of impeachment, and that civil officers of the United
1: all
2: States...
1: Right, thank you very much, but not at all. He wants it to sound so intelligent and compelling. So he reads words from this side or the other, even the Constitution. And he wants you to believe that what he's doing is constitutionally compelled. And you have Marjorie Traitor Gang Green, who agrees with him, among others. If this is unconstitutional, then virtually every war we've been involved in was unconstitutional and required the impeachment of the president and the Secretary of Defense or Secretary of War. Now, isn't that ludicrous? We've had declarations of war 11 times since the beginning of this republic. I believe it's 6 of which were during World War II. There's nothing unconstitutional about what we're doing with Iran. So here's Tom Massey giving aid and comfort to the Islamo-Nazi regime in Tehran, just as Bannon with his communist buddy Bernie Sanders were giving aid and comfort to the communist regime in China. And just as Katarlson is giving aid and comfort to the Islamist regimes throughout the Middle East, including Iran, because the administration apparently has decided to sell missiles to Israel. Can you imagine? For which that dumb bastard apparently assigns me and my family the responsibility when I and my family had nothing to do with it. I wish we did, but we didn't. We'll be right back.
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0: All right. You know when Rush used to put on certain of his statements and commentaries and monologues, used to put sort of a, how do you put, a stamp of Rush on it? Rush Limbaugh Show or something like that. Do you know what I'm talking about, Rich? I'm not going to do it, but I wonder sometimes if we should, because I find that things I've said on the radio, like tonight, will be on social media by some of these podcasters and phony influencers the next day. And these are guys with fairly significant staffs, you know. I just wonder. No, I don't wonder. I know, as a matter of fact, that a lot of that goes on. Mr. Producer says, well, that should be okay. That's good that they're using your stuff, right, Mr. Producer? What does that demonstrate? That they're plagiarists. That's what it demonstrates. Representative Ayanna Pressley at a hearing today with Secretary Bessent. This guy is a killer. He's great. Cut 13, go.
1: Okay, Secretary Bessent, working people reclaiming my time, Secretary Bessent, working people are paying more for utilities now than they were 5 years ago, more than 20% more. Are you aware of that?
2: I am aware of that.
1: Okay, moving on. Secretary Bessent, people are also paying over 3 times more on health insurance. Have you heard about this issue, yes or no?
2: I am aware that Obamacare is a failure.
1: Yes or no? Are you aware?
2: You can ask me.
1: Stop filibustering and stop acting like you don't know what the facts are. Moving on.
2: Answer it.
1: Secretary Bessent, the Joint Economic Committee found that tariffs cost families on average $1,700. Have you heard about this issue?
2: I have not.
1: You heard about this issue. Your boss, Donald Trump, said that he was going to give people he would reimburse them. He would send them a check for the cost of these tariffs. And he hasn't done that because he lies on everything.
2: Moving on.
1: You know about these issues, and I'm questioning your integrity.
0: No, you won't let him answer.
3: Go ahead.
0: And she goes on, but we won't. Then there's Maxine Waters. The same hearing. Barely coherent. Cut 14, go.
2: The U.S. bond market has been the best performing bond market in the world.
4: Yes
2: and
4: or no, Mr. Secretary?
2: Record,
4: reclaiming my time. Reclaiming my time.
2: Record,
4: reclaiming my time. Reclaiming my time.
2: Better than the past
4: reclaiming
2: 20 years.
4: My time. You keep talking, I'll keep reclaiming my time. And I'm asking you, Mr. Secretary, turn it to your trade policy. If tariffs are not inflationary.
0: Why do they keep reclaiming their time after they ask a question? Didn't make any sense. Go ahead.
4: In your previous testimony, then why has inflation increased by more than 3% over the past year? Do you deny that inflation is too high at 3%? Yes or no?
2: The Representative Waters.
4: Yes or no, Mr. Secretary.
2: You're not making
4: yes
2: sense.
4: Yes or no, Mr. Secretary.
2: If you believe the tariffs
4: reclaiming
2: are inflationary,
4: my time,
2: the tariff levels
4: reclaiming my time.
2: So,
4: reclaiming my time.
2: What you're saying is
4: reclaiming my time.
5: It's the general
4: reclaiming my
5: general
4: time.
0: You know what, ladies and gentlemen? We should turn AI data centers over to these people. You see what I mean? Turn it over to these kooks. Turn it over to these nuts. Yeah, I'm worried about it. Turn it over to Maxine and Aniana. And while we're at it, we got a couple Republican knuckleheads, too. Let's turn it over to Congress. They'll figure it out, won't they, America? Are you kidding me? I think the more of this we play, Mr. Producer, the more clear-cut it becomes, don't you? No, let's not give the Industrial Revolution to these jackasses. All right, I know what you want me to do. And I'm looking unsuccessfully. Ah, there it is, Mr. Producer. 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
0: Now, I don't know what the Fed's going to do, but all the talk is about potential increase in interest rates. 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Not in the least. 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Seriously? 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
15: From ABC News, I'm Dave Packer. As concerns escalated from outside the AI industry and within about advancing unbridled artificial intelligence, the president and some of his allies are pushing back on assertions that the technology endangers the country and humanity. House Speaker Mike Johnson.
16: We've all seen this movie before, okay? We're 49 days out from an election. A catastrophe is created. The media gets spun up. Social media gets spun up. Everybody says we're all going to be, they literally said we're all going to be dead in 10 years.
15: Meanwhile,
17: as major AI labs now push to slow down development in light of potential dangers, former Trump administration strategist Steve Bannon says of those companies,
18: the people don't trust them, and that trust is not going up.
17: A rare ideological ally, Vermont Senator Bernie Sanders, who says lawmakers must step in.
19: The public has had virtually no input into the AI revolution that is transforming the world.
17: Mike Dubusky, ABC News.
20: President Trump lashed out on social media at the Supreme Court today for blocking his attempt to overhaul mail-in ballots ahead of the midterm election.
21: The president calls it a bad decision. He says it is a big loss for Republicans and America itself. He goes on to say that the Supreme Court really let our country down. He accuses certain justices, as he puts it, of being petrified of Democrats.
20: ABC's Karen Travers. After Macklemore was yanked from Ed Sheeran's tour after making pro-Palestinian remarks at a show in New Jersey, now all of Sheeran's supporting acts have quit in solidarity with Macklemore. The House this evening voted 232 to 147 to kill a Democratic-led effort by retiring Congressman Al Green of Texas to impeach President Trump over U.S. Immigration and Customs Enforcement killings. A number of Democrats either joined Republicans in voting against the measure or voted present, declining to take a position. Wall Street, the Dow fell 200 and make it 328 points today. 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
22: Here's the official forecast. Mostly clear tonight, windy with gusts reaching as high as 20 miles per hour, 73 the expected low. Tomorrow, sunshine, heat index making it feel like 101. Tomorrow night, mostly clear, 72. Sunny on Thursday, we'll reach 98 degrees. Thursday night, mostly clear and 73. 98 and sunny on Friday. Friday night, partly cloudy, 73. Starting the weekend on Saturday with sunny skies and 97. I'm Craig Allen on WGOW.
23: 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Nobody does food like Food City. 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
24: How did I lose weight? And I did. Lean, right here. I did. I love this stuff. Listen, Brickhouse Nutrition been with me for a long time. So chatting with Miles. I'm up at like 235. True story. I never minded being 235, but you know what minded? My knees that were falling apart and my back. I'm like, I don't know what, before I started really lifting, probably about 190. So 235 was a lot. I said, I got to lose some LBs, Miles. He said, Dan, we're going to sick our team of docs and researchers on it, and we're going to get you a really good product because I don't want to take a lot of these needles and stuff. You know what he did? He got lean. He got lean. I got lean using Lean, L-E-A-N. The product works. Me and Paula both use it. I'm now down about 200, 202. Losing weight's a pain. I've been there. You look in the mirror. You're getting a little gooey as you get older. No good. Brickhouse Nutrition is one of the best products out there. It works like most of these GMOs.